0: seats are like World Cup prices.
1: Yeah,
0: and ain't no other arena that could provide this type of the stage. Oh, like, bad. This is crazy. This is the reason why we go crazy for this stage. I really believe it could go six, no matter which team plays the next.
1: It's too much.
2: I think so too.
0: Cause I want to give the other two teams credit. Cause Spurs is balling and OKC, well, they kind of injured. The two ball handlers are injured. So let's see what they're going to do. But if we get the Spurs, I feel confident we're going to take them. Only because they have experience. They haven't gone through what we went through last year with Indiana Pacers game one, man. That heartbreak. Spurs needs to go through a heartbreak and a crush in the postseason like the Knicks did to really feel what it is to be a champion.
3: Historically, how the NBA has gone. I will tell you. Push the boulder up the hill and have it come down again and get it back up.
2: I was so very happy that Indiana did not get a first round draft pick. I was so happy to see Tyrese Haliburton because they thought they were going to get Cam Boozer. Oh, we're going to get him. We're going to be unbelievable next year. They were trying to lose all season long, but they always beat the Knicks. They made sure they played their best game against the Knicks and then everybody else they will lose against the Charlotte Hornets, everybody they were matched up against, except the Knicks at Madison Square Garden. I was so happy because I did not want to see Cam Boozer play with Tyrese Haliburton. I was so happy about that, but I love you guys. You guys do such a great job. No matter what happens in the finals, if the Knicks win, Juanito, we're doing a live show at Main Event. Ben, you guys should come out. We're doing a live show at Main Event June 18th. We would love for both of you guys to come down and hang out with us. We're going to be in front of a load of people at the new Main Event in Deer Park. If you guys are available after the fact, you guys should come down and hang out with us. You guys are
3: appreciate the invite. 18th might be a parade day.
2: It might, but it might not.
1: Yeah. Probably won't.
2: Yeah, listen, Ben, we're going to be at the parade no matter what. We're going to be there.
1: Lose the parade or win the parade.
2: We'll be the parade after the fact. He'll be dancing around.
3: Come on, guys.
2: You guys are awesome. We really appreciate the time that you guys are giving us. And let's talk. I would love for you guys to come down and hang out with us. It'll be a great time. And we'll have a lot of fun. And we'll entertain all the crazy Knicks fans at Main Event. So.
0: Can I plug one thing really quick?
2: Absolutely.
0: Really quick. June 3rd, I know it's game one. They're going to play whoever. Me and my good friends, Liam Dalton and Billy June, we're doing something at SOB's. We're calling this the most New York party ever. Watch party. New York rappers, New York socialists, because we're in New York and at SOB's. And that's what has been a home of mine for years. Now, I used to do this event called Who's Next, where we had so many artists from Drake, Big Sean, B.O.B., artists that came up, went through the radio station. I was DJing. I was doing the soundtrack for years. But this is one of my second home SOBs. It's a legendary venue in New York City. It's New York. SOBs is New York. This is my front. It's not Radio City. It's not MSG. We're going to have a good time June 3rd, SOBs. So pull up. And it's cheap. $5. I mean, why not?
2: I'm going to make it a point to support what you're doing. We're going to go, and I'm going to warn you, I might be spinning on my head.
0: Next to Joe's Pizza, next to NYU. You want a glizzy? There's a glizzy down the street. There's
1: pizza
0: a wild truck.
3: That sounds awesome, Juanito. That really does. SOB's, like you said, legendary spot. I'd like to just plug something quick on
2: the way
3: out. Steve Novak's content as of late. He just hosted the Knicks party in London. So yeah, shout out to Steve Novak.
2: I like Steve. I saw him working with Alan Hahn. He was there.
3: Doing it.
2: Yeah, he's doing a great job.
3: But now, Juanito, that sounds awesome. What a great idea.
2: I like the suit. By the way, Steve Novak actually knows how to dress. He actually knows how to dress better than Alan Hahn and his tail of guys over there.
3: On that note, fellas, Steve Novak. The Knicks are in the NBA Finals. Enjoy the city.
1: Appreciate
3: be safe. All right.
2: Thanks, guys.
0: Love, guys.
2: 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Fantastic guys. They know they're Knicks. We're going to get them on this show again. Win or lose, ladies and gentlemen, and it'll be fun. I'm going to go to SOBs. It'll be fun. Anyways, that was a fantastic interview. I thank them all for joining us. When we come back, Ron Darling takes shots at the Mets. Coaching staff Garrett Cole returns and he's pitching extremely well here on the Weekend Crunch.
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5: ABC News, I'm Dave Packer. The driver in Friday's deadly bus crash along I-95 just south of Washington, D.C. has been charged with two counts of involuntary manslaughter. Investigator in charge Eric Gregson with some of the factors they'll be looking into.
6: That will include fatigue, medication, alcohol, drugs, training, workload, and equipment.
5: Five people are confirmed dead, including two children, and more than 40 people reported injured that bus plowing into six cars in a work zone. The federal judge overseeing President Trump's lawsuit against the IRS is considering reopening the case over the terms of its $1.8 billion settlement. In Laos, one of the main rescue divers says all five miners trapped in a flooded cave are now out and in good health, capping an extraordinary rescue effort. A U.S. official says U.S. troops were hurt by debris after an Iranian missile was intercepted over Kuwait. .com says President Trump weighs a final decision about a deal with Iran. This is ABC News.
7: From the LI News Radio Weather Center, for tonight, decreasing cloudiness with a low of 49. Tomorrow, increasing cloudiness with a high of 74. Tomorrow night, mostly cloudy with a low of 59. On Monday, mostly sunny with a high of 76. And Monday night, partly cloudy with a low of 54. From the LI News Weather Center, I'm J.D. Allison.
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2: 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I have no idea who Carlos Mendoza is anymore. I have no idea what he is doing and why he still has a job. David Stern still has a job, and he only has a job right now, but I think by the end of the year, if Uncle Stevie understands baseball and understands his team and his organization and all the money he's thrown into this team, he knows that he needs to get him out of here as quick as possible. This organization has been an absolute laughingstock, and I'm going to tell you why, and this was before the season even started. You have a player like Juan Soto, who is not very soft-spoken. He likes to speak. He likes to say his piece. He likes to talk about the Mets and how great the Mets are and how great the season's going to be. And he was at the WBC, and after the United States knocked him out, he came out and said the better team lost. And then he said, we as a team are going to be an elite team, and that I think that I'm a better player, or I think I could put up numbers like Mr. Ohtani and win an MVP. Nobody spoke to him. Nobody said anything. Then there was rumors coming out that him and Lindor, who are best friends, one of the reasons why he wanted to come to the Mets, they're not getting along. As a matter of fact, they were set up in the locker room right next to each other, and now they moved them away from each other. So there's a story coming out over there with the Mets organization. We talk about the money they invested in this offseason. You decided to get rid of Pete Alonso, your heart and soul, the polar bear, a guy that takes off his jersey and runs from third base after hitting those home runs and showing people such enjoyment to be a Met fan, why you want to be a Met fan, a guy that was a born Met, he was drafted by the Mets, and you give him up because he wasn't getting along with Lindor because his wife was working for the new mayor of New York. It's ridiculous. Why isn't there as executives? Why isn't the ownership trying to figure out how these guys can get along? Brian Cashman for years has been with the New York Yankees. He had problems with players. Gary Sanchez, he was talking to Alex Rodriguez. Brian Cashman has always been a GM that looks at the team in analytics. With the Mets, and you thought that about David Stearns. You would think that David Stearns knows what he's doing. He decided to hire Carlos Mendoza. They said, we got the bright man. We got the guy that built that Milwaukee Brewer team. Meanwhile, they never won. They never played in a World Series when he was there. What did they win? He drafted good players, but those players are no longer his players. He brings Peralta from the team, one of the guys that he drafted. He has not pitched well in New York. And it just seems like everything is slapping him in the face, slapping this organization in the face, because Carlos Mendoza shouldn't even have a job. And then you hear that Carlos Mendoza didn't go to David Peterson after the game and speak to him about not covering home plate when that is what you're taught in peewee baseball. You're taught that when you're a kid. You're taught that when you're in college. How could you not do that? It's absolutely embarrassing. There is no leadership on this team. If Aaron Judge was here, not Juan Soto, this team would not be playing like this. Juan Soto cares about Juan Soto. He doesn't care about team. He doesn't care about players. Juan Soto was injured for what, 2 weeks? He didn't speak to anybody on the roster. And then he went out there when he came back and he spoke to the media and said he actually threw the team under the bus. It doesn't make any sense. If I'm the owner of the team, I'm Steve Cohen. I'm paying this guy $68 million. I'm telling him to shut the hell up. I'm telling him to keep his smart experiences off the field and on the field to himself. This organization is becoming a laughingstock. You have Bo Bichette, and everybody said this guy was a good fielder. He's been horrible. You move him to third base. He is not Alex Rodriguez. Why is anybody believe that Bo Bichette is worth $42 million? He is making more money than Aaron Judge, the best player in baseball, arguably. And none of it makes sense. You have Gary Cohen, Ron Darling, everybody taking shots at the coaching. Why? Because the coaching doesn't know what they're doing. You have Mendoza sitting there. He doesn't know what to do. You have the bullpen. You're bringing in all these bullpen arms. Devin Williams, he looks good. He looks bad. He looks good. He looks bad. He looks bad, bad, bad, bad, bad. There's no excuse. You don't know how to talk to the media. You have nothing to say to the media when the media is asking you these questions. Where is David Stearns? I'd love to hear where David Stearns is. He's got nothing to say. If Ron Darling, Keith Hernandez, Gary Cohen, they're all making fun of all the coaching and all the players, I feel bad for the Met fans. What do the Met fans have the argument to do right now? The Yankees aren't playing well either. Really? Is that your attack to what's going on with your organization? The Yankees aren't playing well either. The Yankees have two pitchers right now in the American League. They're in the top five in pitching in baseball, and one of them is not even playing. Max Fried and Cam Schlittler. They just had another pitcher come back. He's pitched two games, and he's given up how many runs? I don't even think he's given up one. Garrett Cole, he's added to that rotation. You still have Schmidt coming back. Rodon is not healthy, and you're going to attack the Yankees? How about this? Worry about your own team. I don't want to hear about what the Yankees are doing. Oh, we beat the Yankees 2-1. Good for you. That's not going to make a difference at the end of the season when you win 70-something games because you have overpriced players that don't know how to control their mouths. They're saying Lindor might not be back for another month. What is going on here?
15: Yeah, it's always taught in the Mets broadcast booth with Keith Hernandez about the fundamentals, and Gary Cohen is obviously somebody that is going to harp on that too, and Ron Darling, there's a reason that He's on those national broadcasts too. He is somebody that has a very big eye for the game in terms of these fundamental things. Ron Darling in particular calling him out, and then all the other guys that have done over the years with the Mets, is definitely not surprising from their booth. It's also more surprising and alarming when you see it's a ripple effect across the entire team. We knew Bichette was going to struggle with defense as it was. He hasn't been the same defensive shortstop in recent years anyway. Obviously, the Mets have tried to move him around to third base. We're thinking about putting him in the outfield because they knew that it wasn't going to be a sure thing at shortstop. When you also have guys that are normally good defensively having issues this year, like Lindor, you forgot how many outs there were. You're getting picked off all over the place. Like, it's a whole ripple effect. Like, Lindor, before he got hurt, wasn't hitting much anyway. But we've seen him have his usual April slumps and be fine and still contribute in other areas, especially defensively. And he wasn't doing that either. These guys that are normally good defenders are just not contributing in that same way. And that's where I think Ron Darling is getting at there. And the fact that, like you said, Carlos Mendoza didn't do anything with Peterson on what is a basic fundamental thing that you're taught in Little League, that's a problem on you. It shows you don't really care. It shows you've given up and you just can't dig your way out of this horrendous season that the Mets have had right now. And this team's a money pit. This team is not a fundamentally sound baseball team. This is not a well-run process, despite all the money that they're spending. This is the worst team money can buy for a reason. And I think that will still stem on this ownership right now just not getting trusted to pick the right guys to be able to run this team. There's a reason that the Mets were the last option to get Billy Epler when they did back in 2021. After getting rid of those other two GMs that had the legal issues off the field, they can't be trusted despite all the money that they potentially can spend to get somebody good. I liked Stearns as a candidate at the time, and I think he's gotten trapped into that 2024 philosophy and thinking it's just going to work again. He's fallen apart after the trade deadline last year. That was just horrendous between Mullins and all those terrible relief pitchers that they had. Now in 2026, you just say, all right, we're going to go get five infielders. We're going to, all right, I like the Peralta trade at the time. It really hasn't worked out greatly yet. Hopefully it turns around, but it's just not a good formula that they've had. And when you're struggling to hit like they have, league worst OPS and slugging percentage, you want to be able to do the little things, the small things to try to win baseball games. And the Mets just don't have that type of drive. They don't have that type of team culture to do that kind of thing because they are a money pit right now, not a baseball team. And it's a really bad sign for all of Mets fans right now, including myself.
2: Gerrit Cole pitched well. The Yankees lost that game. Gerrit Cole, in as far as his pitching staff, he doesn't have to be the number one anymore. He could be the number two or number three when Freak comes back, and he'll still be dominant. You got Schlittler pitching the way he is pitching as the number one guy, and then you have Freed when he gets back. You're going to have a 1-2-3 punch that nobody's going to be able to contend with. The Yankees pitching staff is going to be the best pitching staff in the playoffs. I think the Yankees need to add another bat at the trade deadline. Brian Cashman usually does that. Volpe was not 100% healthy last year. I'm upset about the Spencer Jones thing, but he'll get another lick at it. There's a lot of season left. I expect him to be called up. There's a lot of players that get injury. Grissom might not be 100% healthy for the whole season. We'll see how everything works out. But Anthony Volpe is a part of the future of this New York Yankee team. I think he's going to be second baseman. Lombard is going to be the future shortstop. What he's doing in AAA is amazing right now. He'll probably be called up at some point this year, but he's not probably going to make the playoff team. But he is a special kid.
15: Yeah, I don't mind them trying to experiment with Volpe in different spots either. His bats should be in the lineup. Ahmed Rosario had the hot start. He cooled off. And McMahon had his, like, 1 week of glory, but he's been terrible offensively the rest of the year.
2: He's just a defensive guy.
15: I know. And you have a platoon that shouldn't seem like a platoon if Chisholm is hitting the way he should be hitting. Caballero hits as well as he did, because I trust him. Caballero's played well since he's gotten over there.
2: Caballero's going to be there this year. He will not be there next year.
15: It's possible, yeah.
2: Lombard will be the shortstop of this team moving forward. Volpe will be the second baseman. Jazzy is going to be traded at the trade deadline. If they need a third baseman, they're going to get one. He's going to be gone. They're not paying him $35 million a year. No. He wants 8 years, $35 million. And Jazz is not having a good year. So what could the Yankees get for him? He's still one of the top 10 second basemen in the league.
15: Yeah.
2: They could get something really good for him. Get a third baseman that you have control for the next 5-6 years, and you'll be set.
15: Yeah, the type of player Chisholm is, like, he still has traits that are still going to be good for a lot of other teams. He just decided to run his mouth more in New York, and it ate him up in the playoffs in that first
2: and
15: year.
2: And we're the ugliest champ.
15: I remember I liked the trade for the Yankees at the time because they needed a player type like that, but his comments just drove, like, obviously you and a lot of other Yankee fans the wrong way. And
2: you know what rubs me the wrong way about him? He tries to be Nick Swisher, but Nick Swisher wasn't as abrupt as he is. he just goes out there and says the dumbest things. And then when he went to the home run derby and he said that about the Yankees infield is one of the best defensive infields in all of the league. And then in the second half, they became one of the worst infielders defenses in all of baseball. It made no sense. Every time he speaks, he throws himself under the bus.
16: Quickly on Colt, we saw that with CC Sabathia having to evolve after he was dealing with all those injuries.
2: He's throwing 98.
16: No, I know. I'm not talking about velocity, the strikeout rate.
2: He is going to be fine.
16: I'm not saying he's that level of like Sabathia when he had the velocity drop. I'm just saying like adaptability is still good though for him finding his way
2: just
16: back.
2: Think you were the number one guy and now you're the number three guy. You have no pressure on you. Freed's going to be the number two guy when he comes back. And you got Schlittler, who nobody thought was going to be this kind of pitcher. He is unhittable. His ERA is one of the best in the league. His whip is the best in the league as a starter. He's unbelievable right now. Unbelievable watching this kid play. When we come back, the Golden Knights, the Hurricanes, to the Stanley Cup Finals here on the Weekend Crunch.
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19: ABC News, I'm Dave Packer. The driver in Friday's deadly bus crash along I-95 just south of Washington, D.C. has been charged with two counts of involuntary manslaughter. Investigator in charge Eric Gregson with some of the factors they'll be looking into.
6: That will include fatigue, medication, alcohol, drugs, training, workload, and equipment.
19: Five people are confirmed dead, including two children, and more than 40 people reported injured that bus plowing into six cars in a work zone. The federal judge overseeing President Trump's lawsuit against the IRS is considering reopening the case over the terms of its $1.8 billion settlement. In Laos, one of the main rescue divers says all five miners trapped in a flooded cave are now out and in good health, capping an extraordinary rescue effort. A U.S. official says U.S. troops were hurt by debris after an Iranian missile was intercepted over Kuwait. .com says President Trump weighs a final decision about a deal with Iran. This is ABC News.
7: From the LI News Radio Weather Center, for tonight, decreasing cloudiness with a low of 49. Tomorrow, increasing cloudiness with a high of 74. Tomorrow night, mostly cloudy with a low of 59. On Monday, mostly sunny with a high of 76. And Monday night, partly cloudy with a low of 54. From the LI News Weather Center, I'm J.D. Allison.
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2: 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I've been killing Rob Brindamore, killing him before this series. He doesn't know how to win in the Eastern Conference Finals. If you look at his record, he's a horrible, horrible coach in the finals. And Rob Brindamore has been coaching this team. And they're getting the goaltending. Frederick is actually still playing at a high level. And this is something that the Carolina Hurricanes have had problems with for many, many years. It's their goaltending. It's not their defense. They have an elite defense. They bring in Miller. Miller becomes one of the elite defensemen from the Rangers, and Rangers get nothing for him, and this guy was a first-round talent, and now look at him. He's been one of their best defensemen throughout the playoffs. I mean, he's been unbelievable. You got to give him a lot of credit. I mean, Rob Brindamore, he is a good coach. I met him at the draft. Montreal, to me, they're a young team. Their youth is starting to show. Martin St. Louis has done a great job with this team. They've gotten great goaltending. This team has played at a high level all throughout the playoffs. They beat the Sabres. I didn't think they were going to beat them. I give them a lot of credit. They've lasted this long. Carolina's going to the finals. If Carolina has a chance to win, it's this year. The way they're getting goaltending, the way they're getting goal scoring. Stankoven has been sensational. Sebastian Aho is sensational. He's a great goal scorer. He always kills the Rangers. Yeah. All four lines are playing at a high level. It's looking easy. They have made this look so easy. The Montreal Canadiens that have played so hard, so fast, so well, and now all of a sudden you're watching a Carolina Hurricane team that is a veteran team going out there and just pushing them around, just throwing them around, scoring goals, out shooting the Montreal Canadiens. That when you look at these numbers, it's been bad. Not getting a shot off for 17 minutes?
16: Yeah.
2: That's bad. That's great defense by the Carolina Hurricanes. They got three guys right now on that defense that are elite defensemen. Top-end defensemen. When you see this defense, can Vegas play the way they've played against Colorado? They're a good defensive team, but the way Carolina's playing right now, they're playing like the Knicks. Nobody trusts that Carolina is going to live up and this goaltending is going to stay over water and they're going to fall apart. If their goaltending doesn't, they're going to win a championship. It's just like the Knicks. You look at the Knicks and you're like, oh, this is the Knicks. They're going to choke. They don't have enough. OKC's better. San Antonio's better. On paper, they're better. So they're going to beat them. What you see on paper is not always what happens. If Carolina plays like this, they're winning the Stanley Cup this year. They're better than Vegas is right now. Montreal has played elite hockey throughout the playoffs. They have been the fastest, the best, more fun to watch. They have completely shut down their speed. Their speed is null and void in this series. But what we saw with the Sabres and how fast they were going, they're completely shutting down that speed. It just shows you a veteran team, a great coach, and understanding what great goaltending does when you're playing at a high level.
16: Yeah, Carolina was always the best analytic-driven team when it comes to a system on defense and also a system on offense. That's why we've seen a lot of these wings rotate in, and they're not able to keep them. That's why we joked about it last year with the Mikko Rantanen trade and obviously Gensel and all those other guys they didn't get. But they made the work out of it. First of all, getting Stankoven, that was the guy they got in the trade, and he's been paying dividends to them so far. But also, it's a system that has always been in terms of smart shots, but now they're finally shooting at a volume. Like, the Hurricanes were resistant to shoot the puck for a while in a lot of their other playoff losses when they lost against Florida, even when they lost against the Rangers in 2022. They were the more talented team in both those matchups, and they just were refusing to shoot the puck because they had a good defensive system, but quiet on offense if their stars didn't produce. Like, there were series where Aho was the only one that's producing. Svechnikov disappeared. Teravainen, when he was there, disappeared. And now, you have a collection of guys that are scoring. Taylor Hall's going over there is a spark for them. Stankoven over there is a spark for them. And even the defense getting involved in the rush. The kid Jackson Blake did very well offensively in this series. Too. It's a system that I think has evolved well, and they're finally not playing to the same predictable identity.
2: I don't even think it has anything to do with their goal scoring. It has everything to do with their defense and their goaltending. When they're playing at this level, they're so much better than everybody.
16: Even amidst all these offensive things, all these creative aspects they've added to shoot the puck more, they are still putting out together a historic pace on defense. First two rounds, you're talking about it like the Knicks, like they had 8 straight wins. They allowed 11 goals combined against the Flyers and the Senators. The Flyers aren't a great offense, but Ottawa's a good offense, and they held them to 5 goals in that series, which is crazy.
2: Vegas should not be there. Colorado was the best team in the NHL all season. They just got swept. And maybe it's Cal Makar not being healthy. They lost McKinnon. McKinnon wasn't 100% healthy. I mean, they lost a lot during that series. But Tortorella has been sensational, taking over for that team. This is not the first time Tortorella is taking over a team, and he's brought them far into the playoffs. I'm not surprised this is going on, but as good as Vegas is on paper, Carolina's defense, they're breaking records. They're doing what the Knicks are doing. They're completely shutting down elite offenses, and they're not even getting close. They shut down Ottawa, a good offense, to 5 goals. Go look what they did in the second round. Go look what they did against, what was it, Philadelphia?
16: LA, 6 goals.
2: 6 goals! Montreal has how many goals right now in this series?
16: Well, they had 5 in game 1. Since then, it's been 5 exactly.
2: And Montreal is a high-scoring team that played at such a high level against the Sabres. There was 8 goal games. It was 6 goal games. They're not doing it in this series because Carolina's playing at such a high level right now, just like the Knicks. Carolina's doing something that a lot of teams have not done in the playoffs. And the Knicks are doing something that nobody's ever done in the NBA playoffs. So pretty incredible what we're seeing right now.
16: I was worried about them in transition because I thought that was their biggest weakness going into the season. And the fact that they did it against Montreal, they scored those transition goals in game 1, I think 4 in the first period, and a lot of them were on the breakaway. And they adjusted to that so well, shows that they could beat everything. Now the next step for them will be against Vegas. We'll be against a team that has a little more size. We'll see how they do with that. Vegas does the transition game very well, but they're much more of that more bigger power forward type team.
2: Cal Makar not playing the first 2 games has cost the Avalanche a chance to win a Stanley Cup this year. I thought they were the best team throughout the season and throughout this playoff until they bumped into a machine like Vegas. And what I could say about Vegas is they're very well coached by Tortorella. They're getting timely scoring. They're getting great playing from their fourth line's playing well too, but all 3 of their top lines are scoring at a clip. Their defense is playing at a high level. Their goaltending has been great. There's nothing bad to say about John Tortorella in this Golden Knights team. Nathan McKinnon, not at 100%. It's definitely going to affect him.
16: It's hard when you're losing that much of a puck spacing defensive player like Makar. And for the Avalanche, it's tough, especially because they're an older team. They have a couple young players in their bottom 6, but most of their core players are older players. players, and it's hard to be able to function without somebody that spaces the ice and skates as well as Makar does. You talked about the impact with the Islanders having it with Schaefer, the Rangers losing Adam Fox this season. You could tell there was a big difference when you don't have that fast skating, and Cale Makar is better than both of them right now. Schaefer could get better in the future. Schaefer's right there. He could easily surpass him by next year, the way he's playing, but it's definitely a tough loss. And then McKinnon blocking the shot the way he did, and that sparked a lot of momentum and changing that game. Now, obviously, it's the playoffs. You want to be able to do the grinding plays to do that. McKinnon, not known as a defensive center, but he blocked a hard shot from Shea Theodore at the point. You want to make that happen when you're down 2-0 series and 3-2. You want to be able to hold the lead when you're sparking something like that.
2: Jack Eichel's been unbelievable in this series. This guy is the best two-way player in the league. A lot of people don't know him as an elite player at what he does, but if you watch Team USA, you watch the Olympics, you got a chance to get to know him as a player. He can play on any line. First line, second line, third line. He's a defensive, offensive player. He can put the puck in the net at a high clip. He can pass. The guy's unstoppable. Marner's been a big addition. You see what he's doing in the playoffs. He didn't do it much with Toronto, but boy, oh boy, he's doing it with Vegas. It's incredible.
16: Eichel, it was weird because he had like a goal drought of like 11 games for a while. He scored early in that Utah series, but he played team first. He was more of an assist guy. I think he had 9 assists in that span, and now he's getting that goal going. He got it going later in that 23 Stanley Cup run with Vegas. It was one of their best players, and the other one too that wasn't on that 23 team, but is also a great player that's getting going too, is Tomas Hertl. That's something that Colorado hasn't really figured out too. Vegas also has a kid, Foriev, who has 10 goals already too, and that's where Colorado just hasn't had that other spark and combined production to replace somebody like Makar and now McKinnon in that game as well.
2: The Avalanche going into this series was a sure thing. And now we're watching this team completely break down and fall apart. And this is a team that's set up very, very well for many, many years to come. I think with their prospects that they have in a farm system, Joe Sakic has built this team into just an absolute juggernaut. I'm not going to say that this team isn't going to be the favorites. Even if Vegas wins the Stanley Cup, Colorado's going to be the favorites of winning the Stanley Cup next year with the talent that they have on this roster. The problem with Colorado, I've said this many, many times, is their goaltending. If this goaltending doesn't show up, and look, Scott Wedgwood, who had led the league in save percentage and goals against, they pulled him after the third game. It says a lot about what they trust and what they believe in when it comes to the goaltending position.
16: Yeah, and that's why he wasn't a Vezina finalist either, is because he had those stats but didn't play enough of a sample. He still played only, I think, 49 games compared to Blackwood having 33. And they both played well this year, so they made that switch comfortably. And we've seen, like I was talking about with Vegas, we've seen Vegas do that on their cup run. We've seen Vegas do it in other years too and make it work. And obviously you covered it with the Blues.
2: Yep.
16: I like Jake Allen, but they switched him for Binnington in the second half of the season, and Binnington just ran with it after that. And sometimes you see those random goaltender scenarios work in today's game if you have the defense to suffice it. Vegas has had the defense for a while. Colorado's kind of lacking it in this series. They have the top-end defense, but just not the same without Makar.
2: It's hard to watch because you look at what Cale Makar does and how great he is, and to see that he's not 100%, and I'm not blaming this on Cal, but Nathan McKinnon going down, it's definitely affecting them. And this is a team that is as explosive as any team in the playoffs. I thought Colorado was going to be a sure thing, and John Tortorella takes over and now is making another appearance in the Stanley Cup Final. When we come back, we do this every single week.
16: Courage time!
2: Here on the Weekend Crunch.
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5: ABC News, I'm Dave Packer. The driver in Friday's deadly bus crash along I-95 just south of Washington, D.C. has been charged with 2 counts of involuntary manslaughter. Investigator in charge Eric Gregson with some of the factors they'll be looking into.
6: That will include fatigue, medication, alcohol, drugs, training, workload, and equipment.
5: 5 people are confirmed dead, including 2 children, and more than 40 people reported injured that bus plowing into 6 cars in a work zone. The federal judge overseeing President Trump's lawsuit against the IRS is considering reopening the case over the terms of its $1.8 billion settlement. In Laos, one of the main rescue divers says all 5 miners trapped in a flooded cave are now out and in good health, capping an extraordinary rescue effort. A U.S. official says U.S. troops were hurt by debris after an Iranian missile was intercepted over Kuwait. It comes as President Trump weighs a final decision about a deal with Iran. This is ABC News.
8: From the LI News Radio Weather Center, for tonight, decreasing cloudiness with a low of 49. Tomorrow, increasing cloudiness with a high of 74. Tomorrow night, mostly cloudy with a low of 59. On Monday,
7: mostly sunny with a high of 76. And Monday night, partly cloudy with a low of 54. From the LI News Weather Center, I'm J.D. Allison.
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4: 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You know who I am. 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It's all separate, guys. I'm trying to help you. I'm going crazy today. I'm losing it tonight. Maybe it's just the Knicks going to the NBA Finals. Or the Yankees getting back Garrett Cole. Cam Schlittler looks like he's going to be a Cy Young possible winner. Everything is good. We just need to keep winning. We need to keep winning. That goes for the New York Knicks. And hopefully we don't have giant players going out and throwing our quarterback under the bus. We don't want to get into that.
6: No.
4: As Abdul Carter said some things on social media that caused a lot of ruckus for your franchise quarterback, Speedy.
6: Oh, yeah. My franchise quarterback and my number 3 overall pick pass rusher that decided to watch too much inappropriate things on his computer last year.
4: I don't know what's going on with the Giants. And giant players should be keeping their 2 cents to themselves. Right now, season has not even begun. OTAs have not even begun. And we're already throwing our franchise quarterback under the bus. Maybe that's the reason why they went after Mr. Reese in the draft this year. Who knows? Didn't get that, but I'm starting to get it. Anyways, listen to us on Spotify and Apple Video. You can check us out, New York Sports Loudmouth. Subscribe. This week has been an absolute slam dunk. We've had averaged almost at one point this week on one of the days, 16,000 downloads. It's been sensational. Thank you to all the fans that are tuning in, checking us on the video side, the audio side. And we want all the fans to find us on YouTube, NYS Sports Loudmouth. Guys, you could subscribe. You can follow all the stuff, all the pieces that we're posting up. We have 721 followers. It's a new YouTube channel because our other YouTube channel got corroded. We're doing so well right now. People, follow our stuff. Go and view our stuff. We're going to be giving away free stuff, jerseys and Omaha Steaks. We're going to be giving out a lot of free stuff. Should be going on there as well. And ladies and gentlemen, follow us on Twitter or X, NYS Sports Loudmouth. You can also follow us on Instagram, NYS Sports Loudmouth, and TikTok, NYS Sports loudmouth. And ladies and

0: Gentlemen, you can follow us on Reddit, too. 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You can check that out on Reddit, too, and check out all the stories that I'm doing every single day. Everybody's enjoying. We're almost at 500,000 views this month. It's been a crazy, crazy month for us. So you should be standing by your two boys here. Your two men. New York. Yes, we are New York. Anyways, I hope everybody is enjoying the show. Thank you to Ben Lyons. Thank you to DJ Juanito for joining us. Thank you to Chaz and the boys. And that goes for Wes and Reno Johnny, all the guys. We appreciate you guys as our handicapping is so very good. Over 85% right now. We're going into June and we're 85%. 85%
1: fans. And CFL starts next week for Wes.
0: And that's a slam dunk for you guys to make money. Slam dunk for you guys to make some money. We're giving it to you on this air. We're giving it to you on 103.9 LI News Radio. I'm helping you guys. Anyways, woo, it's been a crazy one. We do this every single week. Hey, Rich time!
2: It's time for Crunch Time.
1: All right, let's start with Western Conference Game 7. Both Chet Holmgren and Stephon Castle have 20-plus points in Game 7.
0: I'm going to sell that. Chet Holmgren has not proven anything to me in this series. He hasn't scored over 20 in this series yet, so I'm going to sell it.
1: I'm going to sell it, too. I don't think either one of them do, actually. I think they'll have a better game plan for Castle. You saw them shut down the other guards in Game 6. I think they'll be able to shut down Castle. And I think Holmgren, like you said, they haven't really gotten the offensive going either with him, so I'm going to sell that as well. The Sabres will trade for Connor Hellebuck.
0: I am going to sell that. I don't think it's going to happen. They're going to want too much. And Sabres right now are right there amongst the best in the league. I like Connor Hellebuck, but he hasn't proven himself in the playoffs. He's 33 years old, and you got to take that contract. I'm going to sell it.
1: I'm going to sell it, too, especially since they're having a hard time signing Alex Tuck right now. They're in trade negotiations for a lot of the other people. I do think they will trade for a goalie this offseason, but I don't think it'll be Hellebuck. I actually don't think Hellebuck gets traded at all because Winnipeg played well in the second half, so I'm actually going to sell that one. The Mets will trade Freddie Peralta before the All-Star break.
0: I'm going to buy it. I think Freddie Peralta is not the guy. You gave up a lot to get him, and he hasn't produced. And I don't think he's going to re-sign with the New York Mets. I think he's going to go elsewhere, so I'm going to buy it.
1: I'm going to sell it. I don't think it happens before the All-Star break. He's pitched better the last couple starts, so I do think they're going to get that value back up before they end up trading him. I think he'll turn it around. I think they'll trade him at closer to the trade deadline. I agree. They're not going to re-sign him, but I'm going to sell it that it's before the All-Star break. The Knicks will win at least one road game in the first two games of the finals.
0: I'm going to buy it. I wouldn't even be surprised if they win two, depending on who they play. I think the Knicks are the best team out of all three teams that are still available. They've been absolutely incredible. They're breaking records, so I'm going to buy it.
1: I'm going to buy it, too. I think with the unknown with Mitchell Robinson, and he'll probably play, but again, with him playing hurt, I think they'll probably lose game one. We saw what the rust factor did before the comeback against Cleveland. I think they lose game one, but I do think they win game two, and then they'll win game three at home after that. So I am actually going to buy that one. The Stanley Cup will go seven games.
0: I'm going to buy it. I look at Carolina and what Carolina is doing, because I think Carolina has been sensational throughout the playoffs. And Las Vegas Knights have been sensational as well. I just think that what Carolina is doing is breaking records. They remind me of the Knicks right now. They come out of nowhere and playing such a dominant level. So I'm going to buy it.
1: I'm going to buy it, too. Both those teams played shorter series in the last round, so I do think there's going to be a little bit of rust their ways both ways. I think you're going to see a lower scoring start to the series. I think over time I do worry about Carolina's size a little bit against Vegas, so I think Vegas does win in seven. But either way, I do think it goes seven games. I am going to buy that. The Yankees will trade for Matt Chapman.
0: I'm going to buy it. I think the Yankees really wanted him a couple of years ago. He's a little bit older now, but the Giants are trying to move pieces. They're not going to have to give up much. They need a third baseman that has power. I'm going to buy it.
1: I'm going to buy it, too. It makes a lot of sense. You get a guy that's really good defensively, was a Platinum Glove winner when he was with the A's. I think even with the Blue Jays, too. And, you know, obviously they were going to transition Volpe or Caballero back as shortstop. Both of them have their question marks on defense, so Chapman will help out a lot. It makes a lot of sense. I will buy it. Last one. Both Wemby and SGA in Game 7 have both 25 points and 5 assists.
0: I'm going to buy it. I think both players are going to have a very big games. I have to say that if Wembanyama scores over 35 points in this game, the Spurs take it. So I'm going to buy it.
1: I'm going to buy it. So SGA, I don't think we'll see this shoot this inefficiently like he has the last two games, even in game five when they won.
0: Horrible throughout the series.
1: Yeah, it hasn't been right, but I do think he turns it around in this game. And Wemby, he's been on a heater this postseason. He had like that one bad game in game three, I believe it was, where he shot very bad. But besides that, this whole postseason, he might be the best player in the league.
0: No question. Nikola Jokic.
1: I think Nikola Jokic is the best player in the NBA. I'm just talking about in the postseason. Like,
0: oh,
1: the way
0: right
1: Wemby
0: now,
1: is
0: Wemby
1: dominant.
0: Has been the most dominant player, and Jalen Brunson's been pretty damn good.
1: So I'm definitely going to buy that as well.
0: It's been crazy. Jalen Brunson has been on a hot streak. He's playing at such a high level. And all the Knicks are playing at a high level. If you would ask me who's played the best, Wembanyama won, Jalen Brunson too.
1: Yes.
0: The most consistent. And that's why the Knicks are where they are. And that's why the Knicks can win a championship, because their defense has been on point. Mikal Bridges has been as good or even better than anybody we've seen in the playoffs defensively. Look what he stopped throughout the playoffs. And then OG Anunoby and Mitchell Robinson's an important piece. I don't care what anybody says. He's an important piece. And that's why the Knicks are going to need him. He's going to have to play hurt. I'm excited to see what this Knicks team is going to produce and what they're going to put up against OKC or the Spurs. So be excited, Knicks fans. This has been here for the long haul. We've been waiting for this to happen in 27 years. Speedy, he was a baby when this happened.
1: 4 years old.
0: He was a baby when that happened. I mean, he didn't even watch basketball at the time.
1: No.
0: So this is exciting for the younger fans, and you should be very excited. And fans, ladies and gentlemen, announcement. New York Sports Loudmouth will be live at Main Event in Deer Park. Yes, at 6:30 p.m., we're going to have some Jets and Giants come down. We're going to give away some giveaways, Omaha Steaks. We're going to give a lot of stuff away, and we're going to entertain you. Quentin Coples, the ex-New York Jet first-round draft pick, will be down signing autographs. We're going to entertain you guys. Come down to Main Event June 18th in Deer Park. Me, Speedy, everybody's going to be there, and we're ready to entertain you guys. Come on down! Speedy, it's been a great one. Thank you to Ben Lyons. Thank you to DJ Juanito. Thank you to all the fans that tune in to this show every single week on 103.9, the LI News Radio Network. Thank you to Bruce, Pat, Joe, and John for letting us do what we do best in New York sports. That's entertain you and yours every single weekend. We appreciate you guys. Enjoy the rest of the weekend. Enjoy tonight's game. The Spurs, OKC, go Spurs. I would rather play the Spurs. 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
11: ABC News, I'm Dave Packer. The federal judge overseeing President Trump's lawsuit against the IRS is considering reopening the case over the terms of its settlement.
12: In a striking turnaround, Judge Kathleen Williams ordering Trump to respond to grievous allegations that his settlement was premised on deception. Trump had dropped the suit in exchange for the creation of that so-called anti-weaponization fund, $1.8 billion in taxpayer money to compensate Trump allies who claimed they were unfairly treated by the Biden Justice Department. Even rioters who attacked police officers on January 6 could see payouts. The judge giving Trump until June 12 to respond.
11: ABC's Selena Wang. The driver in Friday's deadly bus crash just outside of Washington, D.C. that left five dead and more than 40 injured has been charged with two counts of involuntary manslaughter. All nine of the missing have now been recovered from the site of a deadly chemical tank breach, bringing the official death toll in Washington state to 11. This is ABC News.
13: From the LI News Radio Weather Center, as we head into the day, we're going to be seeing increasing clouds. Our high temperature will be near 74 degrees. Winds out of the west 6 to 9 miles per hour. Sunday night, we're looking at mostly cloudy skies with the low temperature down to around 59. Southwest winds 6 miles per hour. And for Monday, we'll have mostly sunny skies all day with a high near 76. Northwest winds 5 to 7 miles per hour. From the LI News Weather Center, I'm Keith Maloney.
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23: This is the Rob Carson Show. Hey, kids, it's Thursday, T-minus one day till Friday. My goodness, what a glorious Thursday it is. Thanksgiving is a week from today. I am so looking forward to Thanksgiving. I'm going to be going to Pittsburgh and seeing some friends in Pittsburgh. And we're going to have some, go down. I wonder if they do, turkey and stuffing Permanente Brothers sandwiches the day after Thanksgiving. Because Permanente Brothers is a gift from God. Just the original location downtown, though. Hey, welcome. Welcome to the show. So much to get to. So little time. You know, those four members of Congress, Mark Kelly, Elise Slotkin, Jason Crow, Maggie Goodlander, Chris DeLuzio and Chrissy Houlihan, all veterans. You know, they did that video saying that if you're in the military, you ought to disobey the orders of your superiors because Donald Trump, you know, and all of that stuff. Well, guess what? Donald Trump responded to it today. this is good. He said, on Truth Social, by the way, serious behavior punishable by death. Wow. I'm sorry. I think I heard Mark Kelly just crap himself. Wow. Wow. My God. Yeah. Yeah. Punishable by death. He even reposted someone calling for the lawmakers to be executed. Hang them. George Washington would. Yeah. Wow. Now, these idiots, they did not specify which illegal orders that they were urging the troops to disobey. This is a soft insurrection is what they're trying to do. No, it's not that, Hunter. That's something completely different. If you have a soft insurrection, that's something, you know, you've got to see a doctor about it, take some medication, or, you know, maybe see a psychologist. But no, it's a soft insurrection. They they've been pushing this forever, and they thought they'd just kind of go and see and test the waters and see who, you know, who might turn against Donald Trump, because they want, they're fomenting a civil war. That's what they've been trying to do. And I told you this, we've had a civil war by proxy for about 9 years now with soldiers by hire, and they're using it's not a war of words, it's words of war. Fascist, Nazi, all of that. It's resulted in billions of dollars in damage in the summer of 2020. It has resulted in a body count. You've got Antifa, you've got these other groups that are being paid to commit acts of violence. You've got insurrections in places like Charlotte, and they're saying it's about ICE. No, it's not. It's about the Democrat Party realizing that once all of these 20 million illegals, they sneaked in and gave 9 million of them Social Security numbers so they could vote Democrat, they realize that they're dead. The Democrat Party is dead. And this was a really stupid move by these people. And they have a really stupid response to it. In fact, now they're suddenly cobbling together, you know, the supposed illegal acts. I think this Jason Crow says, oh, yeah, it's about the drug boats off Venezuela. Honestly, wow. You people. But I'm going to start with some good news. Did you hear that Elon Musk and Donald Trump have kind of made up? Listen to this last night.
0: We're giving them a deduction on the interest. If they buy one of a nice Tesla car and they borrow the money, you're so lucky I'm with you, Elon. I'll tell you, has he ever thanked me properly?
23: Well, I think that's kind of cool. They're back together. That's quite a powerful combination, Elon and

said, hey, hey. Yeah, that's good news, isn't it? Yeah. Jim Gossett put that together for us using the voices of Donald Trump and Elon Musk. Or did he? I got some more good news. You guys want to live out? I know it's a little overwhelming on this Thursday. Sometimes, like, maybe if you're in a bad mood and somebody comes along and is in a really good mood, it's irritating. I hope that is not the case, but I'm going to do it anyway.

0: jobs report was sterling today. 119,000 new jobs today, and they're not even illegal aliens, and they're not government employees. They're actually real American jobs. Isn't that just crazy? Oh, and then the trade deficit is down 24%. My God in heaven, it is down 24%, and Donald Trump is thrilled about it. And here's some more news, by the way. You know, Joe Biden, when he was the president, all of the jobs that he created or whatever. I mean, he didn't create anything. He didn't know what the hell he was doing. But whoever was in charge, they were all government jobs or illegal aliens. I could say that now because, you know, it's 2025 and I won't be censored. Illegal aliens. That's what they are. And these are all American jobs.
1: 1.9 million more American-born workers are employed today. Think of that.
0: Wow.
1: When I took office. So we picked up almost 2 million workers.
0: Wow.
1: And more Americans are now working, as I said, than
0: that's cool.
1: At any time in the history of our country. Under Biden, one out of every four new jobs went to increase the size of the federal government.
0: Yeah.
1: So in other words, one out of four was a federal worker.
0: I know, well, crazy, right?
1: I love our federal workers.
0: Sure.
1: That's not the way you can build a country. It's a short road to a disaster.
0: Yeah, you're right. You're exactly right. And it was. It was the worst economy ever. Just the worst. I mean, honestly, Joe Biden, yeah, like he should be on Mount Rushmore. Here is Larry Kudlow talking about the trillions of dollars, by the way, with the Saudi prince who came into town. $19 trillion. Joe Biden didn't even bring $1 trillion in 4 years.
2: There is so much money coming into this country right now. It is, you've never seen anything like it. And he just got another $1 trillion from the Saudis.
0: Wow.
2: From MBS. I don't know what the exact number is. He'll say $20 trillion.
0: In case you Democrats didn't know, Donald Trump's going to be in office another 3 years. So there could be like $100 trillion in new business in America. And you guys couldn't do D word for Richard.
2: I'll say fine. You won $20 trillion. His website says $9.5 trillion. It doesn't matter. The Biden years had virtually nothing. I think it was $1 trillion.
0: Completely flaccid.
2: Or less. Trump is saying, we're open for business.
0: Yeah.
2: Invest here. Produce here. You can make money.
0: Yeah, wouldn't it be amazing, instead of everything that you take out of your package from Amazon with a sticker that says made in China, to have made in the USA in it?
2: Here. This is the greatest country in the world.
0: I know.
2: Once again, this is the hottest country in the world.
0: There's
2: a reason.
0: And I might add, many people consider me the hottest conservative radio personality. Thank you. To my cousins.
2: That an MBS comes here and is throwing money at. He doesn't have to do that. And he
0: doesn't even know where that came from.
2: Checkered past with American presidents down through the years. All these, look, they're making deals.
0: Yeah.
2: There's trade, reciprocal trade.
0: Yeah.
2: They're making deals in South Korea. They're making.
0: You know, Barack Obama said that he didn't have a magic wand to bring back manufacturing. He said those jobs are gone.
2: Making deals in Japan. They're making deals in Vietnam. They're making deals in the European
0: Union.
2: These are places we could never make deals with before.
3: No,
2: are they doing that?
3: Not
2: because of.
0: We're hot. That's why. And then, of course, you know, the Democrats have been whipping out this new word, affordability. They couldn't do anything about it when Joe Biden was the president, when grocery prices went up about 30% or so, maybe a little bit more, depending on what you're buying. Car prices doubled, used car prices doubled, home prices doubled, by the way. and by the way, in many markets around the country, it's beginning to come down. The homes are beginning to come down. So it's going to be affordable to buy a house again. Yeah.
2: We didn't have a worldwide global trade war. Instead of retaliation, people came here to do deals.
0: Yeah, the tariffs work. Get off the ledge, Wall Street Journal readers.
2: It's transactions, okay?
3: Mm-hmm.
2: And the inflation rate, I mean, groceries under Trump have been 1.5% so far.
0: Yeah.
2: Groceries under Biden were 20.
0: I went to Walmart last night and bought groceries. It was fun.
2: 3%. This whole affordability stuff is an absolute scam. It's a lefty media scam.
0: I know.
2: It's Biden who created the affordability problem, not Mr. Trump.
0: Yeah, exactly. Here's a CNN's Harry Intoon, who sounds like an old-timey baseball announcer, talking about Donald Trump and foreign policy, because he's kicking butt on that, too.
4: You know, this is one of the areas in which Donald Trump is performing significantly better than he was in term one. One of his best issues relative to term one.
0: Because he's projecting strength around the world.
4: We're talking about a proof of Trump on foreign policy at this point in term one. Look, Donald Trump was just at a 35%.
0: He's in the Middle East. He did it, for crying out loud.
4: Approval rating up like a rocket. 21st century foreign policy approval rating at this point in term two. George W. Bush was down at 36%. Barack Obama was at 37%. Look at this. Donald Trump actually leads the pack at 43%. Donald Trump has a higher foreign policy approval rating at this point in a second term than any other president who served their entire second term in the 20th.
0: Well, I thought he was fascist and a Nazi. He's the worst fascist Nazi ever. My God in heaven. And then, of course, the trade deficit. Check this out. Normally, we bring a lot of stuff in here, and we don't trade a lot. We have a massive trade deficit, but guess what? Not so much.
3: Trade balance for August, as Andrew pointed out, very many weeks late, comes in at minus 59.6 billion.
0: Wait. You were exporting more than we're importing?
3: Which means that the balance is a deficit. It's very close to what we were expecting. But when you consider that minus 59 is kind of the new mark to pay attention to, that is the low line of the year. That is the smallest deficit of the year.
0: That is fantastic. By the way, George W., or is it H.W.? Is the first, the second one, George W. Okay, yeah, the second incompetent one. He's in town. I guess Dick Cheney's funeral's going on up at National Cathedral, about 7 or 8 miles away. I thought I smelled brimstone this morning and saw a crack in the ground, so I was wondering what was going on. Listen, we got Victor Davis Hanson at the bottom of the hour. I cannot wait. And, of course, new comedy from Jim Gossett and all sorts of news and that. So if I were you, I wouldn't go anywhere. Let's take a break and come back. This is the Rob Carson Show.
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1: My message to all of the leaders and investors with us today, and they are the best in the world, is very simple. Under the Trump administration, America is back and America is open for business, and America is actually stronger than it's ever been before. Ever.
0: Yeah. I saw so much suffering when Joe Biden was the president. I lived in the middle of the country and saw people coming out of retirement to work at Walmart or grocery stores to pay the bills, and drove down through Arkansas and Louisiana and Mississippi, and drove up to near my home and towns like Panama and Persia and Beebetown and Crest and Missouri Valley, and saw Main Street shut down. They didn't even bother putting the flags out anymore in Persia, because everything's out of business, even the bars. You know things are bad in small towns when the bars go out of business. And greatness is coming back. And these a-holes on the left who just want to tear down everything Donald Trump does, you don't realize. You've never been there. You didn't experience what flyover country experienced the last decade or so, a little bit more, as manufacturing left and it's back and pride in America is back, and it is absolutely glorious. Absolutely glorious. This is what Tucker Carlson says about Epstein and why it's so infuriating. I think he's spot on.
12: What is it about Jeffrey Epstein that's so infuriating to people? So infuriating that it's actually causing seismic political problems, and I hope that they'll address it and it'll get better. I really do. But what is it? I'll tell you what it is. It's the frustration of normal people watching a certain class of people get away with everything every single time.
0: Yeah, and there was a good deal of that.
12: That's what it is.
0: Yeah, there was a good deal of that with the election of Donald Trump. We saw that the corruption of Joe Biden, he not only got $25 million minimum from the Chinese Communist Party through, you know, how many ever LLCs for 9 members of his family. It was obviously he's corrupt. He had thousands of classified documents in his possession. We know that Hillary Clinton was getting money from the Russians and others for a faux charity. We saw the corruption year after year after year, and then they weaponized the DOJ against Donald Trump. And we are tired of people in power getting away with murder. Getting away, well, with the Clintons, dozens of murders. But, you know, we're tired of it. We're sick and bloody tired of it. And if you really believe that, nobody is above justice, then these SOBs ought to go to jail too, including old Joe Biden. Honestly. And with regard to these Epstein files, Donald Trump has said they're going to be released. The Democrats are just lost. They have no clue. They're completely lost. Jasmine Crockett said one of the dumbest things ever. She tried to tie the Republicans into Jeffrey Epstein, and maybe you've heard this, but she was asked about it on CNN. Here
13: you
0: we
13: talked
0: are.
13: About Republicans taking money from a Jeffrey Epstein. Here's what you said.
0: Okay. Cue the tape.
14: Who also took money from somebody named Jeffrey Epstein, as I had my team dig in very quickly. Mitt Romney, the NRCC, Lee Zeldin, George Bush, Win Red, McCain Palin, Rick Lazio.
0: Yeah. One problem with that.
13: You mentioned Lee Zeldin there. He's now a cabinet secretary. Yeah. He responded and said it was actually Dr. Jeffrey Epstein, who's a doctor that doesn't have any relation to the convicted sex.
0: Yeah, believe it or not, there are other Jeffrey Epsteins out there.
13: Okay. Unfortunate for that doctor, but that is who donated to a prior.
0: All right, now wait for Jasmine Crockett's, wait for her response here, because it's going to make you dumber.
13: Campaign of his. Do you want to correct the record on the people that
15: listen, I never said that it was that Jeffrey Epstein.
0: Just so I didn't say it was the Jeffrey Epstein.
15: People understand when you make a donation, your picture is not there. And because they decided to spring this on us in real time, I wanted the Republicans to think about what could potentially happen. Because
0: you dumbass. If you're going to make an accusation, you better have your damned facts straight.
15: Because I knew that they didn't even try to go through the FEC. So my team, what they did is they Googled, and that is...
0: Oh, your team Googled. Well, I mean, honestly, screw journalism and screw fact-finding and investigation. If you Google it, that's the final word.
15: Typically why I said a Jeffrey Epstein, unlike Republicans, I at least don't go out and just tell lies. Because it was not...
0: Well, you just did!
15: The same one? That's fine. But when Lee Zeldin had something to say, all he had to say was, it was a different Jeffrey Epstein.
0: He did.
15: he admitted that he did receive donations from a Jeffrey Epstein, so at least I wasn't...
0: Oh, my God. Was I right? You're getting dumber right now, aren't you? You're right now, you're starting to forget stuff. There's little things that are disappearing. Maybe you're mixing up your children's names in your head right now. You're getting dumber.
15: I'm trying to mislead people. Now, have I dug in to find out who this doctor is? I have not. So I will trust and take what he says, is that it wasn't that Jeffrey Epstein, but I was not attempting to mislead anybody.
0: Yes. Yes, you were.
15: I literally had maybe 20 minutes before I had to do that.
0: And you shut your stupid mouth off because you're so stupid.
13: Yeah, but people might see that and say, well, you're trying to make it sound like he took money from
15: a
13: registered sex offender.
15: No, but I literally did not know.
0: You didn't know, but you shut your mouth off, assuming that it was.
15: Search FEC files.
0: Oh,
15: and that's what
0: God.
15: I had my team to do. I texted them and I said, listen, we're going.
0: I think your team must be dumber than you. That's not possible.
15: And that she took donations.
13: Right, but someone might say, well, your team should have done the homework to make sure it wasn't the convicted sex trafficker.
15: Within 20 minutes, you could not find that out, not from just doing a quick search on FEC. So, number one, I made sure that I was clear that it was a Jeffrey Epstein, but I never said that it was specifically that Jeffrey Epstein.
0: That's one of the dumbest things I've ever heard. I mean, honestly, seriously, I've been on the planet about 6 decades. Holy hell. That is just so dumb. And here's Stacey Plaskett, as dumb, explaining away her texting Jeffrey Epstein during a congressional hearing last year.
16: But like many constituents, individuals get your phone number, they text you about issues, they speak with you. I have spoken with him about issues that are relevant, things that are going on in the Virgin Islands and elsewhere around the country.
17: Right, but on that day that we're talking about, you initiated the text exchange at 7:55 in the morning.
0: Yeah.
17: So why were you even texting with Epstein at the time? He was a known sex offender then.
16: Sure. I explained to people, I've been a prosecutor for many years.
0: Oh.
16: And there are a lot of people who have information that are not your friends, that you use to get information for, to get at the truth.
0: So she basically said, yeah, I text constituents all the time. And so, but this is Jeffrey freaking Epstein. Not the doctor that Jasmine Crockett identified. Wow. The Democrat Party is, honestly, these people lead us. And what's worth, people just as stupid voted for them. Let's take a break and come back. The Victor Davis Hanson is next. Do not go anywhere.
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18: ABC News, I'm Dave Packer. The federal judge overseeing President Trump's lawsuit against the IRS is considering reopening the case over the terms of its settlement.
19: In a striking turnaround, Judge Kathleen Williams ordering Trump to respond to grievous allegations that his settlement was premised on deception. Trump had dropped the suit in exchange for the creation of that so-called anti-weaponization fund, $1.8 billion in taxpayer money to compensate Trump allies who claimed they were unfairly treated by the Biden Justice Department. Even rioters who attacked police officers on January 6 could see payouts. The judge giving Trump until June 12 to respond.
18: ABC's Selena Wang. The driver in Friday's deadly bus crash just outside of Washington, D.C. that left 5 dead and more than 40 injured has been charged with 2 counts of involuntary manslaughter. All 9 of the missing have now been recovered from the site of a deadly chemical tank breach, bringing the official death toll in Washington state to 11. This is ABC News.
20: From the LI News Radio Weather Center, as we head into the day, we're going to be seeing increasing clouds. Our high temperature will be near 74 degrees. Winds out of the west 6 to 9 miles per hour. Sunday night, we're looking at mostly cloudy skies with the low temperature down to around 59. Southwest winds 6 miles per hour. And for Monday, we'll have mostly sunny skies all day with a high near 76. Northwest winds 5 to 7 miles per hour. From the LI News Weather Center, I'm Keith Maloney.
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0: As a Thursday edition of the Rob Carson Show, I have waited for this interview for a long time. Rarely am I happy to invite a guest on the show, Victor Davis Hanson, senior fellow at the Hoover Institute, the host of his YouTube series, Victor Davis Hanson in His Own Words, which I grab sound bites for nearly every day for this show. He's written 26 books, which may be more than I have read, Carnage and Culture, The Dying Citizen, among others. He is a philosopher. He is a farmer, ladies and gentlemen. And Victor Davis Hanson joins us on the Newsmax Hotline. How are you today, sir?
1: Very good. Thank you for having me.
0: I come from a farming background myself, but I don't do almonds. We did corn and beans and raised cattle and pigs.
1: Yeah, well, that's probably smarter than almonds given the price these days.
0: Is the price of almonds down?
1: Yeah, it's down from $4.50 about 8 years ago to about $2, $2.20.
0: Wow, I had no idea. You may appreciate this. I grew up on a farm in Iowa, and my father was a World War II veteran. And I, even though I was raised in the 70s and 80s, we used Depression-era implements and belt-driven tractors. And it was dreadful, you know, at the time, but I've learned to appreciate it since then.
1: Yeah, I've driven a lot of 9N and 8N Ford tractors.
0: Yeah, well, we had a Johnny Pop, a John Deere A, and a 1938 Alice Chalmers. So I find you're, and if you don't mind, and I know probably a lot of hosts ask you about farming, but I've read a little bit about your appreciation for farming and the founding of the country and how our country changed the rules of land ownership and farming and revolutionized the world because of it. Unfortunately, the number of farmers has decreased dramatically, but I can appreciate your thoughts about it, and you've really changed my thoughts about the value of it and why people love it so much.
1: Yeah, I think that's what separated us from Europe's peasantry. We had independent, autonomous, self-sufficient farmers, not mixed good citizens in a way that didn't exist in Europe at the time.
0: Absolutely. Well, there are a lot of things going on. I saw you last night talking to Rob Finnerty about the attempted assassinations of Donald Trump, and I put a good deal of thought in this. I don't believe the Secret Service or FBI are this incompetent. I believe they find people like Thomas Crooks. They recognize their mental illness. I believe there are people either in our government or affiliated with our government who groom these individuals, then give them an opportunity to put them in the most prone position to assassinate the president with plausible deniability. I believe in my heart that happened with Lee Harvey Oswald. He was on the radar just like Thomas Crooks. So I don't believe these were lone wolves. I think it's absurd to think otherwise. What are your thoughts on it?
1: Well, I don't know about conspiracies, but I do know that when you have one party and retired generals, as happened in the Trump first term, call the president a fascist, a Mussolini, yes, a liar who should be removed sooner the better, or you have in this administration Democratic elected officials basically telling soldiers to disobey any order that they deem illegal, and they can't cite one, past or present, that Trump has given that would so qualify, then you're creating a climate, and that's beyond, you know, putting this picture on New Republic as Hitler with a mustache. But when you lower that bar, and that's coupled with these bureaucracies in the Obama and Biden administrations that feel that people like Trump are existential threats, and you shouldn't take as seriously what you find out through intelligence that might threaten him versus if they had threatened Biden or Obama. And I believe that the FBI under James Comey or McCabe or Robert Mueller or Christopher Wray did not take threats to stalwart conservatives, and especially in the later administration, Trump per se, as they did earlier. Then you lower the bar, and when you find out that there are crazy people out there that threaten the life, and most of these people have a long trail on social media, they don't take it as seriously, the administrative state, as they do with a liberal president. And that means it's much more likely that someone is going to kill somebody. And if you look at the recent assassins, whether it's Luigi Mangione or Ms. Ryan Ruth or Mr. Thompson that shot Charlie Kirk, yeah, or Crooks. There's a pattern there that they all had a record on social media.
0: Yes.
1: And they should have been identified, and the people who were in the federal apparatus to watch those things did not take it as seriously as they would had been somebody other than Donald Trump or Charlie Kirk, etc.
0: Well, I've said that we have there's a difference between a war of words and words of war. The Democrat Party has been using words of war for many years, calling us a MAGA fascist enemies of democracy. Joe Biden, for no good reason, did an interview or a speech in front of Independence Hall where he bathed it in red and called half of the people the enemy of the people. And now we have their words on spent shell casings, Victor Davis Hanson. And don't you feel like that crosses a line with regard to speech and the First Amendment? And I believe these are words that were meant to do exactly that.
1: Yeah, I'm very worried about it, because I think anybody on the conservative side that has even a modest profile has had a sharp increase in threats. And that can be a columnist, a podcaster, a TV personality, a radio host, in a way that wasn't true before, because they've lowered the bar of what's acceptable. When you have elected officials that are issuing videos and they're doing kickboxing or using the F word or the SHI word, and they're telling the armed people in the military not to obey an order. Or you have Mark Milley, who says that he has diagnosed the president as unhinged, and when that happens and he gets an existential order, he's going to call up his communist counterpart first. Or when you have Lieutenant Colonel Nagel and others writing that the 101st Airborne is going to confront the Secret Service and remove Donald Trump forcibly, or you have a distinguished admiral who says that Trump should be removed the sooner the better, which happened in the first term, then it's getting really scary. And they have so lowered the bar that I don't know what they're trying to do. I don't know if their model is Jefferson Davis, who fired on Fort Sumter, federal fort. That's basically what Nancy Pelosi and Brandon Johnson have said. They wanted to use state forces to physically oppose the federal government's execution of federal laws in federal jurisdiction. Yeah. And I don't know, it's George Wallace who said he was going to nullify federal law and stop the integration. That's basically what 600 jurisdictions say. We're not going to, we're in the state and we're superior. I don't know if they're globalists like Mondami, who said that he's going to obey international law and nullify the Constitution and arrest Benjamin Netanyahu against federal law. But they're getting in territory that's insurrectionary is what I'm saying.
0: Exactly. And I saw your commentary about that. I saw your commentary a couple of weeks ago. And what the next step is Fort Sumter. And I believe this is what they want. Victor Davis Hanson, would you mind? Can you hold through the break and continue the conversation? Glorious, glorious. More with Victor Davis Hanson on the Rob Carson Show coming up. Don't go anywhere.
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0: but in the last week, it's become surreal. We had this Democratic official, Sadie Perkins, and she posted that she was almost happy that we lost over 100 people, the majority of them children, in this flash flood in Texas. She said they were all white, and therefore they were discriminatory. I've never seen anything like it. It's very, very, very disturbing. We've had now two organized assassination attempts of ICE agents who are just following the law. Why is it happening? We've said in the past that part of it is that the Democratic agenda nobody wanted. As a result of that, they lost the Congress, they lost the White House, they lost, of course, the Supreme Court. So they don't have any power, so they're frustrated. In the first administration, Donald Trump addressed symptoms of the Progressive Project. This time, he's dealing with the symptoms, and the left is saying, oh my gosh, Donald Trump is starting to address our left-wing monopoly. If he were to be successful, we would collapse, dissipate, disintegrate.
1: Yeah, that was the thoughts of Victor Davis Hanson. I keep an archive of you, Victor Davis Hanson. Welcome back. I follow you and your thoughts, and I believe the Democrat Party is involved in what I would consider to be a de facto civil war with America. They have soldiers for hire in Antifa and others. There is a body count the summer of 2020. There are billions of dollars worth of damage. They take their marching orders every however many months, whether it's Elon Musk is a Nazi or, you know, whatever. And so that's what I think that these Democrats were fomenting yesterday with this very foolish video on social media saying to CIA agents and military officials to disobey orders. What do you think?
2: Yeah, and especially scary and ironic because we do know that people like James Clapper, the director of national intelligence, or John Brennan, the CIA director, or James Comey, they lied under oath. Brennan even admitted that he did. So did Clapper. Comey said he had amnesia 245 times.
1: Yeah.
2: And we know that people in the federal government, I mean, to talk about the CIA, yeah. 51 supposedly retired agents, but we found out a lot of them were still actively employed as contractors. 3 days before the second debate of Trump and Biden, they came out and lied to the American people that the genuine laptop in FBI jurisdiction for over a year, which had been authenticated, was a product of Russian information operations.
1: Yes.
2: So what they were basically saying is, we don't really care if the FBI and the CIA lie to the American people, they lie under oath, as long as they're agents of the progressive agenda, that's fine. But we want to warn, now that we've lost

0: power, you same people have a right to resist any order that you deem, insurrectionary or unlawful. And I don't know whether they're channeling George Wallace, as I said, or Jefferson Davis, or maybe Burt Lancaster in the movie 7 Days in May. I don't know what they think they think.
1: Well, listen, J.B. Pritzker is George Wallace. He is. I'm not kidding. It's the exact same modus operandi.
0: Yeah. So is Nancy Pelosi. She said that state officials should arrest federal agents if they thought, in their opinion, that they were not following federal law. That's not their jurisdiction.
1: But think about this. After the Civil War, there were governors, there were mayors who wanted to keep slaves in the dark in the America's inner cities. They have done their level best to keep black people uneducated, aggrieved, impoverished, and dependent. And it's the same thing. That's their biggest fear. They're afraid that wall is going to come down and the light is going to shine through. And this is one of the many reasons they're so desperate, like J.B. Pritzker and the mayor of Chicago.
0: Yeah, I think that's correct. I mean, Donald Trump got 26% of the black male vote. He got 49% of the Hispanic, but he got 55% of Hispanic males. And that's why you have people very angry, like Barack Obama, always lecturing black, very intelligent young black people. You don't know what's in your interest. Let me tell you, you should vote for Kamala Harris. And you're jealous, and they're always trying to psychoanalyze anybody who strays away from this racial obsession. And, they're really scared.
1: The left threw everything at us. They threw the tenets of Mao, the tenets of the Third Reich, the tenets of Joseph Stalin with disinformatia. They threw everything. The class of 1968 wanted that, their dream of the United States. Barack Obama said he wanted to fundamentally change America, which means he wanted to change it at its founding. They threw everything at it. The only person who could have survived it, Victor Davis Hanson, is Donald Trump.
0: Yeah, I mean, he was be kind of overdramatic. He was a Nietzschean figure. They didn't realize that anything that didn't kill him made him stronger.
1: I know.
0: Every time they tried to raid his house or take him off the ballot or send six Fannie Willis or Alvin Bragg or Jack Smith on him, it only made him more popular. The mugshot made him more popular. Everything. I mean, when Joe Biden called his supporters garbage, all of a sudden the garbage truck stunk, that they didn't understand that he was sort of so resilient.
1: Well, I think the thing is, there's a God, there's a spiritual element to this, and I believe that Donald Trump, by having that election in 2020 rigged, I'm not as afraid to say it, I believe that this exposed all of this rot, and I believe that to survive another 250 years, we needed a baptism by fire. And we're in the throes of that right now, but ultimately I think we're going to end up being a better country. In closing, your thoughts, my friend.
0: Yeah, I agree. I think it's too bad we suffered 4 years of Biden, but in a weird way, it allowed Donald Trump in the wilderness to expose what the left was and to have a very different second term than he did first. And I don't think that would have been possible had he just gone right into a second term. I wish he had of, but the fact that he didn't, in the long scheme of things, cosmically, was probably a good thing.
1: Exactly right. Victor Davis Hanson, it's been a joy having you on. By the way, Tony Kennett says hello. Hanging out with him in Washington, D.C. I just moved to Washington, D.C. from Kansas City about 5 months ago. If you're ever in town, I have a studio in Old Town Alexandria. I would love to talk to you at length about all of these things. I really enjoy your work, sir, and I really appreciate you taking the time for me today.
0: Thank you for having me.
1: And good luck with the almond prices, all right?
0: Yeah, they're coming up.
1: All right. Okay. God bless. Take care, my friend, and happy Thanksgiving. Let's take a break and come back. This is the Rob Carson Show.
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This is not an EV. And it never will be. Unless I move into a cool neighborhood, like a little neighborhood, where I have one of those golf carts. You know, they get the golf carts. In a lot of neighborhoods, they have these golf carts. You can go to your neighbor's house with a golf cart. I'm going to get one that looks like a Hummer or something cool like that. It's going to be tricked out. It's going to be awesome. And that'll be my electric vehicle. I hope you enjoyed that interview with Victor Davis Hanson. I'm such a fan. I hope that I'm able to have him in the studio. Eventually, because there's much that I would like to bring up with him. So if you want to listen to the podcast of the interview, which I thought was pretty fascinating, go to your usual podcast platform and look up Rob Carson Show and subscribe and share with others, will ya? I wish you would. So it's that time of year. 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If you're going to not work and you're going to try to rely on Social Security, are you high? You better have some money. You better have some money put away. Sock it away. If your IRA or 401k are underperforming, gold has been overperforming for years. $2,600 started last January. It's over $4,000 right now. A meteoric rise. And right now, you just text my name, Rob, to 989898. Rob to 989898. You can get some free information on gold. They're not going to push you or anything, but I'm telling you, you want to get on this gold train and then watch your savings grow. I wish you would. Text Rob to 989898, a company that I trust, you know, as well as I do. It's Birch Gold. We've got Kat Kamick coming up later in the show. Kat Kamick joins us. She's awesome. You know, I haven't seen as much of her lately. I want to see more Kat Kamick. You know, it's like cowbell. I need some more cowbell. I need some more Kat Kamick. By the way, more than a half of U.S. homes lost value in the last year. Zillow data shows the highest share of depreciating property since the tail of the Great Recession. They were artificially inflated because of Joe Biden. Artificially inflated. They doubled in price with Joe Biden, and interest rates tripled. Donald Trump is now calling for the firing of the Fed chairman. That ain't going to happen, but he's going to be gone next year. And next year, that's when I'm selling my house. And next year, I assume after May, when he leaves, interest rates are going to. It's going to become a whole lot more affordable. That's going to mean a lot to a generation of Gen Zers who've kind of given up the possibility of home ownership. Because first-time home buying age right now is 40. Yeah, it's a little ridiculous, but it's getting corrected and all of that. All right, let's take a break and come back. Much, much more coming up in hour number 2 of the Rob Carson Show. Don't go anywhere.

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1: Live from the LI News Radio studios in the heart of Islip at Long Island's MacArthur Airport. From the city to the tips of the North and South Fork. 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
2: News, I'm Dave Packer. CENTCOM says an attempted breach of the blockade in the Strait of Hormuz was blocked by American ships.
3: CENTCOM saying it disabled another ship trying to breach the U.S. blockade on its way to Iran. Officials saying U.S. forces issued multiple warnings before an aircraft fired a Hellfire missile into its engine room.
2: President Trump demanding that Iran reopen the strait, guarantee it won't develop a nuclear weapon and hand over its highly enriched uranium, but Iran's not budging. In New Jersey, state police shutting down direct access to an immigration detention center in Newark after days of protesters clashing with U.S. Immigration and Customs Enforcement agents and a group of migrants on a hunger strike inside. After the Supreme Court ruled President Trump's tariffs unconstitutional earlier this year, a federal judge allowed all companies affected to apply for refunds to cover their losses, but now lawyers for the Trump administration are vowing to appeal that decision. This is ABC News.
4: From the LI News Radio Weather Center, as we head into the day, we're going to be seeing increasing clouds. Our high temperature will be near 74 degrees. Winds out of the west 6 to 9 miles per hour. Sunday night, we're looking at mostly cloudy skies with the low temperature down to around 59. Southwest winds 6 miles per hour. And for Monday, we'll have mostly sunny skies all day with a high near 76. Northwest winds 5 to 7 miles per hour. From the LI News Weather Center, I'm Keith Maloney.
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1: This is the Rob Carson Show. Welcome to it. Come on in and hang out with me for a while here. I'm going to be here for another hour or so. By the way, tomorrow night, I'm going to be on the Right Squad, the Chris Plant Show, the Right Squad, tomorrow night on Newsmax. And then on Wednesday, too, I'm going to be on that show. I'm going to be on the panel. It's going to be fun. Yeah, I don't think they're ready for me. I don't think they could ever be ready for me. So we're going to have some fun. I'm going to be on set in studio tomorrow night and Wednesday night, the Right Squad Newsmax. You want to watch it because it's going to be, it's going to get spicy. It's going to get spicy. Yeah. Did a lot this weekend. I went out, for the first time in a very long time, went, to see the monuments in Washington, D.C. And, you know, I always hear from people, you know, when I lived here, you know, when was the last time you went to the mall? When I was in sixth grade. Well, you live 25 miles away. Yeah, I know. Why would I go down there? I don't know, because it's kind of cool. Kind of amazing. I had never touched the Washington Monument. I'd been by the Washington Monument. I've stood from afar, but I walked up and I stood at the base of the Washington Monument and touched it. And it was amazing. You can use a word, that childlike sense of wonder. I just call it sense of wonder. And the day that you lose your sense of wonder, honestly, just go live in a friggin' hole in the wall. I walked down the reflecting pool to what was left of the a bunch of idiots protesting Donald Trump, you know, no kings, whatever, some jackass wearing an inflatable unicorn costume with his head sticking out of it. I was like, I wanted to go up and say, are you an adult male? Really? I mean, honestly, are you an adult male? Why would you do such things? You're an idiot. And I walked up and I saw the statue of Abe Lincoln and thought of the history there. Of the Martin Luther King speech, of Forrest Gump jumping in the reflecting pool with Jenny. Of course, you know, that didn't happen, but it was cool. And I saw the World War II memorial. I wish my father was would have been alive to see it. He was a World War II veteran. He was old enough to be my grandfather. He was my stepfather, and he would have been amazed by it. It's a memorial that the first memorial that puts into perspective the size of the World Wars, World War II. And there's a wall of stars, and for each one of the stars, they are 100 men's lives. And the wall goes on for 40 yards. 600,000, I believe, is how many were lost. And I put a video up there on my social media at Rob Carson Show. If you want to see it on Twitter and Instagram and TikTok and Facebook and all those. But it really hit me. It hit me. And I was in wonder. If you stop looking at things and going, wow, you are not living much of a life, you know? I notice everything. If there's a penny on the sidewalk, I'll stop and pick it up. I never stop going, wow, wow, wow, wow, wow. Wow, everywhere, wow, wow, wow, wow, wow. The first NFL's first transgender cheerleader, meaning dude in a skirt, Justine Lindsay, claims he was fired by the Carolina Panthers because he was a trans person. I was cut because I'm trans. I don't want to hear nobody saying she didn't want to come back. Why the hell would I not want to come back to an organization that I've been a part of for 3 years? Well, you're a guy, so you're not a she. Lindsay said that she's stung and hurt by the firing. Lindsay joined the Top Cats cheer squad in 2022. Lindsay, you're an adult man, and you're a part of a cheerleader squad. You're an adult male. My God. You know, I got no problem against being gay or whatever, but honestly, you got fired. Get over yourself. And by the way, cheerleaders who do dance routines like that and have pom-poms, they're supposed to be girls. Nobody wants to see a dude dancing around with pom-poms. I mean, maybe some do. They pay for sites like that. I'm happy because I was able to break down the door and tell people, hey, we're not just sexual beings. We are actual human beings who want to better ourselves. I felt like, why not tell the world, hey, listen, this was a great accomplishment. No, you're a guy who became a cheerleader. It's really not that big a deal. It really isn't. It's not that big a deal. I was a cheerleader in high school, but I didn't use pom-poms. I would throw the girls up in the air. I would hold like five of them, one on my shoulders, one on her shoulders, one on either side. That's what I did. I was the only male cheerleader in Tri-Center High School history, thank you very much. And I took a lot of crap about it, but you know what? I got to throw girls in the air. Did you? No, you didn't. He is, now look at this, article is so messy because it calls her he and then a she and then a whatever. He is preparing to run for global transgender pageant Miss International Queen. Being in the NFL was a stepping stone to get me where I need to be. Stepping stone. If you ever try to walk on stepping stones and heels, it is a biatch, by the way. He also said he hopes his story encourages younger people to go for it. Yeah, I'm sure a lot of guys are going to want to become girls to be cheerleaders, whatever. Okay, sure. Wow. What a groundbreaking. You're an NFL cheerleader. I mean, honestly, NFL cheerleaders were kind of a big deal when I was in sixth grade, and they had the Dallas Cowboys cheerleaders poster on my wall. A pretty big deal. let's move on here. Okay, let's talk about corruption in Minnesota. Minnesota Mayor Aid Abdanur Hassalamadamadamadingdong pleads guilty to wire fraud and money laundering. He created a fake NGO and started funneling taxpayer money into donations made to Ilhan Omar. Ilhan Omar's crooked as the day is long. This Minnesota scandal has duffel bags full of cash, Lamborghinis, kickbacks, trips for El Shai, a military group, terrorism, stolen funds from these Minnesota schemes estimated in the billions were funneled in informal networks to Somalia, where El Shabaab extorted fees, controls key territories. Federal sources confirm millions reached the Al-Qaeda affiliate. They robbed us blind. The largest funder of El Shabaab is the Minnesota taxpayer. Jacob Frey, the Minneapolis mayor, he let it happen. Tim Wirtz let it happen. This on top of $250 million for food charities for starving children in COVID. None of it went to feed starving children because there weren't any starving children, although there are a whole hell of a lot of them in Somalia. Here is Tim Wilkane of Fox talking about it.
2: They brought in families, had them convinced to get their kids diagnosed as autistic.
1: And this is what they did. They took hundreds of millions of dollars lying about their kids having autism. And the families did it too, by the way. The families got kickbacks for saying their kid had autism. So tell me the Somali community in Minneapolis is not rife with massive corruption.
2: In fact, these families ultimately ended up having various social services bid for their children, competing with the number and size of check that they would get. It didn't matter if the kids had autism.
1: No.
2: And what happened? Autism claims to Medicaid surged. In 2018, $3 million. By 2023...
1: You better listen.
2: Listen here. From $3 million to $400 million, autism providers jumped from...
1: People need to be deported. People need to go to jail for the rest of their stinking bloody lives.
2: 41 to 328 in 5 years. Now, City Journal reports that the Somali fraud rings send a lot of money back to Somalia.
1: Because it's such a crap hole.
2: 40% of households in Somalia get remittances from abroad. That totals...
1: Because the country's such a crap hole.
2: $1.7 billion. That is more than the entire budget of the Somali government. Money being sent abroad, from abroad, back to Somalia. Where is that money going? Take a look at this. Most alarmingly, a lot of that money is funneled through money traders. And in the end... ends up in the hands of Al-Qaeda-linked Islamic terror group, Al-Shabaab. So to bring this full circle, the Minnesota taxpayers are funneling money through fraudulent autism claims back to Somalia, where that money lands in the accounts of Al-Shabaab.
1: Where the hell are you, Tim Wirtz? Where are you, you fat tub of lard? Honestly, what a worthless human being. Here's Tim Burchett, Congress, talking about this.
3: We need to get a hold of these people that are doing this. We need to, within the law, of course, but we need to seize their assets. We need to mark them, know, not physically mark them, but know who they are so that they will never, ever be able to get back in our country again and deport their ass as fast as possible.
1: Yeah. And this includes Ilhan Omar, who should be investigated and deported at the minimum. Let's take a break and come back. This is the Rob Carson Show.
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0: Donald Trump's election.
1: No! No! Why? Why? Why?
0: It's the gift that keeps on giving. It's the Rob Carson Show.
2: It is. Caitlin Bennett, the founder of Liberty Hangout, joins us at the bottom of the hour to talk about a whole bunch of stuff. She confronted a lib. I'll play the audio from it. She's very good at doing these approaching, you know, Democrats who are protesting stupid crap. Well, no kings, and then she makes them look like fools. She does it without profanity. She's really something else. Brilliant person. So we will join her at the bottom of the hour, have her on the show. Shooting at Chicago's Christmas tree lighting event leaves one dead and eight hurt, with terrified families forced to run for their lives. Well, this is Chicago. One person killed, eight others wounded. 950 near State and Randolph Streets. 13 to 17 rushed to Stroger and Lurie. Children's Hospital is in fairly good condition. Police have not identified a motive. No arrests have been made. Well, it's lawlessness in Chicago under the mayor, Brandon Johnson, who's a complete and utter moron. 30 minutes later, four blocks apart, about a five-minute walk, panic struck again near Adams and Dearborn. There, officers found two more victims, 18-year-old man shot in the leg and another person who later succumbed to their injuries at Northwestern Hospital. I am just kind of guessing maybe they're black kids. You know why? Because so many black kids are being murdered in Chicago by other black kids. Yeah, I could say that now. It's not racist or anything. It's just true. And it's freaking sickening, to be quite honest, and I'm about tired of it. Here is Brandon Johnson. Listen to him talk makes you almost want to say Beetlejuice, Beetlejuice, Beetlejuice, so Lori Lightfoot will come back.
3: Last night, just hours after more than 20,000 people came downtown to enjoy our annual tree lighting ceremony, there were two serious shooting incidents. At around 10 p.m., seven victims were shot at 164 North State Street. And moments later, there was another shooting at 140 South Dearborn.
2: Now, a woman was nearly burned to death by a man who'd been arrested 79 times in Chicago. She's only 26 years old, and the rest of her life will be defined by her injury. The rest of her life will be defined by the pain and agony of that injury and the disfigurement and everything that happened. A life ruined by one filthy SOB. You want to hear the judge who did it? The idiot Democrat judge who did it, who should be arrested, should have her law license taken away, should never get a pension or anything, and should be disbarred.
4: I serve as vice president for the Office of Inclusion, Diversity, and Equal Opportunity.
2: Yeah, she's a DEI hire.
5: The first time I came out on the bench and the deputy announced, you know, all rise, the Honorable Judge Teresa Molina.
2: Teresa Molina. All of a sudden, she becomes Hispanic.
5: The whole courtroom stood up, and I was all excited. He's walking out there, and I saw an Illinois State Trooper. He was African-American. He had a sleeve.
2: Oh, yeah, of course, African-American. Okay, another box checked. Is he a lesbian, too? Could be a male lesbian. Who the hell knows?
5: Covering his tattoos.
2: Was he a cheerleader?
5: And he was standing there, and he looked at me, and he nodded. And I knew what that meant. And so I looked at him, and I nodded back like that.
2: Yeah, you know, and the people who are learning disabled were thrilled that she actually made it into a judgeship.
5: Right, we're doing this.
2: Because idiots need representation, too.
5: And it felt so...
2: Idiot, just like me.
5: Good, it felt so, so good. So, to me, a fine of $354, which is our normal no insurance fine, that's a lot of money. And some of the judges that I work with came from money, so $354 is no big deal. But to most of the people that come to my courtroom, it is a big deal. And so I always offer them the opportunity.
2: Yeah, she's a DEI hire. Something's got to be done about these idiots behind the bench. Something has got to be done about these morons. Oh, there was another shooting. This one in another state, another sanctuary state, North Carolina.
6: Everybody move. Get out. Everybody
2: out. Yep, so this happened in Concord. Could be Concord. It's North Carolina. It's Concord in New Hampshire. Could be Concord in North Carolina. Could be Concord in North Carolina. Gunfire erupted during the city's annual tree lighting ceremony, leaving four people wounded, of which three were in critical condition. Police say the shooting broke out 7:30, blah, blah, blah, blah, blah, blah, blah, blah. Sanctuary state there, by the way. They have a real problem with deporting illegals. And in Virginia Beach, there were a couple of people arrested. One of them was a school teacher, because you see the Democrat Party has whipped its followers into a lather. They'll do anything. They'll burn Tesla dealerships, and they'll threaten the lives of ICE officers by calling them Nazis and stuff.
6: Two brothers have been arrested, charged with threatening to shoot police and ICE agents, and one of them is an assistant principal at Kempsville High School.
2: Yeah.
6: Yesterday, Beach Police arrested 54-year-old John Bennett. School officials say he's currently on leave from his position there. The other suspect is...
2: That's what happens when a bunch of mindless lemmings get told time and time and time and time and time and time and time and time and time and time again that ICE agents are Nazis. So that's kind of what happens. It is what happens, actually. It is absolutely 100% what happens. Ridiculous. Kennedy Center. I went to the Kennedy Center a couple weeks ago and went up on the balcony, looked at Georgetown, was inspired by the view. It's absolutely gorgeous. And Rick Grinnell is taking over the Kennedy Center, which had become a crab hole.
7: Well, my first reaction is that Senator Whitehouse, Rhode Island Democrat, who's...
2: Because Senator Whitehouse is mad because they're spending lots of money to fix up the Kennedy Center, which the Democrats made into a hellhole.
7: On the Kennedy Center board, should show up for some of these meetings. He hasn't been to a single meeting. If he had gone to the meetings, he would understand that President Trump has saved the Kennedy Center. There is no possible way to look at the situation in any other way.
2: Yeah.
7: The books were a mess when I walked in. Mm-hmm. We were paying staff with debt reserves. We didn't have money in the bank. It was chaos when it came to programming. What President Trump said is, let's clean it up. And what we've done is two things. We've cleaned up the programming, so it's common sense programming. We haven't canceled a single show. What we've said is, if you're going to come to the Kennedy Center, you need to have a combination of either selling tickets or donors or corporate sponsors.
2: Yep.
7: Corporate sponsors and donors fled during the last regime. They didn't want to be a part of some of these woke programs.
2: Yeah,
7: that we have common sense programming, they're coming back. We, in one department, Maria,
2: yes,
7: we cut in development from 94 people to 16 people.
2: Yeah.
7: That department alone is now outperforming. The 16 people are outperforming.
2: Yeah, they're cleaning up. I went there and it was spotless, man. I went to the Kennedy Center when Barack Obama was the president, and it was nothing compared to now. It is absolutely spotless, just like Union Station here in D.C.
7: And what President Trump has realized is that if arts institutions want to survive across this country, they're going to have to do common sense programming that appeal to not only ticket sales, but also to corporate sponsors and individuals. People will come out and support these programs if it's common sense programming.
2: Yeah, not a bunch of woke nonsense. Back to Sheldon Whitehouse.
7: Yeah, look, this department of 94 people before I got there, which is now 16 people, they raised $101 million, but $26 million was totally fraud. It was phantom revenue.
2: Yeah.
7: I wish Senator Whitehouse would have done a little bit of research before he did a hit job on us. But now that he has highlighted this, we're going to show that he is not only wrong, but that we're doing an incredible job with what President Trump has given us.
2: Yeah, absolutely, 100%. There you go. He's cleaning up the place. I went there the other night. It was amazing. I'm looking forward to all sorts of great shows at the Kennedy Center because it's our theater. It's our theater. You know, next time you're in town, we'll go see a show. How does that sound? I think it sounds pretty good. Let's take a break and come back. Caitlin Bennett, founder of Liberty Hangout, joins us on the other side of the break. Don't go anywhere.

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1: ABC News, I'm Dave Packer. CENTCOM says an attempted breach of the blockade in the Strait of Hormuz was blocked by American ships.
2: CENTCOM saying it disabled another ship trying to breach the U.S. blockade on its way to Iran. Officials saying U.S. forces issued multiple warnings before an aircraft fired a Hellfire missile into its engine room.
1: President Trump demanding that Iran reopen the strait, guarantee it won't develop a nuclear weapon and hand over its highly enriched uranium, but Iran's not budging. In New Jersey, state police shutting down direct access to an immigration detention center in Newark after days of protesters clashing with U.S. Immigration and Customs Enforcement agents and a group of migrants on a hunger strike inside. After the Supreme Court ruled President Trump's tariffs unconstitutional earlier this year, a federal judge allowed all companies affected to apply for refunds to cover their losses, but now lawyers for the Trump administration are vowing to appeal that decision. This is ABC News.
3: From the LI News Radio Weather Center, as we head into the day, we're going to be seeing increasing clouds. Our high temperature will be near 74 degrees. Winds out of the west 6 to 9 miles per hour. Sunday night, we're looking at mostly cloudy skies with the low temperature down to around 59. Southwest winds 6 miles per hour. And for Monday, we'll have mostly sunny skies all day with a high near 76. Northwest winds 5 to 7 miles per hour. From the LI News Weather Center, I'm Keith Maloney.
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0: the border wall, unfortunately, is cutting through a lot of critical habitat, for example, the butterfly migration pathways.
1: Yeah. What's more important, butterfly migration pathways or making sure women and children aren't being raped and killed by gang members coming across the border?
0: Well, most women and children are actually raped and killed by their husbands and family members, statistically.
1: Mm-hmm. Okay, well then, if there's extra rapists coming in, then what's the big deal, right?
0: Honestly, if we could process the backlog of rape kits, then we might actually get some of them convicted.
2: Wow, that is Caitlin Bennett talking to a purple-haired libtard. And wow. I don't know if she knows this, but butterflies can fly. It's kind of crazy, right, Caitlin Bennett?
3: Yeah, when I was watching that video back, I thought to myself, why didn't I just say butterflies can fly over the wall?
2: I mean, of all the things, a wall might prevent butterflies. I mean, they're the dumbest butterflies ever.
3: Maybe they weren't meant to live then.
2: I swear to God. Caitlin Bennett is the founder of Liberty Hangout. She is also on Twitter at Kate Marie Ox. And where was that, by the way?
3: That was in Lakeland, Florida, the good old farmer's market that I love to go to and do a little specimen auditing.
2: Yes, and by the way, I saw another piece because they tried to kick you out again, and this time you were loaded for bear, and they had the police over there and everything, and you gave them a little what fur, and they had to back off because you had every right to be there, didn't you?
3: Yes, that it's happened quite a few times.
2: Unbelievable. You got to be a major pain in their rear ends, I got to tell you. Why do you choose that one?
3: The specific Lakeland?
2: Yeah.
3: Market? Well, because it did just set a precedent for, honestly, this whole state of Florida. When mm-hmm. I show up to a public area now, we just did it on Saturday. We just went to another market. And I like to do that because I promised my audience that I would do a little First Amendment auditing in my own Caitlin Bennett fashion. And that is having dialogue in the public square. And, like, that's the type of auditing that I like to do. They called the cops on me again on Saturday in DeLand, Florida, which is completely different than Lakeland. And when the cops showed up, they just looked at me and then just looked down. And I looked at the guy who called the cops and I said, the whole state knows if they get a call that Caitlin Bennett's on public property, they just don't even bother with it.
2: Hell yes! That is a victory with a capital V. You know, I was down at the Lincoln Memorial this week, at Lincoln Monument. I hadn't been down a long time, and I moved here, you know, and we walked from the Washington Monument down the reflecting tool, and there was a remnants of a lefty protest. I don't know which one it was, but this dumb jerk was walking away wearing an inflatable unicorn outfit, and he had his head sticking out. I was all sweaty. And I wanted to walk up there and say, are you an adult man? Because honestly, you're acting like a friggin' child. I mean, why don't you go trick-or-treating while you're at it, you idiot? But the usual suspects were there, and I started, my date didn't appreciate me calling them out.
3: Of course.
2: She's like, I don't think I've
3: been in.
2: Go ahead.
3: They've been in D.C. all week because they have a big veterans protest going on up there. They bust tons of people into here, into D.C. So it was a big protest. I haven't really seen the media pick up on it, though.
2: Oh, there were a lot of buses. There were a lot. And there are always buses. But there were a lot of buses right down by the protest. It was breaking out. I was yelling things like Trump 2028 and, oh, I guess you guys are off the clock now. Huh? And my date's going, come on, come on. And nervously, I'm like, oh, come on, I want to be confronted. But you know what's really fun? Some college guys, like around college age, I was saying, Trump 28, and they stopped because they were holding these signs that said, you know, whatever, Trump for jail or whatever. And he turned around and goes, hey man, we're here to give him crap too. We just wanted to grab some signs.
3: No way. That's hilarious.
2: Yes. I was like, this is so cool.
3: I will tell you. They're very easy to infiltrate. They are very easy to infiltrate.
2: You know, I need to get an inflatable costume. I need to get an inflatable costume. Or I need to, you know what a lot of people are doing is they get this, they call it fart spray. And you take this fart spray and where the air intake on the suit is, just give it a little spray. That's what I think I'm going to do.
3: Well, hey, when they start whistling in my ear, maybe I got to have one of those on hand to get them out of my space.
2: Or one of those. I know there's a thumbnail on the screen. I had it there for a reason. I was talking to my producer. But you need one of those, what is it, compressed air horns. Just whip that out.
3: There you go.
2: They would just go. You know, they do. They collapse pretty quickly, though, don't they? When they're challenged, they collapse very quickly because I like to say they speak in bumper stickers, and that's the depth of their conversation.
3: It always is. It's always, either they won't talk to me because their leader told them not to, or they can't get past the bumper sticker things like you're talking
2: yes.
3: about. And I'm like, well, give me proof for that. Like, what do you go into depth? And they're like, they always tell me the same thing. Watch the news. And I said, well, even better, I'm talking to you.
2: Yeah,
3: you watch the news, then you should be able to tell me.
2: And then they say, and I've seen this, I'm done with this conversation. Right?
3: Yes.
2: It's exactly what, because it's the same formula. I watch this. I watch a lot of your stuff. I'm not a stalker. I just think you're really good.
3: I'll give your name to my security. Keep an eye on him. I'm just kidding.
2: It's like, who's the guy with the fart spray and the air horn over there? Oh, it's Rob Carson. He's harmless. He's harmless. So I want to ask you about some other stuff, by the way. What do you think about the Sedacious Six? There's some rumbling about bringing Mark Kelly back to the military so they can court-martial him. This is unprecedented. We have not seen anything like this in our lifetimes, and there were only things that were similar preceding the Civil War. What are your thoughts on it?
3: I have not looked into that much,
2: yeah.
3: So I don't have any thoughts on there.
2: Gotcha.
3: I'll tell you what, most of my time what I do is be a mom. And so
2: gotcha.
3: Little details and little news stories like that, I don't get to keep up to date on them. But
2: gotcha.
3: What you're describing, I definitely want to.
2: Well, let me ask you that. That's perfectly fine. Perfectly fine. Because, you know, you do what you do and you do it quite well, I might say. But, do you feel like with the combination of Donald Trump declaring Antifa a terrorist organization, with Donald Trump calling the Muslim Brotherhood terrorist organization, with the DOJ and soon, hopefully, the IRS going after these agencies that promote these, I would hate to see you go out of business, but, do you suppose that this is going to have a major impact on ending this temper tantrum that the left has been throwing for the last 10 years?
3: I hate to be, you know, black pill here, but I don't. They can declare all these organizations, all these groups, terrorist organizations, but at the end of the day, I don't see any of them being, I don't see a majority of them being prosecuted. They can
2: yeah.
3: still go out there in Portland and do what they're doing. Trump sends in the feds and the military and the National Guard when they're destroying federal buildings, but then they don't end up getting arrested en masse.
2: Yeah.
3: If these
2: yeah.
3: are terrorists, then Trump and the DOJ, they need to arrest them all,
2: yeah.
3: and they need to hold them accountable. Just declaring them a terrorist organization is not enough. So that's one
2: 100%.
3: Criticism I would say I have of Trump is that, you know, put some people in jail.
2: Yeah, well, they're going to have to do that in places like New York City, with these anti-Semitic protests that are growing more dangerous by the minute, and also these anti-ICE protesters. Big plans with the family for Thanksgiving?
3: We are just going to go over to a friend's house and
2: Lovely.
3: Have some nice quality time. And what about you?
2: I'm going to be going to Pittsburgh. Thank you very much. And I'll see if there are any protests going on, and I'll get some fart spray and a air horn. Caitlin Bennett, it's always
3: anyone else that idea.
2: You just wait. You're going to be seeing me on the news, girl. I might be being led away in cuffs. Caitlin Bennett, founder of Liberty Hangout. Where can people find all of your glorious work?
3: On YouTube at Liberty Hangout.
2: All right. Have a glorious Thanksgiving. God bless. And we'll talk again soon. Let's take a break and come back. This is the Rob Carson Show.
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7: 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Here is Democrat Afton Ben, a spoiled bratty sorority girl running, and she was confronted about how she talked just a couple years ago about defunding the police and how awful the police were. And this is just a couple years ago, which means she still believes it, of course, just like Zohran Mamdani believes all the same crap that he spewed during the summer of 2020.
8: Representative, in 2020, you made some tweets that have since been deleted that were very critical of police. You said in those since deleted tweets that the Metropolitan Nashville Police Department should be dissolved. Yep. Another cheered on a teachers union saying that defund the police should be a requirement for yep. schools reopening. And another saying good morning, especially to the 54% of Americans that believe burning down a police station is justified.
7: Yeah, that should disqualify her from ever having an elected office.

0: But it didn't stop the AG Democrat who just got elected in Virginia.
1: 2020 was obviously a very fraught year. Do you still stand by those comments?
0: Listen to this non-answer.
1: And if not, is there anything you want to clarify?
2: I'm not going to engage in cable news talking points, but what I will say is that...
0: It's not a talking point, it's the truth.
2: You know, our communities need solutions. We need local people deciding...
0: $10 says she says affordability in the next sentence.
2: Solving local problems with local solutions.
0: Uh-huh. Okay.
2: And that's not the overreach of a federal government or state government of which we are dealing with in Nashville and our cities across the state of Tennessee.
0: So, okay, well, I owe somebody $10. Surprise me. Oh, here she is. I found this footage on the Twitter this morning. 2019, her being arrested, screaming and sobbing as officers dragged her out of the governor's office. You ever see those bratty kids that moms dragged out of the grocery store when they're screaming because they didn't get any candy? That's what it reminded me of. And you always kind of laugh. You, like, laugh at them, and you go, and they'd see you laughing at them, and they go, "Mommy's laughing at me." And you go, "Ha, ha, ha." And then when the mom looks at you, you go, just look like real stern. I love doing that. This is one of the things I like to do with brats. Did that with some of my nieces and nephews when they were when I was growing up. It's a great way to get rid of the brattiness. Rhode Island High School announced it's going to cancel the remainder of the school's football season. I was like, what do they do now? Those poor, football players are probably victims of harassment or something. No, no, no. These little jerks decided they would whip and torture a special needs student. And they all played along with it. They all played along with it. I want you to listen to this.
3: Okay, Dada.
4: Say it, sorry, I'm so sorry.
3: I'm so sorry, Dad.
4: No, I said sorry, so sorry.
3: So sorry.
4: I said say sorry, I'm so sorry.
3: No.
4: Say it.
3: I'm sorry, Dad.
4: And I tell you, say that. Say, I'm sorry.
3: I'm sorry.
4: So sorry.
3: So sorry.
4: Stupid ass. Stupid shit,
0: I'm not. All right, there you go. Well, the players there, who were laughing at the one player whipping the special ed kid, their season has been canceled. Newport Superintendent Colleen Burns Germain sent a letter explaining the entirely unacceptable roughhousing scene in the district. It's not roughhousing, it's friggin' bullying. The school's football season has been canceled. It's a serious matter, no gray when it comes to behavior like this. Those involved will face appropriate disciplinary actions in accordance with our district policies. Police officers with the Newport Police Department confirmed that the 16-year-old student who is shown on the video assaulting another student has been charged with 2 counts of assault on persons with severe impairments. And they aren't going to be making it to the playoffs because their season is over. Yay. They shouldn't be allowed to graduate either if they're seniors. They should get their diplomas mailed to them. There you go. How about that? Let's take a break and come back. This is the Rob Carson Show.
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0: right, so here's a strange story out of North Carolina. Imagine this happening to you as you were driving.
1: Wild story out of North Carolina tonight. You won't believe what a woman says caused this huge hole in her windshield.
0: What?
1: She says a bald eagle dropped a cat.
2: Now, the driver wasn't hurt. Police say when they arrived at the scene in rural western North Carolina, they found this huge hole in the windshield of a car on the side of the road. Here's the 911 call the driver made to police.
0: Yeah, listen to this.
3: You may not believe me, but I just had a bald eagle drop a cat through my windshield, and it absolutely shattered my windshield.
4: I do believe you, honestly.
3: Okay, I had a witness. He's like, that is the craziest thing I've ever seen. I'm like, really?
2: Well, the cat, unfortunately, did not make it. Something similar happened 6 years ago. In 2019, a big catfish crashed through a woman's windshield in North Carolina after reportedly getting dropped by a bird.
0: There you go. That's the latest. When I was in high school, one of our cats rode under the engine of my car, under the hood in the engine of my car, all the way to my high school, which is about 3 miles away, and ran out from under the car when I parked. That was kind of strange. Cats do that, you know. By the way, they're saying the cat was probably dead when the eagle picked it up, because trying to wrangle a live cat is not easy to do. And so the eagle probably saw a cat and maybe got hit by... I don't know if I want to go further into it. It's kind of making me sick. Bald eagles typically eat fish, but sometimes do eat roadkill. An eagle can carry food that is about one-third of its body weight, which equates to approximately 2 to 3 pounds. Okay, good. My Shih Tzu is not under threat. I always worry about the Shih Tzu. You got to be careful with hawks and stuff outside. Wonder if the hawk could carry away the Shih Tzu. She weighs about 11 pounds, 12 pounds. There's no way. So and she would make a huge hole in the windshield, I'll tell you that. Heard that. So. Anti-ICE liberals are staging a bizarre Home Depot protest. They're going in and they're buying these ice scrapers for like 79 cents. Then they're immediately returning them, just to be D-words for Richard. They're buying 17-cent ice scrapers and promptly returning the item to clog up the store with nuisance orders. You know, we need to just get in these people's faces. Just get in their faces, cut in line, do whatever it takes, get an air horn, blow it in their faces, whatever the hell. Honestly, quit your damn temper tantrum and get the hell out of my Home Depot. You bring that to my Home Depot. You're going to be in a world of hurt. I'm not going to physically attack you, but I'm going to make it super ugly that you're there. I'm going to make you look like damned fools. Honestly, grow the hell up. I'm just done with the left, to be quite honest. Just done with it. That's going to do it for the show today. I think it was pretty darn amazing. By the way, tomorrow night and Wednesday night, I'm on The Right Squad on Newsmax. Chris Plant's show on Newsmax. I'm going to be on the panel. Ooh, and you know it's going to be fun. I ordered a jacket. I don't know if it's going to be here by tomorrow night. But if it is, it's going to be funny. Trust me. All right. Download the podcast. Go to your usual podcast platforms. Look up Rob Carson Show and subscribe if you will. God bless you. America is founded. Donald Trump as he makes America even greater. And until tomorrow, which is Tuesday, do not catch the stupid. Love you guys.
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6: 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Nassau County, Suffolk County, all the news from our island in one place. 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
7: ABC News, I'm Dave Packer. An emotional reunion in Laos where we've learned now 4 of the 6 remaining miners trapped in a cave were able to get out by themselves today. Josh Richardson, part of the rescue crew.
8: I was literally about to head into the cave myself when all of a sudden we heard all these cheers and spun around and 4 very muddy miners just suddenly emerged out of the cave on their own.
7: 2 other men still trapped inside. A judge is looking into the settlement against the IRS that would funnel taxpayer money into President Trump's $1.8 billion anti-weaponization fund, which another judge temporarily blocked. The majority of musicians slated for the Trump-backed event celebrating America's 250th now pulling out. The president saying he'll now hold a rally on Wednesday on the National Mall to replace those planned concerts. In Newark, New Jersey, demonstrations outside an ICE detainment center continued today, hours after state police officers clashed with protesters. This is ABC News.
5: From the LI News Radio Weather Center, as we head into the day, we're going to be seeing increasing clouds. Our high temperature will be near 74 degrees. Winds out of the west 6 to 9 miles per hour. Sunday night, we're looking at mostly cloudy skies with the low temperature down to around 59. Southwest winds 6 miles per hour. And for Monday, we'll have mostly sunny skies all day with a high near 76. Northwest winds 5 to 7 miles per hour. From the LI News Weather Center, I'm Keith Maloney.
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16: 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Brand new research out of the University of Southern Florida shows disc space was increased by 1 to 2 millimeters with the DRX 9000. A military study just done showed that with pain reduction was 90.4%. 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
0: This is the Rob Carson Show. It is the Tuesday before Thanksgiving, and we have got a locked and loaded show today. Lots of guests, lots of comedy, lots of all of this stuff. The Democrat Party, of course, is trying to convince you that Donald Trump is losing all of his support. Nobody cares about Donald Trump anymore. Oh, MAGA is being frayed. Oh, it's terrible. Not so much.
20: So is the president losing Republicans?
21: No. Look, this is still Donald Trump's Republican Party, and we can see it here. It's like a rock, to quote Bob Seger. I mean, take a look here. Republicans who approve of Trump. 6 months ago, it was 87%.
0: Yeah, I think he's kicking ass. I think it's really awesome. I think he's doing absolutely incredibly.
21: Now, well, hello. It's the same number. It's 87%. He has not lost any support.
0: Who the hell are those 13%? I'm going to find them.
21: Among Republicans compared to 6 months ago, as I said at the beginning, he's like a rock. He's like a rock. The Republican base is sticking by Donald Trump.
0: Yeah, 'cause he shut the border and he's got the economy on fire. $20 trillion in investment. He's cracking down on crime in Washington, D.C. Violent crime's down like 70%. Carjacking's down like 80%. He's got peace deals going around the world, about ready to sign a peace deal between Russia and Ukraine.
21: At this point in time.
20: It really is interesting to watch his overall approval rating go down, down, down, down, but see this be completely constant.
0: Yeah, because all those polls are crap.
21: It is among independents. It is not among Republicans.
20: Okay, so how does this compare to past presidents in a second term?
0: Yeah, it's got to be much worse than other presidents, right? Because Donald Trump and, you know, that.
21: Yeah, okay. I think this gives the game away, right? Yeah, which is Donald Trump, if you look at 21st century presidents, own party approval at this point in term two, who leads the pack? It's Donald John Trump.
0: Whoa.
21: 87%
0: Whoa.
21: Of Republicans approve Donald John Trump.
0: Whoa.
21: You go back to 2013, 78% of Democrats supported Barack Obama.
0: Yeah, and he sucked.
21: And it was 78% of Republicans who supported George W. Bush.
0: And he sucked too.
21: Back in 2005 at this point. So Donald Trump has the biggest own party, highest own party approval of any president who served their entire second term.
0: Yeah, because he's doing an amazing job. He's absolutely kicking butt and taking names and doing what we asked him to do, which is something the other two

0: you know, and here's what we got to do. We've got to maintain
1: joy
0: and patriotism in the vacuum of bad news from the media, because the media is never going to say anything good, because it's always something else. It's always something new. You know, just about a month ago, Donald Trump was destroying history, wrecking the White House, for God's sake. It was the worst thing in the world. Oh, and that story now. Let's see, about 7 months ago, Elon Musk was a Nazi. He was a Nazi. Oh, my God, Elon Musk is a Nazi. Don't buy Teslas. Well, where the hell are those people now? Is he still a Nazi? Did he just stop being a Nazi? Or maybe you're just full of crap. Maybe you're all just full of crap, and I'm getting a little tired of it too, by the way. You know what happens to kids when they behave like brats? They get a spanking, and you're going to get that next year, because next year is going to be amazing. Here's Victor Davis Hanson. He was a guest on this show last week talking about Donald Trump in the coming year.
2: You know, they said that for 3 months, 4 months, 5 months after January 6th, he was all through, he was all washed up, and then they didn't even have a serious primary. It didn't even, no one even got near him, and the main...
0: They had like 99 counties out of 100 in Iowa.
2: Candidates withdrew very quickly. It's the same thing. And they can't decide whether they want to run against Trump or that he's not going to be there, but whatever it is, he dominates the party. He's like a colossus.
0: He does, because he's doing a great job, you see.
2: That just strides over the party and the country, and they know that. And they've tried everything, Laura.
0: They tried to put him into jail, then they tried to, you know, take him off the ballot, and then they raided Mar-a-Lago, and they impeached him twice, then they tried to murder him twice.
2: Tried to raid his house, they deballoted him, they had five lawfare cases, 91 charges, indictments, and he's kind of anything that doesn't destroy him makes him stronger.
0: Damn straight.
2: And so he's gonna have a booming economy next spring, when all this foreign investment, more energy development, more tax.
0: You're going to be able to write off the interest on your American-made car. You guys getting Social Security aren't going to pay taxes on it anymore. You guys do with the tipped income. You're going to be able to keep your tips. Not a damn dime to the federal government. How's that?
2: Reduction, deregulation. It's going to be a good year, and I think everybody knows it.
0: Don't forget the 250th anniversary of the United States of America and an MMA fight on July 4th on the grounds of the White House.
2: I think the left... They're reduced to nothing. Yeah. They're cutting these videos that are calling for military insubordination.
0: Yep.
2: And it's violating a lot of the elements of the Uniform Code of Military Justice, Article 88, Article 90, Article 92.
0: He knows.
2: And they're so desperate, but there's no defection. I think he's stronger than he ever was.
0: Yeah, he was. He is, and he is. And they just keep trying to rain on his parade, man, and it ain't going to work. Ain't going to work. And the Democrat Party had to borrow money to pay its bills this week, like $15 million. And Kamala Harris still owes money because she flushed $2 billion down the drain on that terrible campaign because she's a terrible candidate. Yeah. So, you know what? I'm here. I am here to address the issues, certainly to comment on them, and also inspire you with a joyful message. And there is a joyful message. We got a great year coming up. We didn't realize that the whole federal government was so stinking, rotten, corrupt. And Donald Trump came in, and he's given it a baptism by fire. It's given the country its first colonoscopy in 250 years. It's a little overdue, but they're finding all sorts of polyps, and they're removing them. Psychotherapist says Trump derangement syndrome is real, affecting 75% of his patients. Now, this has happened in my life, and I got to tell you, it's been a B word. It has been a B word. Life has been a B word the last few years because all of my liberal friends who I spent almost every day with in Maryland for a dozen years, nobody even made me muffins or anything when I moved back to Washington, D.C. Nobody has called me. Their daughter, one of their daughters had their wedding. I helped raise the kid, for God's sake. They invited my wife, but not me. And, you know, I mean, I just laugh about it now. I've already been through all the striations of anger and disappointment and sadness, you know. And, you know, I'm over that, man. I'm hanging out with cool people now. And there you go. And I'm living in Washington, D.C. Yeah, yeah. Maybe you've experienced the same thing. I did a poll on my social media at Rob Carson Show today. Let me find it here. I did a poll about Trump derangement syndrome, and did it destroy your family? Here we go. Have you had a family relationship or friendship destroyed because they hated your support of Donald Trump and the MAGA movement? Please leave brief comments about your situation. That's what I wrote. 65% said yep. 36% said, or 34% said nope. So 65% of people in the poll here said that they had a family or friendship destroyed because they hated your support of Donald Trump. And that's the way they are. That's the way Democrats are. They're awful, awful people right now. And the Democrat Party has spent the last decade brainwashing people to believing that Donald Trump is Hitler and a fascist and all that. And then they drove it home so many times every single day that your friends and your family think you're a Hitler and a fascist too. Do you see how that works? That's just evil. That's just really, really evil. And to be quite honest, for the people who've written me off, screw you. My life is better off without you. There you go. How's that? How's that? Back to this psychologist. His name is Jonathan Alpert. And this is, I mean, we joke around about TDS, but TDS is, it is a mental disorder.
1: People are obsessed with Trump. They're fixated. They're hyper-fixated on Trump. And they talk about some of the features of this disorder. They can't sleep. They feel traumatized by Mr. Trump.
0: I know.
1: They feel restless.
0: I don't feel that anymore. No, I'm sleeping like a baby. I wake up three times and wet my pants.
1: Patient who said she couldn't enjoy a vacation because anytime she saw Trump in the news or on her device, she felt triggered. So this is a profound pathology, and I would even go so far as to call it the defining pathology of our time.
0: Yeah, you guys are freaking nuts. You guys are nuts. You, all my old friends and, you know, certain ex people in my life. Yeah, you guys are all nuts. You guys have driven yourself completely insane, and I just don't have time for your nuts. That sounded weird.
1: Well, and Trump is the trigger for many of these people. And
0: I'm here to pull that trigger.
1: That fixated.
0: That sounded violent. No, it didn't.
1: On a figure, on a person.
0: Yep.
1: It's simply not healthy. And our country has strayed so far away from where we once were. If you look at in the 80s.
0: And it wasn't from us, by the way. We're a joyful people.
1: It's when President Reagan was shot. People were united.
0: Yeah.
1: He famously said, I hope you're all Republicans, to the surgeons.
0: Yeah, yeah.
1: And the response was, today, Mr. President, we're all Republicans, but our country has lost that. We've strayed so far from that unity.
0: Yeah, you know what? It's an 80-20 issue. 80% of Americans love America and want to keep America, and the 20 can suck it. There you go. How's that sound? And you guys who have been driven insane, just go up your meds and get out of my life, to be quite honest, because this Thanksgiving is going to be amazing, because we have a lot to be thankful for. Am I right? Thank you very much. All right. We got a bunch of stuff coming up. My friend, who do I got on here? Doug Burns. Doug Burns at the bottom of the hour. Going to be talking about Jim Comey and Letitia James and the case that has been dismissed by a crooked judge. We're going to talk about that. And then, of course, more guests as the show progresses. New comedy from Jim Gossett on the way as well. On the Rob Carson Show, we'll be right back.
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5: It is a Rob Carson Show. Again, Doug Burns coming up at the bottom of the hour to talk a little bit about the case that was dismissed with Jim Comey and Letitia James by a crooked judge, Biden appointee, and came up with a technicality, and it's going to be appealed, and they aren't getting off, by the way. We're talking a little bit about Trump derangement syndrome, and this psychotherapist Jonathan Alpert says 75% of the patients he sees have a deep hatred for Trump and are hyper-fixated on him. They can't sleep. They feel traumatized. This is why they're behaving like such a-holes, by the way, doing stupid crap, throwing no king's protests and no oligarchs protests, and just behaving like general jerks. I've seen a lot of it around here, and I just don't, I just am not going to take it from the left. I'm not going to speak in hushed tones, being afraid to offend people. I really don't care, to be quite honest. I live in a bastion of liberalism here, and fortunately, there are some in this area who are not like them. And I'm getting to know them, and like I said, I think it's kind of sad that so many people have fallen for this mania, this social contagion that the Democrat Party has done for the last 10 years, and the people who fell for it, fell for everything from a vaccine that didn't work to wearing stupid masks and not going to church. Yeah, they did that during COVID, and then they didn't say anything about burning the damn country down in the summer of 2020 like it was 1968 all over again. How stupid was that? Yeah, it was really stupid. Really, really stupid. And if you've fallen for all of that, you need to get some friggin' help, man. You need to find somebody with a couch and just lay down and pay them $150 an hour to tell them you're whatever, anyway. I'm about done with that. Here's Bill Maher talking to Laura Trump about the difference between us and them.
6: One of the things we have to correct in America is people should not have to feel bad about living in any part of the country where their politics isn't a majority. And that works both ways.
7: I agree.
6: Like, you didn't feel comfortable there, and that's wrong. And look, I never stop ragging on liberals and woke people, not liberals.
5: I used to live in a conservative area of Kansas. I lived in Kansas, for God's sake, for 10 years. What the hell was I thinking? And you know, no Trump supporters went around and tore down Biden signs. And nobody ever said, you're not coming to my barbecue because you voted for a Democrat.
6: I'm a liberal. These people are different. For just being fucking snobs. This is the I won't eat with you at Thanksgiving, people. Yeah. This is the no contact thing. But, you know, lots of liberals wouldn't be comfortable at a NASCAR rally either. I mean,
5: you'd be perfectly welcome at a NASCAR rally. Because you mean a race?
6: There are places where you... Yeah, but I will say... And this,
5: you'd be very uncomfortable at a NASCAR rally.
6: This is something I'm going to say Friday night. The liberals are worse about this. I will admit it. And we have to look in the mirror on that one.
5: Yeah.
6: We are just worse at the snobby thing. At the, I don't know any conservatives...
5: Did he have a stroke like John Fetterman? Because he's thinking clearly.
6: Who don't at least talk.
7: Right.
6: You know? Now, maybe that's because you won. Maybe that's because it's easy.
7: There was a time where we didn't.
5: And yeah, remember that election in 2020 that they stole?
6: Still came. It's
7: yes, there was a time.
5: Remember you couldn't say that because it was disinformation?
6: They're happy warriors. I remember that term when I was a kid. Like, that was somebody who was like, and that's what Republicans usually are. They're happy warriors.
5: Yeah, they
6: come there.
5: Yeah.
6: I don't pull my punches. They take their shots like a man.
5: There you go. There you go. Thank you very much. And men, we believe, have man parts, and women have women parts. Men have an outie, and women have an innie. As I used to tell my kids when they were toddlers, boys have peepees and girls have ninas. But the Democrat Party, woo! Yeah, they're, you know, again, that's another thing you fell for. I mean, you people are nuts. One of these days, I hope you wake up and you just go, what the hell? What was I thinking? But I doubt you will, because, you know, you got a bunch of foolish pride and all of that. So there's that. My producer, Ken, Redneck MacGyver, sent me a video clip this morning I thought was pretty good. Because one of the stupid things that happened in the summer of 2020 is the country all of a sudden thought, a bunch of people convinced everyone after we put racism behind us by and large. And, you know, my generation grew up, you know, Kirk made out with Uhura, and we didn't think it was weird or anything. We just thought it was hot, you know. And then we watched Roots, and we watched Sanford and Son and All in the Family and America. America Rocks, and we would watch the Saturday morning Schoolhouse Rock, and we learned our alphabet and our patriotism, and we didn't care about color at all. We even dated people of other colors. Oh my God in heaven, isn't that crazy? We did some crazy crap, and then all of a sudden in 2020, they decided to make it like black people were victims because they were black. That's what it was, and it was a complete psyop, and it was all brought around by Barack Obama. He started it. Michelle Obama has a massive chip on her shoulder. And one of the dumb things also in the summer of 2020 is they just decided to start destroying history and tearing down statues, and they got rid of the Land O'Lakes Indian on the butter packet, and then they got rid of Uncle Ben and Aunt Jemima. How stupid was that? There you go, Democrats. Another stupid thing you were down with. My God. But they also got rid of the Washington Redskins, even though no Native Americans were really mad about it. And in fact, they actually, it was a point of pride because Indian warriors of different tribes would call each other Redskins, by the way. And here is Mark May. He is a person of color, also a Native American, who used to play for the Washington Redskins that they changed into the Commanders, dear God, a couple of years ago.
8: Do you think it should have the chance to go back to Redskins, or are you fine with Commanders? Where do you stand on that?
9: Point blank. All the tree huggers, and I don't care if you're in here or not, you might want to leave the room, but forget about it. It's Redskins. My Super Bowl rings say Redskins,
10: exactly.
9: Washington Redskins. My grandfather is full Seminole Indian on my mother's side, so I am Native American, and it doesn't bother me at all. And when I asked my grandfather when he was alive when I was playing in the 80s, he said, no, grandson, I'm very proud of you playing in the NFL.
5: There you go. Yeah, there you go. You know, honestly, and it was, again, one of those stupid things that Karen did during the summer of 2020, the white liberal Karen, cul-de-sac dwelling, HOA president who tells you you have mildew on your siding and you better get it removed and, you know, measures the length of your grass. And she got into public office, and she's going to be running, unfortunately, the state of New Jersey and the state where I live right now. But we'll just continue to fight the fight, I think, right? Yeah, I think we will. Because you Democrats are nuts, and the smart people, the sane people of America coming together for her 250th anniversary next year in pride and patriotism. Doug Burns is next. Don't go anywhere.

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1: ABC News, I'm Dave Packer. An emotional reunion in Laos where we've learned now four of the six remaining miners trapped in a cave were able to get out by themselves today. Josh Richardson, part of the rescue crew.
2: I was literally about to head into the cave myself when all of a sudden we heard all these cheers and spun around and four very muddy miners just suddenly emerged out of the cave on their own.
1: Two other men still trapped inside. A judge is looking into the settlement against the IRS that would funnel taxpayer money into President Trump's $1.8 billion anti-weaponization fund, which another judge temporarily blocked. The majority of musicians slated for the Trump-backed event celebrating America's 250th now pulling out. The president saying he'll now hold a rally on Wednesday on the National Mall to replace those planned concerts. In Newark, New Jersey, demonstrations outside an ICE detainment center continued today, hours after state police officers clashed with protesters. This is ABC News.
3: From the LI News Radio Weather Center, as we head into the day, we're going to be seeing increasing clouds. Our high temperature will be near 74 degrees. Winds out of the west 6 to 9 miles per hour. Sunday night, we're looking at mostly cloudy skies with the low temperature down to around 59. Southwest winds 6 miles per hour. And for Monday, we'll have mostly sunny skies all day with a high near 76. Northwest winds 5 to 7 miles per hour. From the LI News Weather Center, I'm Keith Maloney.
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6: 10 years ago, my son died from a fentanyl overdose. 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

0: Well, what I will say is that everybody knows that James Comey lied to Congress. It's as clear as day. And this judge took an unprecedented action to throw these cases out to shield James Comey and Letitia James from accountability based on a technical ruling, and the administration disagrees with that technical ruling. We believe the attorney in this case, Lindsay Halligan, is not only extremely qualified for this position, but she was, in fact, legally appointed. And I know the Department of Justice will be appealing this in very short order. So maybe James Comey should pump the brakes on his victory lap.
1: Yeah, he was doing a little victory lap yesterday, doing his typical, full frontal selfie video that he likes to do. And he likes to act like he's all high and mighty and holier than thou. But he's crooked as hell, to be quite honest. Joining us on the Newsmax hotline, I can think of no one more qualified to discuss this than Doug Burns, former federal prosecutor. How you doing today, sir?
2: Good, Rob. How are you?
1: I'm glorious. There's nothing to talk about today, so let's just talk about Turkey. No, I'm kidding. let's talk about this this judge and the dismissal of these charges, because they say Lindsay Halligan was not appointed properly.
2: First of all, I'm surprised at Comey, and let me explain why. I've been on many legal segments where there's a hung jury in a case, and people start celebrating. And any lawyer will tell you, you don't celebrate after hung jury, because the case can be retried. So it's the same thing here. This case was dismissed without prejudice. Those are the magic words.
1: Yes.
2: And what that means, as I know you know, is that the case can be brought again. This was not dismissed on the grounds that the case was invalid. It wasn't dismissed on the grounds that, you know, there's not adequate evidence, et cetera, et cetera. It wasn't a ruling on the merits of the case. What it had to do with, and it is technical, and first I'll give you a quick political editorial, and then I'll give you the legal stuff, which actually goes a little bit against the Trump people.
1: Okay.
2: And I'll explain why. But the political stuff is nobody, Judge Engoron, Judge Marchand, nobody would ever cut Donald Trump any kind of technical break like this in a million years.
1: Yeah.
2: Wouldn't give him the time of day. So that's ridiculously unfair. And number two, what happened here was the President of the United States appoints United States attorneys, okay, and it has to be approved by the Senate, okay? But the Senate did something quite disgusting. They refused to vote on Trump appointees, even though he won the election. Individual senators can put in a slip, which holds up the whole process. And so the point is, the president then can put in an interim U.S. attorney for 120 days. In a really weird quirk in a statute, after the 120 expires, it's up to the judges of the court to either continue the person or not continue them. And a lot of scholars, including me, say, that's crazy. You're giving the court the authority over executive appointments. But in simple English, after the 120 days, it's not clear that the president can do another interim appointment. We'll see what happens in the Fourth Circuit. I think that the administration has a shot here. And then, again, the bad news for Comey and Letitia James, real quick, is that the case can be rebrought. Okay, so let me work backwards. In the case of Letitia James, there's no issue about the statute of limitations. That case can be signed by the Attorney General in Washington, by the way, putting aside who's the U.S. attorney in the particular district. And that's the end of it, and that's what I expect will happen with James. With Comey, real quick, a lot of people are weighing in a little too quickly. And it's funny, I'm having lunch right now in 20 minutes with a 40-year DOJ veteran, and we were discussing the statute of limitations on Comey. People are saying, it doesn't matter, the statute has expired. That's not necessarily true. They indicted him before the statute ran out, and that may stop it. So we'll see.
1: What about this? Let me ask you this first. How did there are two separate cases, Letitia James and James Comey? Why did one judge? Is it because of Lindsay Halligan was presiding over both of them that one judge was able to make this decision on both cases?
2: Yes.
1: Both
2: of them were in front of the same judge in that district. And that district is reviewed by the U.S. Court of Appeals for the Fourth Circuit, right?
1: Okay.
2: Virginia, South Carolina, et cetera. And we'll see what happens on appeal. But the government has two very viable options. One is appeal and see what happens. If the judge reverses the dismissal, then the case simply goes forward, Rob. If the judge upholds it, then they can turn around and try again to indict the case, and that's it. So the point is, nobody should be popping any champagne corks. I didn't see what Comey said and you know how much he was celebrating. But you're right; he does these dopey videos.
1: Here, let me play a little bit of this arrogant. You know what?
3: I'm grateful that the court ended the case against me, which was a prosecution based on malevolence and incompetence, and a reflection of what the Department of Justice has become under Donald Trump, which is heartbreaking.
1: Oh, dear God.
3: But I was also inspired by the example of...
1: Dude, I am sorry to do that before your lunch. I hope I didn't ruin your appetite.
2: No, but the thing is, you know, again, people wiser than I have said, including you, that, you know, when anger and emotion kick in, any veteran lawyer knows you don't make statements like that, by the way. A, you're sort of jinxing yourself.
1: Yes.
2: Vis-a-vis whether the case will go forward anew. And then B, in a criminal case, you've heard me say a million times, we'll make it a million and one now, keep your mouth shut.
1: Yeah, and then he did that idiotic seashells stunt about assassinating Donald Trump. I mean, boy, I'll tell you what.
2: Well, that was disgraceful because the point is, Rob, when you saw him interviewed, you know, you don't need to be a trial lawyer to observe his demeanor there. It was so clear that he was lying when he professed to have no idea what 86 meant. That was just embarrassing. The guy really embarrassed.
1: Honestly.
2: He embarrassed himself big time on that.
1: He really did. What about this DHS Secretary Tulsi Gabbard's talking about a grand conspiracy involving all of the things they did to Donald Trump, and there are many, and they are unified. They all happened for a reason. These agencies were weaponized, and she's saying it even goes to Barack Obama. Obviously, this is a massive undertaking to distill all of what they did into some sort of legal proceeding to hold those accountable. What do you think about it?
2: Well, we've discussed this many times, obviously, and the point is, you know, I've said that apart from legal proceedings, and I'll come to that in a second, you know, my goal is to have the staunchest, you know, lefty who believed all the nonsense about, oh, it was just right-wing talking points, to realize, no, it's absolutely true. They weaponized the FBI. They weaponized the Department of Justice. They terrorized people with subpoenas and investigations, all in the name of politics. So if people realize that, that'll be a home run. Then as far as legal accountability, we'll see. That's a little bit murkier. But there's no question, when the history books are written, and that could translate into actual prosecutions in court, and I know you feel strongly about it, as you should. But the point is, Rob, there's no question at all that there was a conspiracy to undermine Trump, and to do so by weaponizing and abusing the powers of the United States government. There's just no doubt about that.
1: Yeah, absolutely, 100%. On the other side of the break, I'd like to talk to you about Pam Bondi, whether or not she should continue her tenure as the AG, and who might who you would suggest would succeed her if in fact she is removed. I'm not saying it's happening. There's a lot of people talking about it. Also, the seditious six. I want to touch on that.
2: Yeah.
1: Because I know you're going to have some good thoughts on that. Let's take a break and come back. This is the Rob Carson Show.
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1: case you didn't know,
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0: Here's how orders work. The President of the United States issues an order to the Secretary of Defense after a legal review. The Secretary of Defense does a legal review. Then he issues the order to the Chairman of the Joint Chiefs of Staff that conducts a further legal review. Then it's issued to one of the combatant commands where another legal review takes place. Then it's issued to a component command where another legal review takes place. And then it goes on and on and on down to the United States Navy SEAL shooter who's handed a set of ROEs and a series of tasks to complete. So that's how it really works. And for these people to pretend like they don't know that means one of two things. Either they're fools or they have nefarious intent.
1: They have nefarious intent. I'll just go ahead and say it. Because everybody knows the chain of command. Everybody knows that if an illegal order is given, that's nonsense. This was meant to stir stuff up and to create division in the ranks. And it's the next thing because they've been doing this to the country for about a decade now. Doug Burns, former federal prosecutor, what are your thoughts?
2: Really disgraceful, honestly. My late father, this is interesting, was a lawyer in the United States Army for 4 years in the Judge Advocate General. He's gone now, but he would tell you those were the four best years of his entire career. And the fact of the matter is, what a total disgrace. First of all, you start with a legal trick, by the way, and the legal trick is, you know, you should disobey illegal orders.
1: Yes.
2: You know, they got legal advice on that. The legal advice was, you know, that'll cover you on many levels because that's
1: yes.
2: a correct statement of the law. But you must look beyond the literalism of it and look at the fact that you're misleading every single person walking up and down the streets because they're going to be, A, they're implying that illegal orders have been given and will continue to be given, which is not true. And then B, the last thing that you ever would want to see would be an individual service member being judge and jury on what's illegal or not. And you just laid
1: yes.
2: it out in terms of a uniform code of military justice. That's not how it works. So this was particularly disgraceful. And I'm more amped up than usual. And I'm more like the way you are with the whole conspiracy against Trump thing. I mean, I hope and pray there'll be accountability on this. This is a disgrace.
1: This has never happened, Doug. This hasn't happened. I think Glenn Beck said it happened in 1861 prior to the Civil War. This
2: yep.
1: is the kind of stuff, and they want this, and they don't know what they're doing, Mark. They don't know what they're doing. They don't know what they're up against. They seem to think that the military will divide. They seem to think that what they've done to America with breaking up families, breaking up friendships, breaking up, everything between Trump and non-Trump people will happen in the military, but it's not going to. And they want it. This is a very dangerous thing, Doug, and I think they need to be held accountable. And I will ask you what you think that accountability would mean.
2: Well, first of all, there's some potential accountability right within the military, okay? Particularly Kelly. They were talking about how there could be certain actions taken against him in terms of the military. But again, you know, there's got to be some type of censuring
1: yes.
2: Against them. I mean, again, it's just totally disgraceful. I mean, from 30,000 feet, the point is this is running completely off the rails. This type of thing should never happen. You should never put out there, you should go ahead and not follow these illegal orders. It's a total disgrace. And,
1: yeah.
2: but the good news is, once again, this is going to blow up in their faces, in my opinion.
1: Yeah, here is Mark Kelly literally admitting that
2: yep.
1: Donald Trump has not issued any illegal orders.
3: When you and your colleagues made that video, were there specific potentially illegal orders that you were thinking about that were the sort of precipitating cause for you guys to get together and do that?
4: Here's the thing, Rachel. You don't want to wait for your kid to get hit by a car before you tell him to look both ways.
1: Wow, what an idiotic comparison. I mean,
2: that's
1: honestly,
2: completely
1: what
2: idiotic. Yeah, sorry to interrupt you. That's completely idiotic nonsense.

0: okay? And the fact of the matter is that, you know, the guy's just flat out admitting, you know, that, but again, it's that legal wiggle room, because the point is, the technical statement is true. I'll give you obvious two other examples that you and I have discussed a million times. First is the recent one, Jasmine Crockett. A man named Jeff Epstein donated to him. I mean, the point is, that was legally crafted in a conference room, okay? Because it's legally true if it's not the pedophile, Jeff Epstein. She didn't say the pedophile. And then the other one was that idiotic 51 intelligence officers.
1: Oh, yes.
0: The laptop had the earmarks. They got huge legal advice on that. The earmarks,
1: yes,
0: of Russian disinformation. Not, it was Russian disinformation. So they're not fooling anybody. Certainly me, a 40-year veteran lawyer, with their little legal semantic tricks. But the point is that the average person walking around can be really negatively impacted by the disingenuousness of it and the misleadingness of it, if that's a word. And so the point is, it's disgraceful when they use these legalisms. But back to Kelly, I think he has disgraced himself, seriously.
1: This is from Pete Hegseth. Encouraging our warriors to ignore the orders of their commanders undermines every aspect of good order and discipline. Their foolish creed sows doubt and confusion, which only puts our warriors in danger. He went on to explain that Kelly is the only one in the video who falls under the UCMJ jurisdiction, as Slotkin is former CIA and the other four are former military but not retired. So Kelly is the only one who's really under the microscope right now.
0: Yeah, no question about it. And again, these people really need to look in the mirror and say, okay, we can have political disagreements, that's fine, but we have to just make reasonable arguments. You know, I have a cousin who's very smart, and he was saying that on all of these issues, he goes, when anger, and you heard me say this earlier even in today's interview, when anger and emotion start overriding everything, this is what you get. But for a guy with Kelly's background to turn around and insinuate that order should not be followed. Again, I know I'm a broken record. I've used the word disgraceful, I think, three times now, but it's totally warranted. It's disgraceful.
1: Okay, one other thing about 30 seconds. Pam Bondi, do you suppose she should stay or go? A lot of people are saying she should go. What do you think?
0: No, I think she's going to stay. I think she has the support of President Trump. I don't see her going anywhere, Rob.
1: Well, he's got this weird thing going. It's called loyalty. And some people still value that.
0: Exactly right. I couldn't agree more, Rob.
1: This is why I'm loyal to Doug Burns as my official spokesperson for anything legal. Thank you very much.
0: And I'm very loyal to you, and have a great Thanksgiving.
1: You too, brother. Take care. We'll take a break and come back. This is the Rob Carson Show.
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0: The White House is supportive of the Department of War's investigation into Senator Mark Kelly. And I think what Senator Mark Kelly was actually trying to do was intimidate the 1.3 million active duty service members who are currently serving in our United States Armed Forces with that video that he and his Democrat colleagues put out. Senator Mark Kelly well knows the rules of the military and the respect that one must have for the chain of command.
1: Yeah, he was,
0: and
1: just
0: that
1: being,
0: all lawful, all...
1: He was just being a G-word for Richard. That's Mark Kelly. And this is Jim Gossett on the Rob Carson.

0: our front.
1: Come on.
0: Soon he'll be in front of a tribunal.
1: Well, we can always wish.
0: Mark's gonna face the music for his seditious mind.

0: is a vicious mind. The Pentagon will mail him. They will not be kind.
1: All right, here you go, Jim Gossett. Just go to patreon.com, Jim Gossett Comedy, if you'd like to support Jim Gossett. 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Holy crap, I better do this. No, I better not, because it's a scam. It's a scam. It just says cloud on it. Not iCloud, just cloud. Cybercrime spikes during the holidays, especially around Black Friday and Friday, Cyber Monday. 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This is a great product. I'm telling you. You gotta get it, all right? So, we got 2 more hours of show coming up. If you thought this first hour was good, wait till we talk to Luke Ball next hour on the Rob Carson Show. Don't go anywhere.

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3: ABC News, I'm Dave Packer. We've learned this weekend that five Americans, including U.S. troops, were injured in an Iranian missile attack on a U.S. base in Kuwait Wednesday. We're told they've since returned to duty. In Laos, four of the six remaining miners trapped in a flooded cave are now out. Josh Richardson, part of the rescue team.
4: I was literally about to head into the cave myself when all of a sudden we heard all these cheers and spun around, and four very muddy miners just suddenly emerged out of the cave on their own.
3: The two other men still trapped inside. Officials announcing the bodies of nine missing individuals have been found at the site of a blast and ruptured chemical tank at a paper mill in Washington State. The driver in Friday's deadly chain reaction bus crash along I-95 just south of Washington, D.C., has been charged with two counts of involuntary manslaughter. And Southern Command says a U.S. airstrike on an alleged drug smuggling boat in the Eastern Pacific has killed three men. That happened today. This is ABC News.
5: From the LI News Radio Weather Center, as we head into the day, we're going to be seeing increasing clouds. Our high temperature will be near 74 degrees. Winds out of the west 6 to 9 miles per hour. Sunday night, we're looking at mostly cloudy skies with the low temperature down to around 59. Southwest winds 6 miles per hour. And for Monday, we'll have mostly sunny skies all day with a high near 76. Northwest winds 5 to 7 miles per hour. From the LI News Weather Center, I'm Keith Maloney.
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14: What's up, everybody? I am Johnny Rizzo, and you're listening to Motorcycle Mayhem Radio. I am chilling out. Actually, me and Bella are on vacation right now. She went to go check out something that she had to go do something for the hotel. I don't know. Well, whatever it is. So I'm in the room. I'm hanging out, man. This place is beautiful. We are in Orlando, guys. We are in Orlando, Florida. We are staying at the Holiday Inn Club Vacations at Arms Lake, man. This place is, I got to tell you, it is a beautiful place here. This place has everything you want, man. From, you can rent jet skis, right? You can go in there. They got pools all over the place. They got a lazy river. We actually did that, man. But it's funny because last time we were back here in November and, we went in the lazy river and we're hanging out in the lazy river. It was the best day too. It was a gorgeous day out, right? We got beers with us. She's drinking her pina colada, whatever she was drinking. We had a table. The weather was perfect and, the pool water was like unbelievable. So we're hanging out in the pool and we hear an alarm go off. Yeah, some kid took a crap in the pool. So everybody had to leave. So they had to close the whole thing down. It was done for the day. Shut down. They had to empty out all the water, scrub the whole pool. It was a big, huge mess. Now, I don't know how they keep track of these things. I really don't. But we were enjoying ourselves, though. So we decided, you know, it's Bella's birthday. All right, so we decided to come back to Orlando. We had some points left over, and let's go back to, you know, Disney. We didn't go to any parks except for SeaWorld this year, which SeaWorld was out of, it was incredible, I got to say. So we went to SeaWorld, and, you know, the weather wasn't too bad. It was kind of hot, but I got to tell you, this must be a great week to be here because this is like in November. We came, I think it was a week or 2 weeks before Thanksgiving, and the place was empty. There was no lines, and, you know, Bella doesn't want to wait online, so she got the speed passes, which we didn't even need them, because the lines were only like 6 minutes. I think the biggest one we saw back then was like a 14-minute wait, and it was like nothing. So we didn't need the speed passes. We got rid of those. So this time, we were going to get the speed passes again, and we got into the park. I'm like, you know, just by looking at the parking lot, it was like, there's nobody here. I'm like, Bella, there's nobody here. What are we going to do? Spend all this money and, you know what I'm saying? So we decided not to do the speed passes. And it was well worth it because I think the longest we waited was maybe 3 minutes. It was unbelievable. But if you've ever been to SeaWorld, if you've never been to SeaWorld, you know, it's a must check out, man. Come to SeaWorld. I was still amazed how they train like the dolphins and the sea lions and the whales. It's just an incredible show to watch. I'll be putting them up on my personal Facebook page. Follow me on Facebook, Johnny Rizzo, or follow Johnny and, I'm sorry, follow Bella and Johnny's Adventures. Cause, me and Bella went to Italy and then we thought we were world travelers from there. So we started our own pages on Instagram and, TikTok, but you can follow me on Facebook, Johnny Rizzo as well, or Bella Tamboro on Facebook. But, I just can't believe how they train these animals, how they do flips, and they're so smart, especially these dolphins. I got a feeling that these dolphins are maybe smarter than me. I really think that they're smarter than me. I was sitting there in a maze. I was like a little kid watching the dolphin show, like, oh my God, I can't believe these dolphins. You know what I mean? They're doing flips. They were doing flips. They were doing back flips. They were doing belly flops. They were doing all kinds of crazy stuff. It was really an incredible thing to witness. And I would highly suggest if you ever come to Disney, definitely go to SeaWorld. I mean, they had a lot of cool stuff, a lot of great rides. We actually, at one point, it was getting kind of hot. So what do? You go to where the penguins are. So we go to the penguins, and it was freezing in there. So, man, it was freezing by the penguins. But they were so cool to see, and everything was just awesome, you know? And one of my highlights of the day was swimming with the sharks. We had dinner with the sharks, and that was really cool because you go in this restaurant, and you sit down at a table, and we had a great table, man, because we had a huge window that was next to us, like part of the fish tank, I guess. And you're underwater, and the sharks are just swimming by you. I got some great video. Again, you want to see it, go on my page, Johnny Rizzo, and my Facebook. And it's just so cool to see these sharks and to be up close to see their teeth. And then they got a lot of teeth in their mouth, boy. And they got sharp teeth, it looks like. So these sharks are just going back and forth, back and forth. Like, what are you waiting for, the glass to break or something? Come on now. I got to a point where I was like, you know what? How can you eat fish? How can anybody order any fish while you're in this restaurant? Because, yeah, you got to feel guilty. But what was cool, though, is once you're done eating, you know, you go outside and you go into these tunnels that they have there. And you start out like going through this doorway, like a tunnel going down, like underground almost. And as you're walking, you go through these tubes. And they're glass tubes. Or plastic, whatever they are, I don't know. And the sharks now are swimming around you, above you, around you. Really awesome, man. Really, really awesome stuff. And I'm one. Bella says, what are you, afraid of sharks? You got a shark fear. No, I don't have a shark fear. So you don't want to go in the ocean. I don't want to go in the ocean. And I'm sure it's just not me because it's not a shark fear. Yeah, who's not afraid of a shark? Like, if you're in the water, I don't care who you are. If you're in the ocean and you see a fin, yeah, you're going to be scared. Am I wrong? No, I'm right. But if you're behind glass, you're not going to be afraid. Right? So I love sharks. That's my thing. I actually love the sharks, but I don't want to swim with them. I don't want to, like, be in an ocean and not know where they are and have them come bite me somewhere. You know what I'm saying? But, no, I'm fascinated by sharks, actually. I love them. And that's why I got a rogue glide. They call it the shark. There you go. So, but they're really a cool experience to be in this restaurant, though. But I don't know, what's with these parks, though? I mean, when it comes to baseball and football and hockey and all, I'm sure basketball, too. And these theme parks, you know, you want to come here as a family. How does a family of four afford this place? I got to tell you. We ate yesterday, me and Bella. We had appetizers. First of all, we both had an unsweetened iced tea, first of all. Okay? Then we had quesadillas. All right? We had chicken quesadillas. Okay? Four of them came out later, four little triangle things. And then we had sliders. One. It was two burgers on one plate. We split it. Okay? That came out to $90. I'm like, how does like one who's got a family can afford this? I mean, first of all, the tickets alone. We came on a good week, so we actually caught the Memorial Day sale. It cost us, I think, $186 for me and Bella just to walk through the door of SeaWorld. Okay? That's not too bad, because we've seen other parks that were like, costed like $300 for the both of us to go in. So we got that. SeaWorld stuff was pretty cool. But to eat and drink, it's like ridiculous, though. You know what I mean? And even the restaurants in some of these places, it's like you get a pina colada, costs $26. Like, really? Why does it got to be that way? I don't understand. And that kind of kills, like, for like an average family to want to take their family to Disney World, right? And let's just think, you know, that's just one park. Can you imagine you come to Disney for a week, okay, and you want to go to Disney, you want to go to Universal, Epcot, that's going to cost you, with a family for, about $10,000, $15,000. And forget about the flight alone. Then you got to either rent a car, right, or Uber. We've been Ubering it everywhere, so that's pretty cool, you know. I think Uber is the best thing to do while you're in Orlando because, you know, I think the most we spent was like $24 to go to Disney Springs, which I'll get to Disney Springs in a second. But yeah, Ubering is the way to go. Definitely the way to go here in Disney in Orlando. Because you don't have to worry about parking, because the parking alone, I don't know. I'm going to say it's got to be at least $40 to park your car in any one of the parks. Now, if you got a car and you go in the four parks, you know, 40 times four, you know, do the math, it's going to be a lot of money. Plus, you got to pay for the tickets to get in. Then they got, you know, everyone's hungry. And you're not going to eat once in the park, I'm sure. So, I don't know. We'll get more of that when I get back. I am Johnny Rizzo. You listen to Motorcycle Mayhem Radio. And we're on vacation right now in Orlando. But we'll be right back right after this.
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14: All right, we are back on Motorcycle Mayhem Radio. I am Johnny Rizzo, and you're listening to Motorcycle Mayhem, and we're just chilling out. We're on vacation here in Orlando. I'm hanging out in the room right now waiting for Bella to get back. She had to go take care of some business, but she'll be back in a little bit. So I figured, you know what? Let's fire up the mics and do some radio while we're sitting here. So we are here hanging out. We're at the Holiday Inn Vacation Club here in Orange Lake, Florida, which is gorgeous, guys. It is absolutely beautiful here. I got to tell you, there's so much that this place offers. It has jet skis. It has pools, jacuzzis. It has a lazy river. It has restaurants, bars. So much to do here in the Lake Orange. It's just so cool. And everything's so close by. You know, you got Disney, Epcot. You got Disney Springs. Everything's about a half an hour away from each other. Not too bad. Not too bad at all. So I ended the last segment saying, you know, I don't know how a family of four can actually come to Disney here and actually afford it. That's one thing that I look at, you know. Me and Bella are here, and just me and her, it's costing us a ton of money. And, you know, to go to one of these parks, you know, we got lucky because we went to SeaWorld, and they had the Memorial Day special going on. So we got off like 55% off both of our tickets, so it wasn't bad. So, you know, we came here and we did the SeaWorld thing, which is really cool. And that place has so much cool stuff there. So they got a lot of roller coasters, but I didn't realize that SeaWorld had so many roller coasters and stuff. They had some cool ones there. We saw the penguins, which was awesome. We ate lunch with the sharks, everybody. We sat there, had lunch with the sharks. And I don't know if you can eat fish in that place. Like, how can you eat a fish sandwich and look at the sharks and not feel bad? You know what I'm saying? So we did that. That was awesome. Florida has so much to offer here. I mean, you got, you know, God, if you're a family of four and you come here and you spend a week, let's just say you spend a week here in Orlando, forget the flight, you know, for a family of four is going to cost you God knows how much. And then you got to either rent a car or do Uber. We've been doing Uber everywhere, and I think we spent like $24. So that was awesome. But, you know, there's so much that you could do here in Orlando. You know what I mean? So, you know, family of four wants to go to Disney, and they're going to go to more than one park, that's for sure. You know, you have kids with you. They're going to want to go to Magic Kingdom. They're going to want to go to Epcot. They want to go to Hollywood Studios or, you know, Universal SeaWorld. You know what I mean? There's just so much that is offered here in Orlando, but it's going to cost you, for a family of four, at least $10,000 to $15,000 for the week. That's my guess. You know what I mean? But, you know, that's why I'm glad that just me and Bella here. We don't have kids. We have adults. All our kids are either married with children of their own or getting married. So we don't have to worry about that stuff right now. You know what I mean? So anyway, but we came down here. It is Bella's birthday. So we get a chance. If you're on Facebook, go to Bella Tambor and wish her happy birthday. So we came here for the weekend. The figure, just chill out and get away and just let all our problems be behind us right now in New York. So that's what our plan is for the rest of this weekend. So we're just chilling out here. I love it here. I really, really do love it here. You know, you can definitely rent a snowmobile. Know what I'm talking about. You can rent a jet skiing. But everything is so expensive here, man, you know. And no matter where you go, it really is. The cost of living these days is horrible. We went to Disney Springs, which is a really cool place if you're an adult. And it's cool to bring the kids there, too, because they do have a Star Wars store there and a Lego store, which is incredible. I remember being a kid, and for Christmas or my birthday, you know, my father gave me Legos. And that's all it was, Legos. Build whatever you can imagine. Now you can build. They have special things that you build. They have a Venice, Italy you can build. They got motorcycles you can build. They got Star Wars things you can build. They got all kinds, thousands of things you can build. It's scary. Whatever happened to the Lego where, you know, I'm going to build a house and that's it. You know what I mean? So, crazy. But they have the Star Wars store there also, if you're one of those Star Wars guys. I was never into that stuff growing up, though. I was never a Trekkie. You can never get into Star Trek, Star Wars, Superman. I was never one of those kids who loved that stuff. Well, I'm not saying it's bad. I'm just saying I was never into that stuff, you know. I was always more into music. Kiss was my big thing when I was younger. I loved Kiss, growing up with Kiss, you know, and then Van Halen, and then moving on from there. But if you go to, you know, Disney Springs, they got the House of Blues there. We can see a concert. Right, you got bands playing, you got bars, you got karaoke, you got a bowling alley. You got so much that place offers. You got Circus Soleil. So many cool things that you can do in Disney Springs. And like I said, you can bring your kids there, or you don't bring your kids there. You do whatever you want. You know what I mean? Go enjoy yourself. But we are Ubering it everywhere, which is a smart thing to do while we're here, because we can go drinking and not have to worry about nothing. You know what I mean? And what is it costing you? From $6 to $24, big deal. You go somewhere, I can let you not have to worry about driving. You can drink, you can have a good time, and just, you know, call them up, and you're about ready to leave. You put on the app, how far are they? All right, we got 10 minutes to get to this spot, let's go. And you're there. Jump in the car, next thing you know, you're back to where your hotel room, where you got to be, and you're safe. You don't have to worry about getting pulled over, nothing like that. It's a good time, man, so it really is. So we're loving it here. We're enjoying the sun. It is hot. We haven't seen any rain. They said it was going to rain like 2 days ago. They closed the pool, and we never saw any rain. But where we're staying, they got a huge game room here. I'm talking about huge game room with a bowling alley right here in the hotel that we're staying in. Well, not a hotel. It's more like a villas, I guess. I don't know what you call them. It's like a hotel, condo, kind of villas. Really cool stuff. Look up Holiday Inn Club, Vacation Club, and that's where we're at, in Orange Lake. So they got so many cool things here, and you don't have to leave the property at all if you don't want to, because they got shuttle buses here, which we go right outside, jump on the shuttle bus, and we go to the river island, which is a lazy river. You got restaurants, you got bars, you can hang out, do some drinking, do some eating, you know, and you don't have to worry about nothing. Get on the bus, come back to your room, and that's it. So, really cool stuff. I'm very excited about all this. You know, we're here till tomorrow. We're leaving. We're going to fly out of Orlando and land right back to the airport of Islip, where the show is, where the studio is. That'd be cool. Get off an airplane, go right to the studio, do a show. You know what I mean? That'd be awesome. But that's not happening. We're going to get out of here, fly back home, and then go home and go back to bed. That's what we're going to do. But I love Florida. We try to come here, you know. I think this year, well, last year, I think we went to Florida 4 times. And I think this year will be probably the same. So unless, you know, she wants to go somewhere else. But I love coming here. Everything I need is right here in Orlando. Everything in this little space that we're in. We have our room. We have our bars, restaurants. And you go outside the campus here. Campus, like we're in college. You go right outside this place here, and they got great restaurants. Rockin' Brews. You got all kinds of great places. And there's shows, there's concerts, all that stuff. So it's quick Uber, 6-minute Uber ride, and you're there. And that's awesome. So that's what we're doing. We're going to chill out over there tonight. And just relax and enjoy the rest of Bella's birthday. Hey, if you guys ever want to get in touch with us, man, you got a ride, if you got an event or something you'd like us to talk about, if you want to come on the air with me, I can make that happen. 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Follow me on Facebook, Johnny Rizzo. Or follow Bellum and Johnny's Adventures on Instagram and TikTok. So check it all out, man. We got a lot of great stuff going on. So again, I'm Johnny Rizzo. This is Motorcycle Mayhem Radio. And we'll be right back right after this.
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27: ABC News, I'm Dave Packer. We've learned this weekend that 5 Americans, including U.S. troops, were injured in an Iranian missile attack on a U.S. base in Kuwait Wednesday. We're told they've since returned to duty. In Laos, 4 of the 6 remaining miners trapped in a flooded cave are now out. Josh Richardson, part of the rescue team.
28: I was literally about to head into the cave myself. When all of a sudden we heard all these cheers and spun around and 4 very muddy miners just suddenly emerged out of the cave on their own.
27: The 2 other men still trapped inside. Officials announcing the bodies of 9 missing individuals have been found at the site of a blast and ruptured chemical tank at a paper mill in Washington State. The driver in Friday's deadly chain reaction bus crash along I-95 just south of Washington, D.C. has been charged with 2 counts of involuntary manslaughter. And Southern Command says a U.S. airstrike on an alleged drug smuggling boat in the Eastern Pacific has killed 3 men. That happened today. This is ABC News.
5: From the LI News Radio Weather Center, as we head into the day, we're going to be seeing increasing clouds. Our high temperature will be near 74 degrees. Winds out of the west, 6 to 9 miles per hour. Sunday night, we're looking at mostly cloudy skies with the low temperature down to around 59. Southwest winds, 6 miles per hour. And for Monday, we'll have mostly sunny skies all day with a high near 76. Northwest winds, 5 to 7 miles per hour. From the LI News Weather Center, I'm Keith Maloney.
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14: All right, we are back. I am Johnny Rizzo, and you're listening to Motorcycle Mayhem Radio. And Bella is not here right now. She'll be back in a little bit. She had to go take care of some business over here with the hotel. I'm not sure. She's a club member, so she had to go take care of some stuff. But we are over here in the beautiful Holiday Inn Vacation Club in Orange Lake, having a great time here with the beautiful weather. It's about 90, 92 degrees outside. It's hot, I'm not going to lie. But we're chilling out indoors right now. And once she gets back, we'll be out and about. We're going to go hang out, outside by the pool. We got everything we need right here. We got bars. We got restaurants. We got whatever we want. So we don't have to go nowhere because we don't have a car. We've been Ubering it everywhere. Uber is the best thing to do, everybody. So I strongly, strongly suggest use Uber whenever you can. You don't got to worry about nothing. Go drinking, whatever you want to do. Uber's out there for you. So we're here in Florida on vacation. Again, it's Bella's birthday. So just give a shout out to Bella on Facebook, Bella Tambora. Say happy birthday, Bella. Or you can actually friend me or follow Johnny Rizzo on Facebook as well. And you can say, Johnny, we just want to say happy birthday to Bella. So she's out there right now doing her thing. But she'll be back soon. Anyway, so for us right now, there's not much going on in our motorcycle world because we're here. And honestly, you know what? I don't know how you guys feel. If you dress for the slide, right, riding in this weather can't be fun. I'm sorry. You know what I mean? Like I was saying before, I'm a guy in a T-shirt and pants. I rode my motorcycle to Wisconsin in a tank top. You know what I mean? And back. I don't like to dress all that and hot stuff and whatever. But, you know, is this the weather you want to ride in? What's the perfect riding weather? For me, 68 to 70 degrees, perfect. You don't need a jacket. You don't have to bundle up. You get out there and go. It's hot here. I'm not going to lie. It's hot here. So you're on a bike out here, you know, you can definitely ride all year round. That's the great thing, riding out here all year round. So anyway, back in Long Island, though, back at home, there's a lot of stuff going on. But you got the AmVet Rioters Chapter 111. They have their bike night every Friday night now, right? It's just for the riding season, man. Except on the dates of 5/22, 6/26, 7/24, 8/28, and 9/25. They'll have bike nights 3 times a month. And that's going to be, it's awesome, man. These guys are great. They're always involved with so many things going on out there. Right, so go support the AmVets, right? All of them, whatever chapter they're from, go support them. They're awesome. This one here is going to be at 15 Cedar Avenue in Patchogue, right? That's every Friday night, except for the dates I just gave you. The AmVet chapter is 111. What are they going to have here? I'm sure there'll be food involved, right? Starting at 7 p.m. There are all kinds of stuff going on. All bikers are welcome, so that's fun. So go check that out. And what do we got here? No, That's old. I should update my stuff. I really need to update my stuff here. But the Long Island Debate show is doing great stuff, too. So if you're not a member of Long Island Debate, definitely go check out Long Island Debate on Facebook or go to Long Island Debate. I think it's .net or .org. LongIslandDebate.org. Go on there and join their stuff. They got a lot of great stuff going on as well. What do they have? They had, what's, they're going to have the flags. They put the flags down. They do all kinds of great stuff. If you want to get involved in the community, Long Island Debate's the way to go. Get involved with them. They'll do everything with you, man. It's going to be a fantastic thing. And now one more thing I want to mention, that the AMVET Riders, Chapter 111, they're doing a bike raffle also. They got a 1995 Harley Davidson Electric Glide Classic. Tickets are $50 each. There's only 300 tickets available. The drawing's going to be on October 10th. So check that out. Get involved with that. The bike only has 4,000 miles on it. I mean, for a motorcycle, you know, 4,000 miles is really not a lot. You know, get on it and go. Nice electrical at Harley Davidson, no less. What else is going on out there? There's events going on every weekend, man. If you go, let me see, does this one just pass? I missed that one. Actually, no, it didn't pass yet. I'm sorry. Rolling Thunder, the Ride for Freedom, is Sunday, May 24th, Nassau County Courthouse, right? South parking lot, 252 Old Country Road in Garden City. That's a good day. That's a fun time, too, man. Rolling Thunder, you know, of course we want to support them. Or anything that has to do with the vets or anything like that, support them, guys. These guys were out there fighting for us so we can do what we do. So check them out over there. I'm scrolling to my Facebook thing here. Ah, the Field of Flags. When is this going to be? 660 Hawkins Avenue, Ronkonkoma, May 22nd to June 14th. All right, so you got to buy a flag and honor a hero, $10. I stopped by the AmVets Post 48. So check that. That's really cool. They're at 660 Hawkins Avenue in Ronkonkoma. Go there. You can buy a flag for $10. And that's really a cool thing. And that's what the greatest thing about the motorcycle community is. They support everything. They support, you know, the vets. They support people that are sick. You know, somebody with cancer, breast cancer is huge. Everything is important to a biker. You know, the bikers are always the first people there to help, to spend money, to donate, to whatever it might be. So the Field of Flags is definitely a great thing for the veterans. So get out there, buy a flag, and do that. That's definitely awesome. What else do we have here? I'm looking. And don't forget, if you are in a motorcycle accident, let's just say, or if you need a personal injury lawyer, you want to go to the RidingCouncil.com. 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Tell him Motorcycle Mayhem Radio sent you. He'll take care of you. He's awesome. He's a great guy, Richard Jaffe. He's one of the greatest guys that I know. So check him out. Hey, there's a bike night on Thursday nights now. Robin. If you live out in Long Island, all right, you know Robin at Frogs. Okay, Frogs Bar and Grill out in Yapank. They're having their bike nights on Thursday nights, 7 p.m., with live music, prizes, best bike. They'll have trophies. It's going to be a great night at Robin's. Food and drink specials. You can't go wrong with that. And you know what? She turned that place into a beautiful place, I got to tell you. Because I'm kind of like a fat guy. I mean, I lost some weight, yeah, but, you know, if you know me, you know I like to eat. She had one of the best hamburgers I've ever had on Long Island. So definitely go check out Frog's Bar and Grill. She also owns Frog's Saloon over in Ronkonkoma as well. So she owns both of them. But the bike night is going to be at Frog's. in Yaphank. So go check out Robin. Go check out the bike night. If you see Robin, say, you know what? Motorcycle Mayhem Radio sent me here for your bike night. Motorcycle Mayhem Radio might even try to show up to a bike night and participate in one of the bike nights there. That would be awesome. Have a big bike night there. And the food, again, he has these pretzels, guys. So he got these pretzels. I know I'm talking a lot about food. But you know, you dip your pretzel in the cheese and the mustard? She has the cheese, the mustard, and the Nutella. Oh, my God. These pretzels are insane. Crazy insane. So I get excited about food, as you can tell. I went to Italy. My girlfriend, me and Bella went to Italy. And what did we do? We ate the entire time. And I couldn't stop talking about the food in Italy since we're back. And I'm still talking about it. You know, I can't believe it's going to be a year since I was in Italy with Bella. And now we're back here on Long Island. You know, Italy is definitely a great place. I wouldn't want to ride a motorcycle there. I will tell you, somebody asked me that a while ago about riding. It is crazy to ride over there. And the Mafia Coast is nuts over there. So, yeah, I wouldn't do it. I mean, you can do it if you're, you know, I would do it because I'm a good rider. But if you're a beginner, I would not go near it. So, there you go. But, yeah, so anyway. Frog's Bar and Grill, again. And Robin is a part of so many great things. She has so many charities that she supports. She supports Rock and the Road for a Cure. She supports so much in the community. So definitely go support Robin. You know, she's fantastic at what she does, man. We all love Robin. And we got to thank Robin for everything she does do for the community, because she does food drives. She has the bike nights. She has a lot of great things that she has at her bar. The bar is great. Check out Frogs and Yaphank, everybody. All right, so I am Johnny Rizzo, and I'm going to go take a break real quick, and I'll be right back right after this.

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7: 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I am Johnny Rizzo, and tonight's show is brought to you by Harley Davidson of Nassau County. 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So check out Harley Davidson of Nassau County. 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Go get your dream ride today. I got to tell you something about Harley Davidson of Nassau County. That when I first got my Road Glide there, I had a Fat Boy. I had a 2007 Fat Boy. I loved the bike. Let me tell you, I could never have thought of myself without my Fat Boy. It was the best thing I ever owned. I always said to myself, this gotta be the coolest thing I've owned. It had some wicked pipes on there, some Reinhards that were really loud. Some crazy stuff on that bike. It was fast as hell. It was loud. You heard me coming from, God, miles away. I love that motorcycle, and I never thought I would get rid of it until I went to Texas, right? So I went to a rally in Texas called Texas Iron, and I bought a T-shirt from a Harley dealer had a tent set up in the middle of the woods because this event was like in the middle of the woods. So I bought a T-shirt from there, not even looking at it. I brought it home. I take it out of the bag, and the emergency, what do you call it? The tag was on it, the alarm tag was still attached to it. So I was like, how am I going to get this off? So I decided, let me go over to Harley Davidson Nassau County and see if they can remove it for me. So I went there with the shirt, and next thing you know, I'm on my Road Glide, all right? And I got to tell you, I didn't feel like, I never really went there too much, right? The Harley Davidson, they weren't my sponsor at the time. And so I went there, and right off the bat, I felt like I knew these guys. Nobody was pressuring me. Nobody was following me around. Nobody was trying to make deals with me. And I just saw the bike. And the owner himself actually was in-house that day. And said, you like that bike? I said, I love this bike. Let me know if you're interested. He didn't follow me around the whole store, nothing like that. So I checked out the motorcycle. And I said, you know what? I want this motorcycle. I want this motorcycle. And they made deals with me.

0: And that's what happened. I gave them my Fat Boy, which I never thought I would give up. And I got on my Road Glide, which I love that Road Glide. That bike is amazing. It's a 2017 Road Glide. And the ride is just amazing on the thing. I rode it to, where'd I go? I went to the Harley-Davidson Museum in Wisconsin with it. I rode around Lake Michigan twice with that bike. And it was the most incredible thing. And you know what? You know when you're riding after a while, your butt starts getting sore? If it is, go to wild-assseats.com to get yours. All right? And so what happened was, I scratched that. I said that wrong. All right? Anyway, I rode this bike all over the place, and it was an amazing ride, and I love it, and blah, blah, blah, blah, blah. Okay, so Harley Davidson of Nassau County, guys. Check it out. Love them over there. And again, go to wild-assseats.net and get your seat cushion today. It's amazing stuff. So anyway, so we got, if you're planning any events this year coming up, we got Rock on the Road for a Cure, 17th annual motorcycle ride for breast cancer coming up. That's October 4th, 2026. Don't miss out on that, guys. They're starting out at the American Legion Post 1066 at 66 Veterans Boulevard in Massapequa. That's going to be a great day. We're going to have food trucks, raffles. Forget about the raffles. There'll be probably close to 100 raffles for that. Always is. It's crazy, the raffles there. There'll be bars inside, VIP packages, right? Amazing stuff where you can be first online. You can actually ride right behind us, doing the ride. We do a ride to Jones Beach and back. 100% of the proceeds all goes to the Rock and the Roll for a Cure's patients, which is an awesome thing they have there. They go out there, Bella Dawn herself, the president of Rock and Roll for a Cure, goes out there every other Saturday, no matter if it's raining, snowing, 105-degree weather. She's out there every week, every other week, delivering the food to their patients, right? We meet at a pantry in Mineola. 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We set up all the bags, line them all up, put everything together. And the volunteers, plus me and Bella, we go out and we deliver our food to all the patients, and they're all happy. But it's more than just food, guys. They will actually, if you need help paying a bill, they'll take care of that. They'll, if you need a ride somewhere, if you need a wig, if you need some kind of special treatment for your cancer, they will help you. So go to rockandtheroadforacure.org. Right? They will help you with anything you need. It's an awesome organization. We need this organization to really take off and go, man, because it's incredible what they do. It really is incredible. Bella is an amazing person, an amazing president of what she does. So get out there and support them and support this ride October 4th because she does two a year. Right? She does the October 4th, the ride for breast cancer, and then she does the Boogie for the Boobies in May. We just did it May 3rd. We just did it. And that was a credible turnout as well. So definitely go to rockandtheroadforacure.org. If you want to donate now, you can donate right now. You want to be a sponsor? You want to be a vendor? Let us know. Go to the website or contact me, Johnny Rizzo, personally. Send me a message on Facebook or whatever, Instagram. Let me know you want to be part of Rock and the Road for a Cure. Because somebody out there, you know somebody who had cancer or dealing with it or passed away from it. So everybody has somebody that was involved somehow with breast cancer or any cancer that's out there. So again, rockandtheroadforacure.org. Get on there. All right. Again, October 4th, right, the 17th annual ride for breast cancer. Don't miss out. So, you know, there's a lot of stuff going on in the motorcycle world all summer. There's always something going on. It doesn't end there because then you got like, you know, 9/11 stuff. You got a lot of stuff going on. The Punisher's name. They do. They're a huge 9/11 ride. You know, then you got Christmas. There's toy drives everywhere in the motorcycle community. There's so much always going on in the motorcycle community. And again, if you want to join the Long Island Debate, go to longislanddebate.org. You can sign up and, you'll be part of everything. I mean, they know about all the events going on in Long Island. So check them out and, check it out. They have something really cool too, man. It's their 21st annual camp out Saturday, August 22nd and the 23rd. It starts the 21st, but the acts will camp out the 22nd and 23rd. It's a huge party out of Cathedral Pines Park out in Yaphank in Middle Island, on Middle Island Road. Yaphank, Middle Island Road in Middle Island. It's a great time, guys. We go to it. Motorcycle Mayhem goes to it. We set up some stuff out there. We play music and do all kinds of stuff. You can camp out for the weekend. You can bring your RV. You can set up a tent. They got campfires. They got food going on all day long. Hot dogs. And they got a ton of raffles. They got bike games going on all day. The hot dog eating contest. They got so much fun stuff going on. Great bands all day long. You know, so you want to definitely check out the Long on the Bay. It's 21st annual camp out. All right, so go to longonthebay.org. Check it out, or check them out on Facebook as well. Again, tell them you heard about it through Motorcycle Mayhem Radio. And, you know, all this great stuff's going on. So I'm Johnny Rizzo, guys. And check out Motorcycle Mayhem Radio everywhere. We're on Facebook. We're on Instagram. We're on TikTok. We're on iHeart, Google, Spotify, all that good stuff. So you can find us pretty much anywhere. You know, we have a bunch of different kind of different shows that we do. Like me and Bella do a two-hour rock show on Rock Ridge Radio and a two-hour rock show we do in the Bikers Hangout in the UK. 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All right, so for now, that's it. I'm going to go enjoy my vacation now. We'll see you next week. Have a great night, everybody. We're out of here. Good night, everybody.
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7: ABC News, I'm Dave Packard. The federal judge overseeing President Trump's lawsuit against the IRS is considering reopening the case over the terms of its $1.8 billion settlement for a so-called anti-weaponization fund. And another setback for the president.
8: The majority of musicians slated for the Trump-backed event celebrating America's 250th now pulling out. The president now saying he'll hold a rally on Wednesday on the National Mall to replace the planned concerts.
7: ABC's Selena Wang. The driver in Friday's deadly bus crash just south of Washington, D.C. has been charged with 2 counts of involuntary manslaughter in Paris. A celebration erupted into violence Saturday after Paris Saint-Germain scored the Champions League title win over Budapest. It started out as a victory party in the streets, quickly grew into thousands of people, reports of vandalism, cars set ablaze, and an injured police officer, at least 45 people detained. This is ABC News.
9: From the LI News Radio Weather Center, as we head into the day, we're going to be seeing increasing clouds. Our high temperature will be near 74 degrees. Winds out of the west 6 to 9 miles per hour. Sunday night, we're looking at mostly cloudy skies with the low temperature down to around 59. Southwest winds 6 miles per hour. And for Monday, we'll have mostly sunny skies all day with a high near 76. Northwest winds 5 to 7 miles per hour. From the LI News Weather Center, I'm Keith Maloney.
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11: Hi, I'm Dawn, and this is a true story. 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I became so inflamed that I didn't even look the same. 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
20: Hi!
19: Hey, what's up?
20: How's it going?
19: All right, let's start out with relating sports to politics. I haven't mentioned golf in a while, have I?
20: No, you haven't.
19: I haven't been able to sneak a golf story in there in a while.
20: Yeah. Do I have to? What do I do with all my Live Golf hats that I bought? Are those? They're not going to be collector's items, are they?
19: But yesterday, and I had a laugh when I saw this one because it was all over. It went viral, and that was, you know, the Knicks, the New York Knicks,
20: right?
19: Seem to be a great team this year. From what I don't pay attention to sports like I used to, and I'll prove that in just a moment.
20: Right. Yeah.
19: Right?
20: Yeah.
19: I'll prove that in just a moment.
20: Right.
19: But
20: right.
19: A reporter asked Kathy Hochul, who's like, "Go Knicks! Go Knicks! Go Knicks! Go Knicks!"
20: Yeah.
19: She does the same thing you should see because she's from the Buffalo area.
20: Mm-hmm.
19: People don't know that.
20: Mm.
19: So she always, you know, talks about, she could, I think one time she went out there and she got booed like crazy. But when she makes a comment about the Bills, you know, on X, she's just destroyed. I mean, she's just every single time she does, makes some kind of promotion thing about it. But, a reporter asked her and the reporter asking the question's a little low. So, just to give you an idea of what's in this audio cut. It's a short audio cut. But the reporter says, what do you say to President Trump saying he's a lifelong Knicks fan? Okay?
20: All right.
19: And, you know, New York, Trump.
20: Yeah.
19: You can understand it, right?
20: Right.
19: All right, so here we go. All right, now listen to her answer here. And I'll explain it. People may not know it, but they did on the internet, and they just pounded on her.
20: Uh-huh.
19: Here we go. All right, here
20: okay.
19: we go. You heard the reporter, but it's very low, okay. The reporter asking the question.
20: All right, here we go.
21: You think of him saying he's a lifelong Knicks fan. I think that's how the Times reported it.
22: I ask him to name the starting lineup from 1993 championship team and see how he does.
19: Yeah, so what do you say to the President Trump about saying he's a lifelong Knicks fan? Hochul, I'd ask him to name the starting lineup of the 1993 championship team and see how he does. The last time the Knicks won a championship was 1973. They didn't win one in 1993.
20: Well, but she didn't mean basketball championship. They went on to do a ping pong tournament later off season, and they won.
19: Now to show you, look, do I have anything in my hands? To show you what kind of a sports fan I used to be compared to now.
20: Right.
19: Because I cannot name one person on the New York Knicks. Not
20: right.
19: one.
20: Right.
19: I have no idea who plays for the Knicks.
20: Right. We're talking, it's basketball, right?
19: Yes. Yes. basketball, yes. Jeez, just when I attempt to promote how ignorant I am about sports, hold my beer, Harley.
20: Actually, no, I actually watched part of the series the other night. So,
19: oh,
20: yeah.
19: I know you know.
20: Yeah.
19: Well, then again.
20: No.
19: I now 1973, right?
20: Yeah.
19: Now, remember, it was a different starting five than when they played in 1970, but not by much.
20: Right.
19: In 1973, and look at this. I've got nothing in my hands. If you look at my computer, it's right on X. Got nothing in my hands right now.
20: Yeah.
19: It was Willis Reed as the center. Earl the Pearl Monroe replacing Dick Barnett, who was the starting guard. He was still on the team when they won in 1970. Former senator, the late Senator Bill Bradley.
20: Mm.
19: Dave DeBuscher and Walt the Clyde Frazier. Mm-hmm. Was on that team. And also one of my favorite six men of all time, Cassie Russell. Cassie Russell used to take a jump shot, and he used to take his legs and flip them up behind when he would shoot. All right? So that's that's 73. That would, I'm sorry, Cassie Russell was 1970. He was gone by 73. So for 70, it was Dick Barnett. Earl the Pearl Monroe had not yet been traded. Willis Reed,
0: Bill Bradley, Dave DeBuscher, and Clyde Frazier. And since she's talking about the last championship, also as power forwards, Jerry Lucas and Phil Jackson. So there you go. And that's from memory.
20: Right. And then, of course, a big part of the organization, Bill the Bucket Wilson. He wasn't on the team. He was a bookie.
0: Bill Hoskett was on that team in 1970. That, but that's just an example of how, when I tell people that I really was an insane sports fan, I was. And I'm not as much today, not even close. Now, 1970 was the year, 69-70 was the Knicks, and I was a fan of the Knicks. I was a fan, a real big fan of that team.
20: Mm-hmm.
0: And then the Buffalo Braves came into existence, and they became my favorite team. But in 73, I was still following when the Knicks made it to the championship. I was still following them. And so there you go. Just so you know that I could pass Kathy Hochul's test that she couldn't pass.
20: Well, she couldn't pass the question. If you can't pass the question, then there's something wrong. I was actually in an Oklahoma restaurant the other night. It was Friday night, and the Spurs and the Thunder. The Thunder ended up winning. They, in fact, in I didn't watch the entire game, but I watched most of the end of the game, and the Thunder was dominating pretty much the entire time. And I thought, oh, this is not good, because everyone in the in the entire restaurant was screaming. They're screaming for the Thunder. We're in Oklahoma, we're in an Oklahoma restaurant. And I'm just quietly going, yeah, well, okay. All right. My Spurs are not going to perform.
0: You grew up a Spurs fan.
20: Yeah. I grew up, you know, down in San Antonio Del Rio. It's the Spurs.
0: The Spurs, one of the few teams, absorbed from the, ABA into the NBA.
20: Yeah. And you know, remember, we were talking about the other day about football teams and the migration of football teams and everything else. And remember when the people of San Antonio, and God bless them, were trying to get the Raiders when the Raiders were leaving the Bay Area when they were leaving Oakland, and they were trying to get the Raiders to go to San Antonio. And we were like, oh, that's not going to happen, because we were talking about, you know, what it takes to support a team, you know, build a stadium, you know, you have to, you have to have enough taxpayers in the city numbers wise to afford today's stadiums. And I was thinking of that moment when, you know, it only lasted a few minutes, it seems, where they were saying, yeah, they should, the Raiders should come out here and they should be the San Antonio football team, because in part, this was the justification. Their colors are already black and silver, which are the colors of the Spurs.
0: I thought,
20: that's a silly reason. Yeah. And also, Jerry Jones is never going to allow that to happen.
0: Well, I mean, I don't know if he could, he probably would have influence, but
20: yeah.
0: I don't think it would affect the market of the Cowboys being, what are they, 285 miles away?
20: Yeah.
0: And let me tell you this. I mean, and I come from an absolute football town first, a hockey town second.
20: Mm-hmm.
0: It's funny because, you know, people say, well, when they built the minor league stadium, well, it can be expanded. And I said at the time, Buffalo will never get a major league baseball team. It's not a baseball town. It just isn't.
20: Mm-hmm.
0: It's got minor league baseball, but they are not a major league team. And they're going to look at the population and, you know, they don't have the same type of revenue sharing as the NFL does.
20: Yeah. Right.
0: And so it's like never going to happen. And I'll never forget the people that were sponsoring it were not happy with me, because I was a talk show host in the area at that time when they were promoting, we're going to get Major League Baseball. And I went, no, you're not. You're never going to get it. But San Antonio, I don't know if they look at that market and say it's not big enough yet. I will say this though. Crazy football fans there. I do not know of a city that has supported all the different minor league football, professional football teams that have gone through San Antonio.
20: Well, they are rabid fans that are in terms of the NFL that are split, of course, between the Houston Texans or back in the day when I was there, the Oilers, and the Cowboys. Now in Del Rio, which is Western San Antonio. Yeah, we got all of our news out of, we didn't have TV news out of Del Rio. We had one newspaper out of Del Rio. We had a couple of radio stations, but all of our TV news came out of San Antonio. So, we were Western San Antonio, but, yeah, it was in, with the friends I grew up, anecdotal, but with the friends I grew up with, everybody was a Cowboys fan in Del Rio, but it would, you could see the split, between, and with baseball, it was the Astros and the Rangers. It seemed to lean more Astros than it did Rangers. And that, again, it's just anecdotal. But in terms of football, NFL, Del Rio, heavily Cowboys fans, San Antonio, I was a little bit younger, so I don't know. I don't remember, but I think San Antonio was a very vibrant sports town. I mean, they love sports. They just absolutely do. I think they could, I do believe they could have a fan base. It's, you know, I just don't have the numbers in front of me of crunching the numbers of what it takes today. It kind of goes back to what we were talking about and have mentioned recently. And that's the cost of these stadiums. You know, they're just massive. Well, so, you know, I look, Las Vegas, you know, they were counting on Vegas to be all right. Cause Vegas is a transient kind of town, you know, because where it used to be, where it's tourism, it's a global tourism, and that can work, you know, definitely for any sports franchise or anything going on locally. But you know, if you want to get into a real sports town, San Antonio would definitely be one you would have to consider for
19: sure. The other reason I bring up Kathy Hochul is because politicians believe that the people are idiots.
20: Yeah.
19: That you actually care who they endorse.
20: Yeah.
19: Remember Hillary? Where was she?
20: Yeah.
19: When she couldn't decide, you know, who she was for. And
20: Right.
19: I forgot whether, I mean, did they, I, for some reason, I'm thinking it was the Bears or something they asked, and she just, and I think, Bill was the same way. Well, I like the team that everybody
20: yeah.
19: else, I like
20: and,
19: all
20: and
19: the
20: wasn't
19: teams.
20: And wasn't there something when she was running for Senate between whether she was going to wear a Mets ball cap or a Yankees
19: something
20: ball cap
19: like that,
20: or something
19: yeah.
20: like
19: it's
20: that.
19: Like,
20: yeah.
19: Nobody gives a damn. They believe people are such idiots.
20: Yeah.
19: That, well, if you support that team, I'm not going to vote for you. And I bring that up because at the, in the third hour yesterday of the show, we played that commercial from Plattner in Maine
20: mm-hmm.
19: that was running during a Red Sox game.
20: Yeah.
19: Which he says private equity, basically the private ownership of professional sports has destroyed it.
20: Yeah.
19: And he doesn't like it. And yeah. so we never yeah. really delved into it much because it was the end of the hour.
20: Right, right.
19: But I guess the point is, and I was thinking about it during the day, I'm like, oh my God. So he's talking about, was he talking about, somebody's got to ask him, are you talking that government should own the sports teams?
20: Mm-hmm.
19: Should sports teams
20: yeah.
19: be owned by government? And
20: right.
19: who should own it?
20: Right.
19: Should it be the state that owns it? Should it be the city that owns it?
20: Right.
19: Should it be the county that owns it? Should it be the federal government that owns it?
20: Mm-hmm.
19: And I find it interesting when they're like the, you know, because one of the things is the billionaire owners. If billionaires are evil, they shouldn't own, you know, our sports teams. Now,
20: right.
19: I haven't seen him go much further on it, but that was prime territory for the Republicans to just pound on him mm-hmm. and have a heyday making fun of it. And of course, because of a couple of things like the, you know, the Jill Biden story. And I'm like,
20: yeah.
19: You know, I don't, they're just obsessed about that. It shows you how inside the beltway they are. Look, they all knew. I don't know whether she's lying or not. I wouldn't be surprised if she's lying. I'm not going to spend five minutes.
20: I don't buy right. it coming from her. I think it was some kind of, oh, well, I right. thought he might be having a stroke. No, you knew exactly yeah. what was going on. I don't buy it for a minute.
19: And then the Paxson thing. So this, but I think it's prime, you know, because people pay attention to sports
20: mm-hmm.
19: and not that they're going to vote on it, but somebody might say, wait a minute, are you saying that government should own all professional sports teams? Right. You know, what's your point? Why did you put that out?
20: Right.
19: Why did you make the case that the private sector is destroying the Boston Red Sox?
20: Right.
19: That's the case he was trying to make.
20: Mm-hmm.
19: So if the private sector is destroying the Boston Red Sox, what's your solution?
20: Right.
19: Somebody should ask him.
20: Yeah. How do you fix it?
19: What an idiot.
20: How do you fix it?
19: I mean, seriously, what? Forget about that he's a commie Nazi.
20: Yeah.
19: He's an absolute idiot. He's absolutely clueless.
20: Yep.
19: As how the world runs.
20: Yep. He absolutely
19: God,
20: is.
19: You people in Maine, if it's true that he's actually up by 9 points, I shake my head. I don't know what to do. You're just saying to hell with our state. Let's just send it right to hell.
20: Yeah. Why not?
19: A commie Nazi.
20: Yeah.
19: And I read the other day, well, people are interested that, you know, in the backstory and they know about the tattoo. The tattoo isn't important except that it's a Nazi tattoo.
20: Well, it's like the liberal activist media is approaching it like one of the old Barbara Walters sit down interviews.
19: Yeah.
20: Tell me about your tattoo. Tell me about the pain you went through while getting the tattoo.
19: So when you got angry, you decided to get a tattoo that was pro concentration camp where millions of Jews died.
20: Right, right.
19: So, I mean, is there something that we need to understand here that we fail to understand?
20: It's like Jiminy Glick, you know, Martin Short, asking Mel Brooks, what's your beef with the Nazis?
19: Yeah, that was great.
20: It is that silly, over the top silly, this whole thing. It's just absolutely stupid.
19: Now, I couldn't watch him do that all the time.
20: Yeah.
19: But I was a fan of those interviews.
20: Oh, my gosh. Funny.
19: We are Red Eye Radio.
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0: ABC News. I'm Dave Packer. The federal judge overseeing President Trump's lawsuit against the IRS is considering reopening the case over the terms of its $1.8 billion settlement per so-called anti-weaponization fund. And another setback for the president.
1: The majority of musicians slated for the Trump-backed event celebrating America's 250th now pulling out. The president now saying he'll hold a rally on Wednesday on the National Mall to replace the planned concerts.
0: ABC's Selena Wang. The driver in Friday's deadly bus crash just south of Washington, D.C. has been charged with two counts of involuntary manslaughter in Paris. A celebration erupted into violence Saturday after Paris Saint-Germain scored the Champions League title win over Budapest. It started out as a victory party in the streets, quickly grew into thousands of people, reports of vandalism, cars set ablaze, and an injured police officer, at least 45 people detained. This is ABC News.
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3: Hey, everybody. 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

0: ABC News, I'm Dave Packer. We've learned this weekend that five Americans, including U.S. troops, were injured in an Iranian missile attack on a U.S. base in Kuwait Wednesday. We're told they've since returned to duty. In Laos, four of the six remaining miners trapped in a flooded cave are now out. Josh Richardson, part of the rescue team.
1: I was literally about to head into the cave myself when all of a sudden we heard all these cheers and spun around and four very muddy miners just suddenly emerged out of the cave on their own.
0: The two other men still trapped inside. Officials announcing the bodies of nine missing individuals have been found at the site of a blast and ruptured chemical tank at a paper mill in Washington State. The driver in Friday's deadly chain reaction bus crash along I-95 just south of Washington, D.C., has been charged with two counts of involuntary manslaughter. And Southern Command says a U.S. airstrike on an alleged drug smuggling boat in the Eastern Pacific has killed three men. That happened today. This is ABC News.
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0: We are Runner Radio. He's Herb Cronin. I'm Gary McNamara. Oh, I found a new political ad.
1: Oh?
0: This one for Karen Bass.
1: Okay.
0: For mayor of L.A.
1: Yeah.
0: From Hollywood star Samuel Low T. Jackson. All right. Here we go. Ready?
1: Okay. All right.
2: These are the times we need someone who understands government, who also understands the needs of the people. Someone who will go in the streets and gather the people together, not someone who will divide them. Karen Bass is that person. Karen Bass for mayor.
1: Say what again? Say what again?
0: What a horrible ad. The music behind it.
1: Well, it didn't even sound like, I'm like, did they give him some sort of sedative? That didn't even sound like Samuel L. Jackson.
0: That's why I knew the low T would fit.
1: Yeah. You know what we need is somebody who needs the, no, what we need is the real Samuel L. Jackson, because we don't know who this guy is.
0: Right.
1: Say what again? Is it wrong to call her largemouth bass? Can we not do that? Would that be wrong? Maybe don't do that if she talks too much. No? Big mouth bass? Small mouth bass? No?
0: I don't know about fish names.
1: Okay.
0: I don't know if that's politically incorrect or not.
1: Since when do we care?
3: ABC News, I'm Dave Packer. The federal judge overseeing President Trump's lawsuit against the IRS is considering reopening the case over the terms of its $1.8 billion settlement per so-called anti-weaponization fund. And another setback for the president.
4: The majority of musicians slated for the Trump-backed event celebrating America's 250th now pulling out. The president now saying he'll hold a rally on Wednesday on the National Mall to replace the planned concerts.
3: ABC's Selena Wang. The driver in Friday's deadly bus crash just south of Washington, D.C. has been charged with two counts of involuntary manslaughter in Paris. A celebration erupted into violence Saturday after Paris Saint-Germain scored the Champions League title win over Budapest. It started out as a victory party in the streets, quickly grew into thousands of people, reports of vandalism, cars set ablaze, and an injured police officer, at least 45 people detained. This is ABC News.
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6: Hi, I'm Dawn, and this is a true story. In 2009, my health started to decline fast. I was diagnosed with lupus, Hashimoto's, chronic fatigue, and other inflammatory conditions. I became so inflamed that I didn't even look the same. I gained weight and was so bloated and fatigued that basic things like getting showered and dressed became a massive chore. I could barely function. 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I was scared. Knowing an autoimmune condition was attacking my body was frightening. 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I called Sunrise Wellness in Sable. 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They changed my diet, and using nutrition and supplements helped to repair my body. 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I am lean, have energy, and feel amazing. 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

0: ABC News. I'm Dave Packer. We've learned this weekend that five Americans, including U.S. troops, were injured in an Iranian missile attack on a U.S. base in Kuwait Wednesday. We're told they've since returned to duty. In Laos, four of the six remaining miners trapped in a flooded cave are now out. Josh Richardson, part of the rescue team.
1: I was literally about to head into the cave myself when all of a sudden we heard all these cheers and spun around, and four very muddy miners just suddenly emerged out of the cave on their own.
0: The two other men still trapped inside. Officials announcing the bodies of nine missing individuals have been found at the site of a blast and ruptured chemical tank at a paper mill in Washington State. The driver in Friday's deadly chain reaction bus crash along I-95 just south of Washington, D.C., has been charged with two counts of involuntary manslaughter. And Southern Command says a U.S. airstrike on an alleged drug-smuggling boat in the Eastern Pacific has killed three men. That happened today. This is ABC News.
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3: Hi, I'm Dawn, and this is a true story. In 2009, my health started to decline fast. I was diagnosed with lupus, Hashimoto's, chronic fatigue, and other inflammatory conditions. I became so inflamed that I didn't even look the same. I gained weight and was so bloated and fatigued that basic things like getting showered and dressed became a massive chore. I could barely function, and it started affecting my job and my marriage. 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

0: News. I'm Dave Packer. The federal judge overseeing President Trump's lawsuit against the IRS is considering reopening the case over the terms of its $1.8 billion settlement per so-called anti-weaponization fund. And another setback for the president.
1: The majority of musicians slated for the Trump-backed event celebrating America's 250th now pulling out. The president now saying he'll hold a rally on Wednesday on the National Mall to replace the planned concerts.
0: ABC's Selena Wang. The driver in Friday's deadly bus crash just south of Washington, D.C. has been charged with two counts of involuntary manslaughter in Paris. A celebration erupted into violence Saturday after Paris Saint-Germain scored the Champions League title win over Budapest. It started out as a victory party in the streets, quickly grew into thousands of people, reports of vandalism, cars set ablaze, and an injured police officer, at least 45 people detained. This is ABC News.
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0: We're on radio. He's Eric Cronin. I'm Gary McNamara. I tell you, though, it's going to be an interesting next 5 months. It really is.
1: No, it may be one of the most, well, I guess we say this every season.
0: Yeah, the new
1: season.
0: One always is.
1: But the latest is always the most interesting because now there are so many factors that are involved here in determining, well, trying to grasp, guess, poll, determine what the American people are worried about and how that's going to drive votes. Again, pricing is going to be a big driver, but will it be outdone by the absurdity, the insanity of the left? Because the absurdity and insanity isn't just the libs of TikTok moments. It's about the threat, the existing threat of what has become the violent left justifying taking lives or attempting to take lives, coming after your children and control of your children. These are very serious issues, and that definitely will outweigh pricing with some people. It has to be enough, though.
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13: ABC News, I'm Dave Packer. We've learned this weekend that five Americans, including U.S. troops, were injured in an Iranian missile attack on a U.S. base in Kuwait Wednesday. We're told they've since returned to duty. In Laos, four of the six remaining miners trapped in a flooded cave are now out. Josh Richardson, part of the rescue team.
14: I was literally about to head into the cave myself when all of a sudden we heard all these cheers and spun around, and four very muddy miners just suddenly emerged out of the cave on their own.
13: The two other men still trapped inside. Officials announcing the bodies of nine missing individuals have been found at the site of a blast and ruptured chemical tank at a paper mill in Washington State. The driver in Friday's deadly chain reaction bus crash along I-95 just south of Washington, D.C., has been charged with two counts of involuntary manslaughter. And Southern Command says a U.S. airstrike on an alleged drug-smuggling boat in the Eastern Pacific has killed three men. That happened today. This is ABC News.
15: From the LI News Radio Weather Center, as we head into the day, we're going to be seeing increasing clouds. Our high temperature will be near 74 degrees. Winds out of the west 6 to 9 miles per hour. Sunday night, we're looking at mostly cloudy skies with the low temperature down to around 59. Southwest winds 6 miles per hour. And for Monday, we'll have mostly sunny skies all day with a high near 76. Northwest winds 5 to 7 miles per hour. From the LI News Weather Center, I'm Keith Maloney.
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0: 7 past the hour. It's the Good Day Health Program. We have two of them. This one is with Dr. Ken Kronhaus, who comes to us from Lake Cardiology down in Mount Dora, Florida. Excellent cardiologist known around the country. He's won a lot of awards. He's facilitated a lot of get-togethers for the American Heart Association. He knows his stuff. And so if you, as you listen to this program, and you may not have ever heard it before, hey, this guy's pretty good. I want to talk to him. So you can do that pretty easily by dialing 352-735-1400. I'll remind you of that a couple of times during the course of the program, should you want to avail yourself of him and his expertise. What we do here and during this hour of Good Day Health is go through a lot of the medical journals. Ken overviewing some of the material so that we understand it, actually, which underscores the name Good Day Health. You can find, by the way, the program not only in all these hundreds of great radio stations that carry it every week, but never fear, you can go to the podcast and download it wherever you stream your podcast. You can go there and enter GoodDayHealthShow.com, GoodDayHealthShow.com. I wanted to start with that we have quite a bit of good news, Ken. And one of the things that I came across that has been worked on by researchers in Canada is an experiment on mice and leaves from a couple of different plant species, the direct physical evidence of a what they call a biophoton, which when you die goes away. It's sort of the suggestion here is pretty obvious. All of us, everything that lives, humans and plant life and cows and horses, glow with health until we don't. And so, I mean, I thought about this and maybe Robert Kennedy and his little bits of fringe here and there, but it's hard not to associate the scientific investigation into what they call biological electromagnetic emissions. Have you ever heard? You know, a lot of people have tried to debunk them, and every time they do this experiment, it comes back. Paranormalists love it. Kennedy likes it, and I think it's interesting that in the theory, it's a bunch of visible wavelengths of light that are brought about by various biological processes. So what do you think? Is that, do we all have this light that we can't see? And is it part of what makes us, what connects life? I guess that's a question, maybe a heavy question. But
1: isn't life kinda radiant? I imagine life is radiant.
0: Yeah.
1: So where am I to get in the way of science?
0: Where and who? All right. Let's get into the good news. The president has signed an executive order to put the thumb on some drug prices, as well he should, and as well we've been talking about this for years and years and years, been part of the conversation. We pay more for drugs in America than any place else on earth, and yet most of the drug companies are headquartered here in America. But if you compare the prices to other countries and what people pay in Europe or anywhere, we are really getting screwed. So the president's working to fix this, I guess, right?
1: Doug, as long as I've known you, and now that's a pretty long time now, this has been a bugaboo of yours, and and you've transferred it to me. And we've wondered why we pay as Americans so much more than so many other countries for the same drug. It's been a mystery. And part of the justification is the cost, the amazing cost, like billions of dollars to develop a new drug, a single new drug. So, well, then how come that billions of dollars of cost is not spread equally among all of us? And it's because often that's the excuse that's given to back by the drug companies. And yes, please develop your new drugs, but why isn't this cost shared by everyone who's using it? Well, what seems to be good news is that our President Donald Trump has signed an executive order in the White House this past week to reduce drug prices in America by between 30% and 80%, with the goal of equalizing global prices. So what you pay for a pill in America is the same what you pay in any other country.
0: Yeah. Well, let's see where that goes. Let's keep our fingers crossed, because with all the advertising, every time you turn on the radio or television, you can hear or see some kind of drug being advertised. It's changed the culture of our country, and not necessarily for the better. You know, it's good.
1: Well,
0: to
1: that's
0: have
1: another
0: drugs.
1: Issue, though. Well, that's another issue. Marketing of drugs is a separate issue, but here we're trying to focus on the cost, and a very important issue, and it often affects what I'm able to prescribe to my patients, the cost. And, you know, why is it so much more costly in America than it is in so many other countries?
0: Yeah. All right. Good question for sure. And there's part of an answer. Next bit of good news is a focus on this first at-home test screening for cervical cancer.
1: So, yes, the FDA has approved Teal Health to provide the nation's first at-home test kit to screen for cervical cancer. The Teal Wand is what it's called, the Teal Wand, which will be available for women between ages 25 to 65 at average risk for cervical cancer. The test looks for the human papillomavirus, or HPV, a virus that causes most cervical cancers.
0: All right, so more good news. Actually, we have another couple of good news stories from the world of conventional medicine. Dr. Ken Kronhaus is here from Lake Cardiology down in Mondura, Florida. We continue straight ahead after I talk about one of the major problems in America today, and not just in America, but around the world, or I would say the Western world has a big problem, and that's your weight, the weight of your neighbors, the weight of your relatives, the weight of people that you don't know, but you see them walking down the street. And some have discovered what the real solution is. Some people really love the drugs, and they work to a point. And so what else can you do beside that to complement all the work that you're doing to lose the weight? I would send you to the website toploss.com, which is the home of Calitrin, the number one way to lose weight, the natural way, the easiest way, the non-toxic way. 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Elizabeth Miller is from Calitrin. 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
2: It's not a trend. 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
0: 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Thank you, Elizabeth.
2: Thank y'all.
0: All right, back with the good news here. Another item of interest from the good news column, a new barcode scanner. The app that goes with it seems to be a little bit better at explaining to people the food costs, cosmetics, what's in them, that sort of thing. Am I on the right page here, Ken?
1: You are on the right page, Doug. Doug, the soaring popularity of smartphone apps that can scan barcodes in the grocery store on food products and cosmetics to provide health scores are empowering consumers. The app, it displays independently researched health information about ingredients of packaged food items and cosmetics. Among the barcode scanner apps, by far the most popular currently, Doug, is one called Yuka, Y-U-K-A. You may want to download this. I've tried it. It's kind of neat. You just put it next to the barcode at the grocery store, and it will tell you its own assessment of the healthiness of the item you're thinking about purchasing.
0: Wow. That's kind of cool.
1: Yuka, Y-U-K-A.
0: Y-U-K-A, Yuka. So it has all the information. How do those people make money, you wonder? Do they have advertising on their site? You know, a lot of these apps, seems you wonder, why do people start them? Because there's no real way of making money with them. Or is there?
1: Well, they have advertisers and a lot of eyes. This is a very, very popular app.
0: Really? Isn't that kind of amazing when you get right down to it? Who the heck, who figures this stuff out?
1: You have to hang around with teenagers and 20-year-olds.
0: I guess you do. How much of AI is in this, one would wonder? You know, we see more and more. I look at a lot of these sites every day to keep up, kind of, so that I have at least knowledge, conversational knowledge, and a lot of it points back to AI. Is that part of this
1: and
0: thing?
1: Yes, there's a lot. And these are really good people who are doing what you would like to do and see in assessing the quality of the food and cosmetics.
0: Yep. All right. Give us the address again. How do we find the app?
1: Yuka. Y as in yellow. U as in uncle. K as in Ken. A as in apple. Yuka. Y-U-K-A.
0: Coming up next here on Good Day Health, a focus on the good side of having a hearing aid, or having hearing aids, one for each ear. We'll talk about why that's good in a matter of moments here on Good Day Health with Dr. Ken. I'm Doug Steffen.
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0: This is Our Time with Elizabeth Miller. Elizabeth Miller is from Calitrin. 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
2: It's not a trend. 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

0: Now 23 past the hour here on Good Day Health. Doug Steffen, Dr. Ken Kronhaus from Lake Cardiology. We had some bad news about how cinnamon might affect how our bodies absorb medication. Let's continue with the good news things. I mentioned hearing aids and what it does. This has really nothing to do with hearing, or does it, Ken?
1: Well, it has to do with a problem as people get older and older of loneliness. This comes out of JAMA, Journal of the American Medical Association, the Internal Medicine Edition. Doug, could loneliness occur for some older folks because they cannot hear well enough to maintain essential social connections? Well, it appears that this is a problem. And hearing aids appear to be an effective method of countering an epidemic of loneliness among American senior citizens. Seniors given hearing aids in this study retain more friends than others who were not provided with the devices. So a simple item like a hearing aid, and don't make it complicated, you know, glasses are nothing more than seeing aids, and the costs have come way down. The miniaturization is way up with hearing aids. They're not your father or grandfather's hearing aids. Don't be allergic to them. They're so helpful and amazing what the modern hearing aid can do. They may actually, as you get older, help you to keep more of your friends and avoid loneliness. This is out of JAMA Internal Medicine.
0: You know what else does that? Especially this time of year, this is important news. Gardening can help you in terms of loneliness as you live older, live longer. This helps you live better for a longer period. And it also tends to either bring you into the proximity of other folks who like to garden, or there's the old talk to the animals. This time it's talk to the plants, right? Let's have a conversation. Plants
1: all
0: react.
1: The above.
0: Yeah.
1: And you feel productive. You feel like you're accomplishing something, and you can see it. And it's so colorful. And getting back to nature, to the ground, is all very good for our mental health as we get older. So it's a great activity. A lot of my older patients love doing it and find it very valuable. I'll ask them, what is the most strenuous physical activity they do? Many of my 80-year-old patients, and a common answer is gardening.
0: Yeah, very cool. Now, speaking of very cool, this is a quick anecdotal reference to someone. We're close to someone in the radio business who's having a lot of problems with his eye. There's a story of a spinal tumor that was removed by taking the patient's eye out of the socket, reaching in and pulling out the tumor that way. I have a hard time even imagining how that could be done, but there are so many things that are being figured out. Again, this is, I guess, the good side of AI, that this is figured out through some computer technology. Even to the point of, this was done at the University of Maryland Medical Center, of extracting this tumor that otherwise could not have been reached. Or if they get it. Isn't that amazing? Think about that.
1: Yes, they have these little tiny tubes they can put right through the eye. The eye, you know, I learned this as a medical student. It was surprising to me. The eye is part of the brain. It's the extension of the brain.
0: Yeah, right. Exactly. What you can see. What you see is what you get. Okay.
1: Next right now.
0: 28 past the hour.
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0: This is Our Time with Elizabeth Miller. Elizabeth Miller is from Calitrin. 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
5: ABC News, I'm Dave Packer. We've learned this weekend that five Americans, including U.S. troops, were injured in an Iranian missile attack on a U.S. base in Kuwait Wednesday. We're told they've since returned to duty. In Laos, four of the six remaining miners trapped in a flooded cave are now out. Josh Richardson, part of the rescue team.
6: I was literally about to head into the cave myself when all of a sudden we heard all these cheers and spun around, and four very muddy miners just suddenly emerged out of the cave on their own.
5: The two other men still trapped inside. Officials announcing the bodies of nine missing individuals have been found at the site of a blast and ruptured chemical tank at a paper mill in Washington State. The driver in Friday's deadly chain reaction bus crash along I-95 just south of Washington, D.C., has been charged with two counts of involuntary manslaughter. And Southern Command says a U.S. airstrike on an alleged drug smuggling boat in the Eastern Pacific has killed three men. That happened today. This is ABC News.
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0: 34 past the hour. This is the Good Day Health Program. Dr. Ken Kronhaus is here from Lake Cardiology in Madura, Florida. Please reach out to him if you have cardiological questions. Actually, I find Ken to be a valuable resource from my perspective, because when I see him, he goes through my whole body, top to bottom, so that we know what's going on, and you can have that same service. But keep in mind that he is a cardiologist. All things circulatory, all things remedial, all things that can, in a manner of speaking, prevent some of the problems that you could have with your cardiological system, and others, other questions to be answered by dialing 352-735-1400. You can get an appointment with Dr. Ken, 352-735-1400. Before we get to the sort of not-so-good news, I thought it was interesting because it's one of these conflicting things. Remember a couple of weeks ago we were talking about nuts and the type of nuts that may be good for you and the type that aren't. And I think generally speaking, you're very much in favor of people eating nuts. But it seems to me there was something about walnuts that wasn't great. But yet here's a study that suggests that walnuts, when you have them for breakfast or sometime in the morning, will boost your brain power as you go through the rest of the day. So is that, do you think that's common for all nuts or just for walnuts? What could there be in walnuts that would be good for your brain?
1: Well, I think just nuts in general, they're just a good source of omega-3 fatty acids, Doug. They provide fiber, protein, various vitamins and minerals. But excessive consumption can lead to weight gain, digestive issues. And people who obviously have nut allergies need to avoid them. But nuts in moderation in general are very good. Just watch the calories.
0: All right, there you go. Okay, so I mentioned the Journal of the American Medical Association having a health forum, and something that came out of it is not good news about how we as adults are using opioids. Good God, look at this. Oy.
1: Doug, I have mentioned to you the last several years about how some of the judgments that are being made, it just don't make sense, and it just seems like there is excess drug use in our country, and this study confirms it in a whopping manner, that the way that the drug use has been measured in the past needs to be relooked at because it's inaccurate. And this comes out of the Journal of the American Medical Association Health Forums, that the number of Americans actually using illicit opioids, including fentanyl, is, are you ready, 20 times higher than previously estimated. Actually, 11% of Americans, this is the concerning news, 11% of American adults report illicit opioid use within the past 12 months, and 7.5% use of illicitly produced fentanyl. This is not accidentally receiving fentanyl. This is searching for fentanyl, using it. These are horrible numbers, and maybe begin to make us understand a little bit why there's a lot of crazy behavior going on around us.
0: Yeah, there is a lot of crazy. And, you know, we point our finger at the Chinese. There is the fentanyl that is made and mixed with drugs that are not for health purposes, but for illicit purposes, the word you used. And so when I look at our relationship, we keep talking about China and the economy and how we become dependent on them and they're dependent on us. But it has been proven without a shadow of a doubt that the bad opioids, pretty much 99% of them, are made in China and smuggled into our country. That has to be something that the people in charge are looking at. You know, it's, and they make a lot of the drugs that are good, that, you know, fentanyl has different gradient levels, and some of the stuff comes out of the same factories.
1: And they're incredibly addictive. And then once you're hooked, you're hooked, and it's a real problem.
0: Yep. Okay, sleep and the issue of how to live longer. Certainly, I think we're very clear on that discussion topic here on Good Day Health. The more sleep you get as you get older, the better it is. But here's something that that would probably warn the most, most of us anyway, to get it checked out. Another negative for those who have sleep apnea.
1: Yes, Doug, you've heard me say for years that my patients are more concerned about the aging well of their brain than they are about any other part of the body. And so people are always eager to hear what they can do themselves to allow their brain to age more effectively. So out of the medical journal Neurology, there's more information about this. Sleep apnea, when you actually stop breathing or totally obstruct while you're sleeping, could be costing you brain power and increasing your risk of dementia and Alzheimer's disease. We learned from the medical journal Neurology this week. It seems, Doug, the drop in blood oxygen levels that occurred during a sleep apnea episode appears to be linked to degeneration of brain regions associated with memory. So if you wake up after a good amount of sleep and you're just not rested, or if you're even snoring and obese, if your sleeping partner tells you that you wake up gasping for air, it's a very distinct grunt that you make after you stop breathing. Any sleeping partner that's heard this from their sleeping partner knows exactly what it sounds like. If someone tells you who sleeps with you that you make that noise, you have sleep apnea. They've diagnosed it. Please get checked out. But again, the chances increase when you're obese, when you never wake up with a good night's sleep, rested, even after the duration of sleep seems to be enough, or if you snore.
0: Yeah, that's a telltale sign for sure. Pay attention to your partner if you're sleeping with somebody and he or she says you're snoring. You better get to the bottom of that and do it as quickly as you can. I see something that sort of, again, goes back. There are common themes to our discussions here on this program, and I dare say to discussions that people have between friends or at the doctor's office about what it costs to have medicine. And one of the biggest things, and I know this because here in Framingham, Mass., the home of the Framingham Heart Study, their tenant owns the hospital at the moment, and a lot of things, including heart health care, have fallen by the wayside. The biggest focus, though, Ken, is on ER care. And there are some new combinations. I guess United Healthcare teamed up with Team Health, and there's a suit going on now because of the staffing of hospital emergency rooms. And the reason I bring it up, again, it's not just at this, you know, with this company, but it seems to be the problem everywhere. And one of the things these private hospitals are doing is what they call upcoding, which I guess has been around for a long time, leads to everybody paying higher medical premiums. And so United Healthcare has sued Team Health, but I'm betting this is not the only example of this. I saw the story of one of, this is a 23-year-old man in Texas, went to an ER staffed by Team Health, complaining of pain after eating chili. They gave him Maalox and sent him away, but they charged the United Healthcare policy $1,712 for giving this guy a bottle of Maalox. And this, I'm sure this is just one example of hundreds of thousands. How often do you come in contact, close contact, with that sort of a problem, and do you recognize
1: it? How often do farmers overcharge for their products? There are rotten apples everywhere. I mean, on both sides, in any industry, you know, people not following the rules. And in a medicine, there are insurers who don't pay when they should, and there are providers who overcharge when they shouldn't. So it works on both, and you take out the microscope, the magnifying glass, and you'll find this in any industry, so this is not news.
0: No, well, it is. I think people wake up to it and complain about it. And again, because it's happening here locally, maybe that's why it was on my mind much as anything else. Here's something else on my mind, your health and well-being. When it comes to your weight, start your health of your heart and pretty much everything in your body. You know, if you're eating too much sugar and you've put weight on. This harms your health. A lot of things that you eat can harm your health. And if you've decided you want to do something about it, besides just altering your diet, a way to lose weight, the easy way, the fast way, inexpensive way, and also the safe, non-toxic way, is to go to toploss.com and check out Calitrin. 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In the era of big weight loss discussions, this is a solution.
2: It's not a trend. 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So it's going to help you in a lot of different ways, lose the weight and live a healthier lifestyle. 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We're celebrating our 29th anniversary this week with a huge sale. 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
0: 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Thank you, Elizabeth.
2: Thank y'all.
0: I want to go back to the good news stuff, if we may. There was a study that I saw of what people should be doing over the age of 50. You know, this thing started by suggesting that we declutter our lives, clear up space in our lives, clear space in our head, as much as anything else. And so I had a couple of things, that were suggested, and I'm sure maybe they're so, or this is common sense, laughing more, having more people that you like and love that don't necessarily have to be a romantic relationship, that kind of stuff. I just think focus on what your life's purpose is. You think people like you and I who seem to want to keep going because we found our purpose or we have a purpose or we've made a purpose in our lives, how important is that? When you talk to patients every day, dozens of them, you ask lots of questions, I know, and how often does it come up that people are bored? But they don't have enough to do. And that gets at your health. It has to get at your health, doesn't it?
1: Absolutely. I think having a purpose, a mission in life, helps you yourself. It also makes you more interesting to others, and people, just naturally are attached to you and want to be with you when you have a purpose in life. So that helps fight the loneliness. It just helps improve the reason to go. If you have a purpose, you'll be taking better care of yourself, eating better. You'll be getting activity, hopefully sleeping, and because not that you're overdoing it, but hopefully you are sleeping. But waking up in the morning with a purpose, knowing why you need to get out of bed and where you're headed, just makes you want to take better care of yourself.
0: I came across a book the other day called Strong Heart, Sharp Mind. It overviews a couple of doctors write about a program that reverses heart disease and also helps Alzheimer's. There are going to be a lot of books around. Do you recommend books to your patient if they have various coronary problems, health problems? Do you send them to places that they can read more about, get more information about what it is that's ailing them?
1: Sure, people love going to Dr. Google and dealing with all this. People love bringing books to me, asking my opinion. And sure, self-education is wonderful. And the importance of the mind and the heart, Doug, the common ingredient is inflammation. And inflammation in the circulation causes plaquing along with bad cholesterol. And an important factor of inflammation is mental stress. You're not going to get the circulation healthy before you get the mind healthy.
0: Cleaned up. All right. Good. Thank you. All right. Let's get to questions for Dr. Ken up next here on this week's Good Day Health.
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0: Back with questions for Dr. Ken. I'm Doug Steffen. Every week we put these out, these questions that come from listeners, from reading, from some of the things that are around in the common lexicon, if you will. And this is something that has come up a whole lot lately as we talk more about supplements and helping yourself to more vitamin D, for example, and B12. We've talked about it. How much focus should there be? There's a whole lot when you go into even a Whole Foods market or a health food store. There's a focus on vitamin D and B12. Why is that, Ken?
1: Well, B12, very important for making blood cells. The life of a blood cell is only 30 days, so our body's continuously making new blood cells. You need them to carry oxygen from head to toe as the heart pumps it around. So, and that's one of the building blocks of red blood cells, among other things. Vitamin D is used throughout the body, not only in the bones, but it's used for signaling. It's used as a messenger throughout the body. It's so important for overall good health. Talk to your doctor. Don't pull your own teeth. And a good general preventive physician that you should see at least once a year will go over this with you and make sure you're getting adequate nutrition, adequate supplements, and don't make these decisions on your own.
0: Can you eat your way to good health, the food that has vitamin D and B12 in it? I'm thinking about spinach. Now, the good and the bad, because spinach is great for your heart and your vision and stuff, but you can have too much of it, right?
1: It is possible, yes, with spinach to have too much of it, but in everything in moderation. Just eat a good healthy diet. What I do is I take a single multivite with minerals just for some insurance, and my levels of,

0: vitamin D and the B vitamins are fine, and try to get most of it from good, healthy food.
1: And so a follow-up to that question has to do with immune-boosting supplements and immune-boosting foods. Do they really work? This is a skeptic who, I think when we were in COVID-19, there was a lot of focus on this sort of thing because we couldn't get good food, right? So what's the best way to boost your immunity?
0: Besides getting good sleep, getting the mental stress out of your mind, staying away from alcohol and smoking, the foods that are especially good are citrus fruits, berries, leafy greens, garlic, ginger, yogurt, nuts, and seeds. Also consuming foods like fish oil, poultry, brightly colored vegetables all contribute to a strong immune response.
1: It's food. It's the stuff we talk about with Dr. Jack.
0: Colorful.
1: Yeah, from Standard Process, all food-based things. Those are, you know, you can eat your way to health, as many doctors say, and maybe more difficult now. And this is the season to be locating, if you don't know where your locust, where your local farmer is that is doing great produce, then this is the time to find it because we're getting close to the strawberry season, the early things like peas and lettuce, things that grow fast and quick at the beginning of the season. All these things are great, but identify a local farm and or farmer that is going to provide you with the things that you need. Supplements, it's a huge business. And the reason we've gotten into this huge business is because the food that we're eating is not good. And so, and you got to be more kind. People say, oh, I can't afford good food. Do you know how nonsensical that statement is? It really is. And I'm not getting off on a toot myself. But anyway, washing fruits and vegetables. Ken, what do you say? Can you really clean the fruits and vegetables by just washing them?
0: Well, you probably know more about this than I do, but
1: the answer is no, actually. But yeah, go ahead.
0: In the grocery store that I shop in, fruits and vegetables, a lot of it comes pre-washed. And then I, even after the pre-washed, I'll run it under the water and try and, wash it additionally. I think what we're concerned about, you can comment on this better than me, are the pesticides.
1: Yeah, pesticides. There are just some things. I got involved in a discussion this week because there are some invasive species of weeds and things that are getting into our pastures around here, and we just can't get rid of them. And so even the local conservation district said the only way to get rid of them is with Roundup. And that tells you how bad Roundup is. In a number of speakers, if you take something that powerful that kills some of these weeds, then, you know, maybe you have to do it, but you got to keep it away from people. And that's what's used a lot on, you know, oranges and apples and fruits in general. So wash them
0: off. How
1: do you
0: keep it away from people when you then consume it?
1: That's it. See, that's the problem. I wish I had an answer. I don't, and we're out of time. 59 past the hour here on Good Day Health.
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5: Live from the LI News Radio studios in the heart of Islip at Long Island's MacArthur Airport. From the city to the tips of the North and South Fork. All the news from our island in one place. 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
6: ABC News. News. I'm Brian Clark. The mayor of Newark, New Jersey, has implemented a curfew near the ICE facility that's been at the center of clashes between demonstrators. Governor Mikey Sherrill asked protesters to lower the temperature, says ABC's Allison Kosick.
7: Police stood between opposing groups of demonstrators outside the detention center.
8: But if you want to immigrate here, there's a right way to do it.
7: The Department of Homeland Security is pushing back on claims about conditions inside the facility and denying reports that detainees have launched a hunger strike.
6: U.S. Central Command says the U.S. disabled a commercial ship attempting to breach the blockade near Iran. There was a big boom in the northeastern U.S. Recorded in Danvers, Massachusetts, it was a meteor entering the atmosphere. And the bodies of all nine workers missing after an explosion at a paper mill in Washington State have now been recovered. A total of 11 people were killed in last week's incident. This is ABC News.
9: From the LI News Radio Weather Center, for this morning, a clear sky, sunny to partly cloudy today, the high 74. It'll be partly cloudy tonight, low 58. For Monday, it'll be a sunny day, high 74. Tuesday, a sunny day, high 72. Sunny Wednesday, high 74. Thursday is going to be mostly sunny, high 78. Sunny Friday and Saturday, high each day, 86. From the LI News Radio Weather Center, I'm meteorologist Jim Rinaldi.
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0: Dr. Jack here on Good Day Health. Dr. Jack Stockwell, look, a chiropractor, GAPS practitioner. He is in the know, and he's here right now to serve you.
1: 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If you would like to check in for more information about who I am, where I come from, having been on the Doug Steffen Good Day Health Show now for over two decades, which I do not take lightly. I really appreciate the opportunity to be able to come on here once a week and talk about things that are relevant in what is going on with you, because I know what's going on with my patients, and they're pretty representative of the whole thing anyway. I practice in Salt Lake City. I am what is known as an atlas chiropractor. I only work on one bone. It's the very top bone in the spine. And when it is put back into place, everything else falls back into place naturally. It's one of the oldest forms of chiropractic, going back well over 100 years. And I have a very busy practice in Salt Lake City doing that very technique. You can get more information about it at nucca.org, N-U-C-C-A.org. All right, so here we are. We're still in spring, and there's an interesting transition that begins to I think it's one of the most interesting transitions that occurs in our 12 calendar month of health. The spring to summer seems to be the one that's the most relevant in the way of changes taking place. And you can see it on the surface of the earth, when that which was kind of dead and brown, and all of a sudden it's turning into luscious green. A bigger change than the gradual changes of colors in the fall or the losing of leaves and the coming of snow. But I'm not just talking about weather. I'm talking about signals. And spring, as you see in weather changes across this country, aren't stable. Spring really isn't gentle. Spring is, I think the word I'm looking for is metabolic shift. There's a big metabolic shift that takes place in our bodies in the springtime. And it exposes what was, you know, whatever was quietly held together, covered up through the winter. And I don't want to sound like I'm talking in mysteries, but the body doesn't struggle in spring because of spring. It kind of struggles in the spring, allergy-wise especially, because it hasn't kept up with the change. Now, what do I mean by that? Well, I want to start with one of the most common, misunderstood, and abused concepts that underlies allergies in the broadest sense. And that's pH, the acid-base or acid-alkaline balance, as it's known. And this craze that exists in the healthcare world of alkalizing the body to make your body more alkaline is a real craze in the supplement natural health world. And you can really get your body into a lot of trouble just by following that advice. Trying to manipulate and force your body into a higher pH is a dangerous undertaking, and one that will inevitably lead to allergic reactions. And this is where a lot of healthcare practitioners, even experienced ones, can get pulled off course. And the conversation ends up getting reduced to food lists and saliva strips or urine strips, while the physiology of what's going on here is being ignored. Now, I'm not rejecting the idea of eating alkaline foods. What I'm rejecting is the idea that the body should be pushed in one direction. Our bodies, metabolically, physically, anatomically, were never designed to be pushed or crowded or contained. They were designed to be left alone, enjoying the bounty of Mother Nature. And the body can pretty well take care of itself, but it should not be pushed in one direction, pushed towards the acid side, pushed towards the alkaline side. Your body is not a trend. your body isn't something that just happens this morning. Your body is a sequence. Your body is a sequence of biochemical reactions that take place deep inside the tissues. Let me give you an example. The food that's leaving your stomach has just been bathed in super hot hydrochloric acid. So it's a highly acidic pH. And the next fluid that the body provides is bile, which is extremely alkaline. And so it's going to engage this extremely acidic chyme coming out of your stomach, ending up with a relatively neutral pH. And we're talking just about a few inches of distance here. A healthy stomach is going to drop down around a 2 pH, which is pretty hot stuff. And the alkaline effect of the bile hitting that material has a high alkaline number to give you 0 pH, or excuse me, a 7 pH, which is balanced. So as this stuff enters into the small intestine, you don't have to worry about pH anymore. And this is a quiet, there's a quiet elegance in this. Acid, then alkaline, then balance. Not being forced, not being guessed at, just orchestrated. And so what I want to talk about in relation to spring is that spring kind of challenges that orchestration. Because if your stomach acid is weak, bile can't do its job correctly. And if the bile is insufficient, then the fats don't get properly handled. And if fats are not handled properly, the fat-soluble components, primarily vitamins A, D, E, and K, never really get into the system as intended. And then we start asking, why is the immune system overreacting? Why are we suddenly getting allergies? Why are we suddenly getting some kind of food sensitivity that wasn't there before? Digestion is the gatekeeper. I have podcasts at ForbiddenDoctor.com under education titled Digestion, the Beginning and the End of Life. You absolutely depend totally upon the ability to get good digestion in order for your body to be healthy and to work and respond the way God intended. But there's hardly anything in life we mistreat more than our own bodies. Now, there's a point that there are these, one of the most persistent assumptions in modern nutrition is that if you take a nutrient, you get the benefit. You might see something on the internet or something that pops up on X or Instagram or something else. And somebody's talking about the wonders of this or the wonders of that. And you think, well, I'm just going to run out and get that. And your grocery pharmacy or the health food store or something may have this particular new thing that's catching the attention of everybody. And you think simply by taking that, you're going to get the benefit of it. And that's not how the body works. You have to consider what a vitamin is in the first place. Suppose you saw some commercial on the media that I was just talking about. Something about vitamin B3, niacin. And maybe something that's been recently discovered relative to niacin. And so you run off and you get this. You don't look at the source. You just assume all vitamin B3s are the same. So you shop by price. Or you shop by some label that you recognize. For whatever reason. And you think that now that you've taken this, you're going to get the benefit of it. Vitamins, it's not a chemical. It's something that's inseparable from digestion and structure and context. And let me give you an example. Vegetarians who don't eat animals are not going to get collagen. And therefore, this is kind of crazy, but it's an example. Vegetarians who don't eat animals will not get collagen, and therefore they could not exist because their bodies would disintegrate because there's no intracellular cement. As silly as that sounds, that's how something sounds to me when somebody says, oh, I saw this thing about niacin and vitamin B3, and a good way to know that I'm getting a good vitamin B3 is I get this little niacin rush, I get this kick out of it. Vitamins aren't designed to give you a kick. You shouldn't even know you had it. You shouldn't even know you ate it, except that you investigated what you ate ahead of time, and you happen to know that some of Mother Nature's niacin is in there, as opposed to some chemical treatment that ended up in a jar that the FDA approved the title of vitamin B3 on the bottle. Now, I guess I'm trying to disrupt the entire supplement conversation because it brings things back to the reality that the body is made from structure. It's not made from shortcuts. And once you understand that, digestion immediately becomes central to this whole thing, because if you cannot break down and properly process food, then the nutrient that's in that food never becomes functional in the first place. Now, what do I mean? I mean that the digestion is the beginning and the end of life. So we started at the mouth, where your sublingual glands, your salivary glands, are releasing an enzyme called amylase that starts to break down carbohydrates even before they get to the stomach. Now, I've got a lot more I want to tell you about this that I think will help to make sense out of this, that nutrients aren't standalone inputs. They're part of an entire complex, but you've got to have a digestion system that releases them. So as soon as we get back from the break, I'm going to explain that in more detail. I'm Dr. Jack Stockwell at ForbiddenDoctor.com. I'll be right back.
2: This is Denny Gillum, here to tell you about an amazing new book, The Miracle Man, written by a good friend of mine. 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
3: It's not a trend. 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

0: Welcome back to the Doug Steffen Good Day Health Show. I'm Dr. Jack Stockwell at ForbiddenDoctor.com, and I'm talking about digestion. I'm talking about the transition of spring into summer and why it can be very hard physiologically, especially in the sense of allergies and stuff for some people. And other people, they don't even give it a second thought. I mean, I haven't had allergies, my goodness, in more than a decade, maybe longer than that, simply because I do for my body what it needs to make sure that digestion is whole and complete and that I don't have undigested matter getting into the small intestine, triggering allergic reactions with the release of something called histamine, let alone the histamine you breathe in through your nostrils from tree pollens. So nutrients aren't standalone inputs. They're part of a complex. The nutrients that we're trying to get from food, from our whole foods, part of a complex that require proper breakdown, proper digestion. Because remember, your digestive system is probably the most powerful deconstruction system on the planet. Absolutely. It just tears everything to pieces that you eat. Whether it's meat, whether it's vegetables, whether it's fruit, or some combination or whatever else, or the bacteria that comes in with your food or the parasites that come in with your food. When your stomach acid is hot enough, you never even have to worry about those things because they're being completely deconstructed. The stomach is going to hit it with hydrochloric acid, which is going to break proteins down into amino acids and to peptides. Those peptides will be further digested once it gets into the duodenum, the beginning of the small intestine. We're very strong proteolytic enzymes that are manufactured in the pancreas hit this mixture to take it further and further apart. An example that I've often used in the past is that when you see a car commercial or a truck commercial, usually they're out bounding around the freeway or they're climbing up the mountainside or they're plowing through snow or whatever else. But sometimes they'll have a commercial where you see a car coming out of the manufacturing facility just looking brilliantly beautiful in the sunshine and somebody proudly standing next to their car. Imagine that being filmed in reverse. Imagine that car going backwards through the manufacturing process until it's all the way to the other end and it certainly doesn't look like a car. You got nuts and bolts, you got fenders, you got paint, you got wiring, you got tires, you got rims, you got engine parts. You can't even see an engine because the engine has been completely deconstructed. I once heard something like 30, 32,000 pieces in the average-sized family car. And so you take that car from the time it would roll out ready for the showroom, you go backwards through that entire process, and now you've got something spread out all over the floor. Yeah, that probably was a car, but it's not a car now. That's what your digestive system is designed to do to anything that you eat. So that the critical parts of what you've eaten are ready to be absorbed in the gut. And it starts with high caloric or hydrochloric acid in the stomach to start tearing those proteins to pieces. And those pieces are amino acids, which are kind of the building blocks of proteins inside the body. So you remove any part of this, you don't have any you end up with a deficiency. In the conventional sense, you have a failure of utilization, and this is where spring physiology becomes clinically relevant. When we get back, I'm going to explain a few things about fats and the proteins and the minerals, none of which happens in isolation. I'm Dr. Jack Stockwell at ForbiddenDoctor.com. We'll be right back after the break.
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4: ABC News, I'm Brian Clark. The mayor of Newark, New Jersey has implemented a curfew near the ICE facility that's been at the center of clashes between demonstrators. Governor Mikey Sherrill asked protesters to lower the temperature, says ABC's Allison Kosick.
5: Police stood between opposing groups of demonstrators outside the detention center.
6: But if you want to immigrate here, there's a right way to do it.
5: The Department of Homeland Security is pushing back on claims about conditions inside the facility and denying reports that detainees have launched a hunger strike.
4: U.S. Central Command says the U.S. disabled a commercial ship attempting to breach the blockade near Iran. There was a big boom in the northeastern U.S. Recorded in Danvers, Massachusetts, it was a meteor entering the atmosphere. And the bodies of all 9 workers missing after an explosion at a paper mill in Washington State have now been recovered. A total of 11 people were killed in last week's incident. This is ABC News.
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1: 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And I'm talking about digestion in the sense that what we want from the food, and we know there's vitamins and there's minerals and there's enzymes and coenzymes and cofactors and all kinds of things that our nutritional scientists haven't even discovered yet. You know, when we eat a carrot, we think we're going to get vitamin A. There's no vitamin A in a carrot. The precursors to vitamin A are in a carrot, but vitamin A only comes from animal sources. You're an animal. At least that's what our football coach used to tell us. And your gut, your intestinal structures, will make vitamin A out of the precursors that occur in carrots or other kinds of carotenoid vegetables, the crunchy, colorful things. The precursors for vitamin A is there, but you've got to have the digestion that breaks these foods down adequately for you to be able to release those factors for your body to turn it into vitamin A. You eat fresh whole fruits for vitamin C. You can't get vitamin C outside of fresh, whole, raw fruits and vegetables. There's no vitamin C in meat. Human beings do not make vitamin C. Interestingly enough, our dogs and our cats, their bodies make vitamin C, but ours doesn't. So it has to come in through the diet. But it has to come through tree-ripened fruit or vine-ripened vegetables or whatever else. There's a period of time in the growing of these crops when the vitamin C is really rich and ready to be absorbed into the body. Fruit that hangs too long in the tree, vegetables that are on the vine too long, begin losing that vitamin C content. But you've got to have the digestive system that breaks that food down to release the vitamin C. And again, it comes back to digestion. Fats require bile. You can't break down the fat. You have a piece of bacon that's got fat, or you have an avocado that has fat, or you have anything that you're eating that has fat in it. The hydrochloric acid is not going to break it down. That's why we have bile that comes from the liver. It's stored in the gallbladder. It's concentrated in the gallbladder because bile is constantly flowing in small amounts, but constantly flowing out of the liver because that's part of the liver's detoxification system. It will take fat-soluble toxins that have come in through the body in other things that you've eaten, and the liver keeps it out of the bloodstream. The liver holds on to it, but the liver has to have garbage day. But my garbage day where I live is on Tuesdays and Saturdays. But the body doesn't work that way. The body is constantly dumping garbage into the bile. It gets stored in the gallbladder, and then when you eat something that has fat, that bile is released into the duodenum, there at the beginning of your small intestines, to emulsify the fat. Now, you don't have to worry that there are toxins in that bile, because the bile has it contained. It's designed to go out through the colon. And what that bile does is it emulsifies the fats. Now, emulsify just means it makes the fat globules smaller and smaller and smaller and smaller, so that it finally mixes with the water that is in the small intestine, carrying food through the small intestine for absorption of nutrients through the wall of the gut into your bloodstream. If you don't have enough bile, or you have a poor quality bile, or you've had your gallbladder removed, then you have a serious problem. Because once the gallbladder is removed, the liver is constantly delivering bile into the small intestine when it doesn't need it or want it. And it can become corrosive because it's very alkaline. But that's only half the problem. The other half of the problem is that there's no gallbladder for the bile to be concentrated. And the idea of a concentrated bile is if you sit there and you eat, you know, you eat a nice big porterhouse steak, or you eat a big hamburger from some drive-in place, some fast food place, or you're eating your favorite French fries, or you're drinking down your favorite chocolate shake. All these things full of fat, and it needs a concentrated blast of concentrated bile to break that stuff down. If you have a bottle of salad dressing, say like Italian dressing, it's got a bunch of oil, it has herbs, these kinds of things in it, and you know you have to shake that bottle violently before you pour it over your salad to get the water and the oil to mix. Well, what the bile does is it breaks down that fat to the point where it doesn't have to be shaken. It mixes easily with the water to move through the system. But you've got to have healthy fat. How do you have healthy fat? You have healthy digestion in the foods that you're eating that allows the liver to make healthy bile. Proteins require acid. As I said, in order for the protein of that steak or that hamburger or the protein in an egg or bacon or the protein that's in your protein shakes, whatever else, requires the hydrochloric acid to break that protein down into its constituent parts. And so you need a very healthy digestive system starting from the mouth, the stomach producing powerful acids, the small intestine producing the gallbladder plus the pancreas producing the bicarbonate and the bile that's going to neutralize that acid into a normal balance at around pH 7. And if this sequence is slightly off, there are downstream effects that begin quietly. And while you don't immediately see a crisis when your digestion's off, patterns begin to develop, not the least of which is food sensitivities and food allergies, because certain products are getting far enough into the small intestine without having been broken down correctly, and they're starting to be absorbed into the body, and the body and your immune system is fighting this desperately to keep this from happening, and then that's where the allergies come from. And so I'm trying to pull attention away from food and supplements and place it firmly on what was actually processed. Because when we eat something, we want to know, is this usable by my body? But when you take a supplement, we just immediately assume that it's going to be usable by the body when 90%+ of the stuff out there passing itself off as supplements are just chemical combinations made in a laboratory somewhere. And like some of the big pharmaceutical companies that are in Louisiana, New Orleans, Baton Rouge, that produce pharmaceuticals, the pharmaceutical industry realized 20, 25, 30 years ago, they better get involved in the supplement industry too, or they're going to lose out on a lot of money. So it's interesting that when you go to a health food store and you're looking at the vitamin B section and all these different types of marketing tricks are being used to get you to buy this one particular bottle, most of those were all packed at the same location with the same exact ingredients. They just get a different label on them. And they're coming from pharmaceutical manufacturing facilities. They don't care because they're making money off of it. I care because often, more often than not, when You know, when I start with a new patient and we're doing nutritional work, I always tell them, bring in what you're taking now. I need to see it. You don't have to tell me about the eggs and bacon you eat for breakfast. You don't have to tell me about the salad for lunch. You don't have to tell me about the roast beef for dinner. I got a good idea what those things are, but I want to know what you're taking supplement-wise, because a lot of these supplements will simply mess up your digestive system because they're not food. So you're always hearing, whenever I talk about a particular product that I use with my patients, you always hear me talking about Standard Process, the oldest nutritional company in America. It goes back to 1929. And their stuff comes from their organic farm in Palmyra, Wisconsin. 900 acres of organic vegetables. The way Mother Nature intended is what I'm always saying. And so a lot of people will be chasing nutrients because when they bring the stuff in for me to look at, it's not unusual to bring in a bag that's got 20 bottles in it. And two or three of them are the same thing with a different label. But 20 different products, almost every single one of them is synthetic, or if it has some food additives in there, it's still mixed with a bunch of synthetics. And I ask them, why did you buy this? Not in a judgmental sense. Well, I heard that it would be good for me. Or the salesperson at the store said this was probably what I was looking for when I told him what my problem was. And so they end up chasing nutrients instead of restoring physiology. And once you start looking at things like this, then you begin to understand where all these allergies are coming from. Because by the time most people think about allergies, they're already downstream. You can have two people standing out on a street corner, both of them breathing the same pollen. One of them gets a histamine reaction, starts sneezing, stuffy, can hardly breathe, reaching for their medication to open up their airways. And the other one stands there staring at him. What's wrong with you? I'm convinced that all allergies, and I'll probably finish the program with this, all allergies are simply a form of alkalosis. In other words, the patient has become hyperalkaline because allergies only exist in an alkaline environment. Interestingly enough, the airway surface pH in our normal airways is between 5.6 and 6.7, well below neutral. But when we have rhinitis, bronchitis, bacterial infections, doing a pH test on those same fluids jumps up from 7.2 to 7.4. And so it's not so much as what you're breathing. It's what the environment that's greeting it is in that condition. I have so many podcasts at ForbiddenDoctor.com under allergies that goes into this in much greater depth that I would invite you to listen to, just as I would the podcast at Doug Stephan Goodday HealthShow.com. All right, I'm going to be joining Doug here in a few minutes to finish off the show. I hope this has been somewhat educational for you. I'm Dr. Jack Stockwell at ForbiddenDoctor.com. We'll be right back.
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0: Remember the television program, The Great American Hero? It was the story of Jack Stockwell, who is a great American hero. He's a Nooka chiropractor. He's a GAPS practitioner. He helps so many people at his, he's got a palatial stadium sort of set up there in Salt Lake City where he sees his patients. He's a very open guy, shares a lot of information, and that's why he's here on the radio to help us understand some of the questions that we all have about life and how the mindset works with people in one direction or another direction. The program is called Good Day Health. 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I always say Audacity. It's Odyssey. Apple, well, you name it. We've found a place there. GoodDayHealthShow.com. So, something simple, Master Jack. The workout routine and how it affects your body. I read somewhere that your butt is the strongest and best and most important muscle in your body to keep yourself from aging. You think that's true?
1: I don't know about most important, but it certainly is the strongest.
0: Mm-hmm.
1: I mean, that's, the, you know, your quadriceps help you stand up, but it's the butt muscle, the glutes. You've got three of them, the maximus, the medius, and the minimus. All three of them, they're three-layered butt muscles that contract to get that flexion out of the hip and the leg back into a straight line stance so you can stand up out of a chair without ever thinking about it.
0: Mm-hmm.
1: So it's the strongest muscle, gram for gram. I don't know about the most important. That's the first time I've heard of something like that.
0: All right.
1: I don't know why they would call it that, other than the fact that it might be the densest muscle,
0: mm-hmm.
1: and therefore it has an awful lot to do with metabolism.
0: Yeah, I just wonder sometimes. You know, we see. I don't know, you probably are a target. I guess I am because we are so-called influencers. But I get all of this stuff. I bet I get 25 or 30 email a day from various health organizations, health websites, if they really are. And I wonder how people sort out

0: or heart ailments and stuff like that, that they need to be checked out on a regular basis as well.
1: Yeah, family history is very important. And
0: the family history is huge. Right. Yeah.
1: And in the medical profession today, unfortunately, it's the state of things. Our regular doctor, a lot of people don't even have regular doctors. Okay, that's number one. And the younger generation, I noticed, you know, because I'm older and, you know, I have a younger generation. they're used to going to these, I don't want to call them clinics, urgent care. They go, see all these, a lot of people, okay, I got a cold, I'm going to go to urgent care. I got to, you know.
0: Well, you know why, Neil? Because you can't get a primary care physician anymore.
1: Well.
0: And if you do, you know, it's a 2, 3, 4, 5, 6 month wait.
1: Right. So it's a problem. And then when you do get a primary care physician, a lot of them are paid by these HMOs so that it's a numbers game to them. So they'll do a basic checkup. Some of them will do a great job. But they don't necessarily recommend you go to a cardiologist and have a regular cardiology checkup.
0: Well, yeah. You know what happens, Neil, is they're spending a lot more time in the office with the more senior patients that they have because they have more ailments.
1: Right.
0: And so then somebody like me goes in there that doesn't necessarily have any issues that I know of.
1: Right.
0: But, you know, I walk into that office, I sit in that room, I put on the gown, right? I sit there, my primary care comes in, talks to me for 5 minutes, how you feeling, how you doing, how's the family, and walks out the door because she has more pressing patients that she really needs to address. But, you know, my concern may be overlooked, right? Because right now I feel great. But
1: right.
0: Who knows what the ticking time bomb is?
1: Well, that's the thing. So, and, you know, there's great TV commercials about, I don't know if the product works or not, I don't have it, about, oh, do you know how your heart's doing? And I love that commercial because it brings to light, you know, you could be driving down your car and a red light goes on. You go, oh, I better address that. But you don't know, like you said, your heart could be messed up. And I could tell from personal experience. Last year, my heart was always fine. I went to the cardiologist for a different reason. Next thing you know, I had 2 stents. It was like, wait a minute, I didn't know I had a heart issue. But I wasn't seeing a cardiologist every year or every 6 months, you know, as a regular course of my maintenance. You know, we go and get our oil changed, but we don't check on our heart on a regular basis. I think that's...
0: So, Neil, I've been blessed with family history.
1: Gotcha.
0: So I have a brother that at a very young age had stents put in. I think he was maybe just a couple of years over 30.
1: Wow.
0: I had a first cousin that had stents put in. And then my dad, at 59, had a quadruple bypass.
1: Wow.
0: So
1: heart health is very important. And I can't stress it enough, and I really wanted to talk to him about it. But the other topic with regards to that is eating. And first off, processed foods, the foods that we eat and our eating habits from an early age, it's getting worse and worse over time, which is why I think that you're seeing much more younger people having issues. And that starts with all our food today, or most of it, is genetically modified. Even the fruits and vegetables, genetically modified. We joked a couple weeks ago about watermelons and how...
0: That's right, seedless watermelons.
1: Right, I mean... I looked at the listing when I bought a watermelon the other day. I didn't even see seeded watermelons. They were all seedless. It's like everything's a seedless watermelon. Well, what happened to the old watermelon where I could spit out the seeds?
0: That was the fun part of eating watermelon, is spitting the seeds out. See how far you could spit them across the room.
1: Right. So, but that's real. So, and all our food is so processed. I'm sorry. I'm at the airport here. There's dogs everywhere. They must be sniffing out drugs. We're doing a training session. It's very distracting. I'm sorry to say that. You know, we record here at MacArthur Airport. And it's just, I don't know what's going on here, but, very interesting things going around me.
0: Maybe they're looking for me, Neil.
1: Yeah, it could be. You're not here today. So anyhow, so the food that we eat is genetically modified. So we have to be careful about what we eat and not wait until we have a heart attack and say, oh, whoa, you gotta

0: watch what you eat. No, this has to be done at early ages, which it's not done. And we're not taught nutrition the way we should be taught nutrition on how, and how to eat is so important. We are taught from an early age, finish your food, eat your plate, finish your food, finish your food. So I learned this later in life, and what I do is I use smaller plates.
1: That's right.
0: Okay? A very simple thing. My mind is full. I'm full with a smaller plate. It sounds stupid, and I use smaller utensils. Why do I use a tablespoon when I eat ice cream? Let me use a teaspoon and put it in a tiny bowl, and I feel just as filled as if I had a tablespoon in a big bowl and my belly felt all full.
1: That's right. Yeah, yeah.
0: So,
1: yeah. I mean, I use, yeah.
0: Tiny habits.
1: I eat ice cream, Neil. I use a spackle bucket, right? That's how much ice cream I eat, you know? So you're right. You know, smaller dishes, smaller portions, you know, and pace. And then the other thing I do, Neil, like, if I know I'm going out to dinner tonight and I'm going to have a meal and a dessert and everything else, I'll watch and be diligent about what I'm eating during the course of the day. You know, so, you know, I won't have a big breakfast or a crazy lunch and snacks during the day knowing, you know, what I'm going to do to myself tonight at dinner. You know,
0: right.
1: So a lot of us out there, you know, we're eating, we're snacking, we're sedentary. And then tonight or Memorial Day weekend or a holiday weekend, now you're at the barbecues and you're at the dinners and it's just a spiraling downward. And then you wake up Monday, Tuesday morning and say, man, I feel like crap.
0: Right.
1: Well, gee whiz, I wonder why.
0: So we're talking about heart health and the importance of eating right and eating habits. Very important. And regular checks. And the environment. All these things contribute to our health. And this is so important because as we live longer, and hopefully that we've addressed these issues, these longevity issues and health issues, everything comes into play in health and wealth. If you're not healthy and you go on this spiral of poor health, it will drain your wealth as well. And your overall well-being and dealing with family matters and create a situation where in an emergency basis, hey, Tim, can I borrow money off my house, right?
1: Well, it's funny you mentioned that. This isn't heart related, so to speak, but it is, you know, a health situation. I'm working with a client now. The husband has been diagnosed with Parkinson's. And
0: wow.
1: They're in a home in Suffolk County, Long Island, with 10 steps just to get into the house, 3 steps to get up into the kitchen, 3 steps to get up into the bathrooms and the bedrooms. And this gentleman is real close to being confined to a wheelchair. And we're now in the process of looking for a home with the use of a reverse mortgage.
0: Well, that's an interesting thing. You're listening to the main senior show, right, where you got these two wild and aging guys. And Tim, how can people get a hold of you and tell me what you're all about?
1: Yeah, Neil, Tim Kennedy, your certified reverse mortgage professional, and you can see me at 5679-6040.
0: And I'm Neil Himmelstein. The best way to reach me, 631-647-4694, president of Main Street Planning Group. We're an insurance, annuity, disability, long-term care, and life settlement wholesaler, as well as broker for you. And we're going to be right back after this quick break. Thank you.
2: Hi, I'm Dawn, and this is a true story. In 2009, my health started to decline fast. I was diagnosed with lupus, Hashimoto's, chronic fatigue, and other inflammatory conditions. I became so inflamed that I didn't even look the same. I gained weight and was so bloated and fatigued that basic things like getting showered and dressed became a massive chore. I could barely function. And it started affecting my job and my marriage. I was scared. Knowing an autoimmune condition was attacking my body was frightening. The only thing more frightening was the side effects of all the medications I was on. I called Sunrise Wellness in Sable. 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
0: Welcome back to the Senior Show with co-hosts Neil and Tim. We are two wild and aging guys. Wow, Tim.
1: So, Neil, last segment, you know, we talked a lot about heart health and general health, you know, in general. And you know, the biggest concern now, and listen, I'm in that demographic where every day I'm speaking to older Americans.
0: Right.
1: On their finances and reverse mortgages as a tax-efficient retirement income tool. And just before break, I was telling you about a client that I have now where the husband has Parkinson's, and they are looking to relocate and right-size their home into a home that's one level, you know, kitchen, bathroom, bedroom, den area, you know, so they can make their lives easier.
0: Right.
1: For her husband to be mobile in their own home and in and out of that home.
0: Right. And, no, it's a big deal.
1: And it's good for them that they're in the process of making these changes now because they want to be prepared.
0: Right.
1: So this is something that has changed their lives. And Neil, you and I talk all the time about change. And the whole purpose of our radio show is for us to help people out there, you know, because, you know, we have connections and we have the background and experience, you know, to make these changes with peace of mind.
0: Right.
1: And helping these people, you know, coordinate whatever may be happening in their lives, right, to make it that much less of a burden in the future. Well, this particular couple, you know, yeah, they have money in the bank. They have a house that's relatively free and clear, and they're going to sell their home, use a percentage of the proceeds from the sale of this home to purchase their next home that satisfies their wants and needs.
0: Right.
1: Without the obligation of a principal and interest payment. And they get to keep a pretty good percentage of that money from the sale of their existing home in the bank. Because you have to remember, Neil, right? And you know this better than I do. For most of us homeowners, 70% of our net worth is tied up in our homes.
0: Right.
1: And we're counting on that money to live off of in retirement.
0: Now here's another big thing that's occurring that I read in the newspaper this week. More and more today than ever, you have seniors bringing in their adult children. Instead of downsizing and moving to smaller homes, their children can't afford homes here on Long Island. And now instead of downsizing, they're upsizing and renovating their homes to account for multi-generations. This is not just a economic shift. This is a social economic shift. Because back in the day when we were kids, you saw a lot of multi-generational situations where people grew up near and around their family. Then you saw a big shift and change. I know in my family where my parents had five boys, and we lived in five different states. And then when my mom passed and my dad needed long-term care because my mom was his primary caregiver, managing my father and his long-term care needs was quite insane because we lived in New York, New Jersey, Massachusetts. We were all over the country. And now we're seeing another shift. because of the economic situation where people are upgrading their home to accommodate more people and more housing. And it's a new challenge. And we can help you in a lot of different ways in helping, whether it's helping it finance it by taking out an equity line, a reverse equity line if you're a senior, or a forward mortgage if you're not. But we see a lot of people using the value of their home maybe to buy a home for their children, or, you know, so they have a homestead nearby, that type of thing. So some really interesting things that you should consult us with about, hey, your life's changing. How do we prepare for it? The other thing we do, we talk a lot about prior to being ill, of doing a home equity line and getting long-term care insurance and or life insurance to protect that asset while you're young.
1: I was just going to mention that, Neil.
0: Yeah.
1: I was just going to mention that, Neil, for you to discuss and bring up, you know, the life insurance and long-term care and how that would fit into a plan.
0: Well, you know, long-term care is essential today. It's a crisis. You know, because they can medically keep us alive much longer than ever, if you take care of yourself and you go to the doctor regularly, I'm going to go back to the heart segment, if you do the right things and you do eat properly and you can go 90, 100, 110 now where you couldn't in the past, but it's not without maybe needing some help around the house because, hey, you can't lift up the packages. You can't drive maybe. Maybe you can't bathe yourself. You can't feed yourself. But you're still living a life. And you want to stay in your home. And to get aides to come into your home is very expensive. It's very intrusive. And if you need to go to a different situation, like your Parkinson people, maybe they needed, it gets so bad that they need to go to an assisted living place or a rehab place. Or a nursing home, God forbid, that gets extremely expensive. And if you have a long-term care policy, it can pay those expenses. And the nice thing about long-term care policies, whether it's a hybrid, whether there's all kinds of different ways of buying long-term care today, is the money comes out tax-free. It could pay you either cash or it could pay your provider. A lot of these providers have agreements with massive provider contracts, which is a big deal that nobody talks about. Hey, I want to get into the nursing home. I don't want to get into any nursing home. I want to get into one that's a mile from my house. Well, if you have a policy, you have a golden ticket. If you don't have a policy and you're relying on Medicaid, they're going to send you wherever the heck they want to, whatever's cheapest for them, which is typically not the best care and could be 2 hours away from your home.
1: Right. Yeah. Well, the gist of all of it is, Neil, right, is looking into this, all these different products and resources before.
0: Oh, yeah.
1: Calamity hits, right? So I was just on a call prior to this show. I was on a call with a 67-year-old man. I mean, I was on a Zoom call. He looked great, looked healthy. God bless him. But he's having conversations now with his financial advisor, with an elder law attorney, with me, regarding his house and his retirement portfolio. And, I believe he does have, insurances, but he's getting it all together now at 67, where he seems and appears to be relatively healthy.
0: Smart.
1: Because he knows as time goes on, he may not be this healthy in the future.
0: That's right. And now, you know, it's like, and I like to compare it to, if I knew my house was going on fire tomorrow, would I buy fire insurance? And heck yeah. If I could, right? But that's the problem. Most people will call after they've gotten sick or after they have problems and say, hey, I want to get this thing because they could see the light that, hey, I have a possibility of being really sick in the near future, but so does the insurance company. So they say, not so fast.
1: Yeah. Oops.
0: Now, another thing that's disregarded a little bit in long-term care planning is actually life insurance, because let's say you can't get long-term care insurance because you have these physical impairments, but you could still get life insurance. Well, not a bad thing, strategy, not the ultimate. You know, no strategy is like airtight perfect once you have some impairments, but the life insurance could leave an asset there for your spouse after the fact to help take care of her needs or his needs if you should pass. So it's really, everything goes hand in hand, and you really need a comprehensive plan, and that's what we help you do at Main Street Planning Group. I'm Neil Himmelstein. 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Go ahead, Tim.
1: Yeah,
0: how do they get a hold of you?
1: Yeah, man, you can reach me at 516-729-6040, or you can reach me at com.
0: Fantastic. Have a great day, everybody. Thank you very much.
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8: ABC News, I'm Brian Clark. Authorities in Virginia say the driver of a bus failed to slow down in an I-95 work zone Friday, and that triggered a chain reaction crash that left five people dead and dozens hurt. ABC's Andrew Dimbert says the driver has now been criminally charged.
9: The National Transportation Safety Board says it's investigating the bus driver's actions in the moments before the crash. The driver remains hospitalized but in custody, facing a maximum of 10 years in prison for each charge of involuntary manslaughter if convicted.
8: Iran's parliament speaker says that any deal with the U.S. must secure the rights of the Iranian people. President Trump said Saturday the U.S. is close to a very good deal with Iran, but still no final agreement that would reopen the Strait of Hormuz. Family of four-time Stanley Cup champ Claude Lemieux, who died last week by suicide, announced they will have his brain studied for CTE, saying they hope it will help lead to greater understanding, honest conversations, and better protections for athletes. This is ABC News.
10: From the LI News Radio Weather Center, for this morning, a clear sky, sunny to partly cloudy today, the high 74. It'll be partly cloudy tonight, low 58. For Monday, it'll be a sunny day, high 74. Tuesday, a sunny day, high 72. Sunny Wednesday, high 74. Thursday is going to be mostly sunny, high 78. Sunny Friday and Saturday, high each day, 86. From the LI News Radio Weather Center, I'm meteorologist Jim Rinaldi.
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0: Welcome to the Night Court, where we break down the cases in true crime, the most compelling cases, not just the headlines, but the courtroom, the corruption, the psychology, and the moments that completely change the direction of a case. I'm Corinne Murphy, joined by Judge Jeanine Barbera-Dolly and also Jeopardy Jack. And we're asking the hard questions that when everyone's yelling at the TV, because today we're diving back into one of the biggest true crime stories in America. That's the Alex Murdaugh case. The once powerful South Carolina attorney convicted of the murders of his wife, Maggie, and their son, Paul, who now suddenly is getting a completely, or maybe getting a completely new trial. Because just when people thought that this case was over and this convicted criminal was sitting in jail, the South Carolina Supreme Court unanimously overturned his murder convictions, saying former court clerk Becky Hill improperly influenced the jury. And now Alex Murdaugh is suing her in federal court. So, Jack, this case is already totally insane. Are you ready for it?
1: I'm ready.
0: We've got murders and millions stolen, drugs, power, a family dynasty collapses, and now the court clerk herself becomes part of the story. I mean, at this point, this case feels more like scandals, like in a movie, a Netflix series, which I think it was. So, Judge, before we get into anything, let's start with the timeline.
2: June 2021, Maggie and Paul Murdaugh are found shot to death at the family property known as Moselle. Alex calls 911. Alex Murdaugh claims he found the bodies after returning home. The investigation shifts and investigators begin questioning Alex's timeline. A kennel video later places him at the crime scene minutes before the murders. His financial crimes emerge. At the same time, investigators uncover massive financial fraud, allegations involving millions stolen from clients and his law firm. The trial is held in 2023. Alex Murdaugh goes on trial for murder. Prosecutors argue he killed Maggie and Paul to distract from the mounting financial pressure and personal collapse. There was a guilty verdict. The jury convicts in March of 2023, and he receives two life sentences. The appeal, the defense argued former clerk Becky Hill improperly influenced jurors during the trial. December 2025, Becky Hill pleads guilty to obstruction, misconduct, and perjury tied to misuse of her office and evidence leaks. May 2026, the South Carolina Supreme Court overturns Murdaugh's murder conviction and gives the prosecution the ability to have a new trial.
0: Wow. And now, just days after getting that ruling, Alex Murdaugh files a federal lawsuit against Becky Hill herself. We knew that was coming.
2: Yes, we did.
0: I mean, 17 pages basically saying, you violated my constitutional rights and you denied me a fair trial. And now we're doing this entire thing all over again. So, Judge, how unusual is this?
2: Well, he should have bought her flowers and a fruit basket, to be honest with you.
0: Yeah.
2: I mean, she got him off.
0: Yeah. I mean, this has moved way beyond appeal. It's moved into a civil rights territory.
2: Well, there's even more to it than that, because the prosecution has already come out and said, not only are we going to prosecute this again, but now we're going to put the death penalty on the table.
0: Yeah, which wasn't on the table before.
2: Correct. What happened was there was a sort of a moratorium in North Carolina. They weren't asking for the death penalty in many cases.
0: Okay.
2: And now, when the decision came down from the Supreme Court, it was made clear to the prosecution that, first of all, you were leaning too heavy on his financial issues.
0: Right.
2: Okay, that's not part of a murder trial and it shouldn't have been brought up. So they had to restructure how they're going to try this. And they've decided at this point, you know, one of the other reasons, by the way, that they didn't go for the death penalty was also because he's serving 40 years for his financial issues.
1: You said financial issues, you know, aren't part of that could be a motive, right? If you're in severe financial distress, I mean, it's
0: but they don't have to prove motive.
2: Yeah, but they weren't. The judges felt that they relied too heavily on it. There was a good portion of the trial that really you could have, they said it might have inflamed the jury.
3: And it's hard to differentiate.
2: Prejudice.
3: I saw that in Corey Richin's trial too. Right. They really just stuck her with those financial crimes and the fraud. And she still has to face charges of that, but they weighed heavily on insurance fraud and those, and it just convoluted, I think, that she tried to poison him on Valentine's Day. She asked
2: She's
3: for drugs.
2: She's a bad person.
3: And then he was dead. But
2: and that's what they're saying.
3: I know.
2: You're kind of prejudicing the jury into thinking, well, they're a bad person all the way around. So sure, I'm sure they did the murder if they could do all these other horrible things.
1: They probably are.
2: Well,
3: I have to agree with you here, John.
2: Be that as it may, that was one of the things they cited when they overturned. Of course, the Becky Hill thing was the biggest part.
1: Oh, yeah. It's like, he's a murderer, but besides that, you know, he's just a saint.
2: He's a bad guy. He's a bad guy.
3: I mean, I know it's highly unusual to be suing under a federal civil rights statute, basically claiming a government official acting under state authority violated his constitutional rights, a very serious allegation and one that seems to be very true to her own admission.
2: Right.
3: But does the Supreme Court opinion itself now, Judge, become evidence in this lawsuit?
2: No.
3: Okay.
2: No, it does not. But I understand why they brought this. I mean, because his claim is, had she not leaked, they would have found me innocent. I mean, it's probably very far-fetched, but he has the right to have a fair trial. And she blew that. And it's mind-boggling to me. I think we discussed this in one of our other programs, that in New York, you don't have anybody sitting in there with the jury. I found this very unusual, that this clerk sat in with the jury during deliberations. We don't have that here. We have court officers waiting outside, you know, that you could let them know that's how they order lunch, if they deliver notes to the judge if they have questions. But you don't have anybody actually sitting in the deliberation room, which I find highly unusual.
3: And like you said, the South Carolina's attorney general saying, okay, the death penalty is now back on the table. So does that change the temperature completely? Because I think a lot of people prefer that in this case.
2: Well, I will tell you that, you know, there's not going to be a plea deal on this. There's no way you're going to have a plea deal. There was something that they have in North Carolina. It's called a blind plea. And if he agrees to that, he doesn't know what he's going to get, because you're leaving
3: it.
2: Yep. If you agree to a blind plea, what you're saying is, we're not going to go through a trial and we're going to leave the sentencing completely up to a judge.
3: Wow.
2: And so the death penalty will not be off the table, because if the judge feels that there's enough evidence there, or that he's heard enough, he'll probably have some sort of hearing, pre-sentencing hearing, and the judge will decide. But that was put on the table. He'll never go for that.
3: Who would do that? A blind plea?
2: You know what? I don't know who would ever do it. I don't know anybody who's ever done it.
3: Yeah.
2: And I certainly don't think it would happen in this case.
3: I mean, I've felt all along that he, Alex Murdoch, did not want the stain of killing his wife and son on him.
2: Right.
3: That it was easier to deal with the financial crimes and the corruption and all this other mess that he's, all this stuff that's involved, than to have that on him. So it's interesting to me that he gets that off. Like he thought that they were just going to walk the other way. I mean, he's not, you know, or they're not.
2: Right.
3: Both. I mean, this makes things, I think, explosive. So can the state judge actually execute him? Will they, how many executions are done in South Carolina?
2: They haven't done them in a long time, from what I understand. And yes, they can, but you know what? These are the types of appeals that go on for years.
3: Right.
2: So you're not talking about this happening anytime soon. Mm. Once you're on death row, you could be on death row for a very, very long time.
3: Yeah, there's a YouTube I watch, it's called No Way Out, and No Way Out, and that is really when you're facing the death penalty and you're executed.
1: No, they're executing in South Carolina.
2: Are they?
1: Oh yeah,
3: regularly.
1: They did three last year.
2: Wow.
3: Okay.
1: Yeah, there was one guy, Stephen Corey Bryant, who was put to death by firing squad. But there was a 13-year pause that resumed in late 2024.
2: Right, that's what I had heard.
1: And then they did three in 2025.
2: There was a moratorium for a while. I'm not quite sure why. Maybe they were trying to discuss what type of death they will do, and they came up with firing squad. That's a little odd.
1: I love it.
3: I mean, that's really does consume, I think, the country entirely and how they must feel over in South Carolina, because now we're just hearing stuff like new trial and death penalty and corruption. I mean, this thing just keeps becoming bigger and bigger than the original murder case.
2: The other thing is expect a change of venue application, because there's no way I can see them having the trial in the same place where it was held last time. Just everybody in the town, in the county, knew this family and knew this case.
1: Yeah, but with the notoriety of the case, does that even really play a part in it?
3: I don't know if it matters anymore, you know, because everybody knows about this case. Yeah, no, I mean, I guess.
2: I mean, you'll find 12 people who don't read the paper and who don't watch the news and who aren't plugged in.
1: Yeah, maybe
2: you'll
1: in the backwoods of Oregon.
2: Yeah, you always do.
3: You know, I was watching a juror from the Corey Richens trial, and though we talk about that a lot and it made international headlines, there was a juror that said that she wasn't really tuned in, and she was very well spoken. Mm-hmm. She was really very diplomatic, and I truly respected that she had this point of view about Corey Richens. I know I speak a lot about that case. It baffles me because as a real estate investor myself, some of the what she did I can resonate with and justify, because you're making deals. But right. Then this whole stuff that she got herself into, and like we said, damaging entire reputation and this overall umbrella that you're a bad person in business, as a right. parent, as a spouse, and in life. And that's hard to combat. He doesn't have a comeback here at all, no matter where he has the trial.
2: Well, I agree, but like I said, I'm surprised they overturned it. I mean.
3: I actually am not. He was wrong, Judge, and yeah. she admitted yeah. it, and she wrote a book about it. I mean, I don't think that's fair. I am not surprised. Unethical, yes, but I believe in the system, and I believe that if this was nefarious in any way and there was corruption, then it shouldn't happen.
2: I hear you.
3: It's a shame. It's costly.
2: It was an unanimous decision by the court, by the way. No one dissented. So
3: And I'm on board with that.
2: Yeah.
3: You're not, though?
2: You know what? I just don't like letting double homicide murderers
3: of course
2: out.
3: Not.
1: But well, he's not getting out.
3: But everybody
2: still
3: has a right to a fair trial.
2: You're right. And I should be agreeing with you. But this case just blew me away.
3: Sure.
2: So bad. The evidence was so damning. I mean, he hands down did it. There's no doubt in my mind. So yeah. And I just hate to see it go through another trial. It's just,
3: of course. And now they're dragging politics into it.
2: Yes.
3: I don't know if you saw the articles about how political roles are being intertwined about who's running for governor and now using this case as politically, which we saw with Menendez.
2: Yep.
3: Making this now this political dynamic. Did you read about it?
2: No, I didn't.
3: Okay.
1: I'm sure Nancy Mace is using it because I'm pretty sure she's going to be the front runner and the winner.
3: And, Murdaugh's attorneys are accusing the attorney general. So they're saying, like, this attorney general who's running for governor mm-hmm. is using this case politically and trying to disparage him and use his case and, you know, start this corruption once again and continue with this behavior.
2: Well, good luck with that, especially if Nancy Mace is the one running against him.
3: I mean, when criminal prosecution and politics start colliding publicly, I think it's a dangerous road.
2: I agree.
3: Yeah. Okay. So, because prosecutors have enormous discretion, and the second the public starts believing decisions are politically motivated, do you think that the confidence in the justice system then just continues to be eroded?
2: You know what? When you have a case like this and you're talking a double homicide, and people who are in the know or people who are interested in even seeing the trial and saw some of the evidence that was presented, leave on the side the fact that he's a terrible human being. He was addicted to drugs. He was stealing from his own family law firm. Let's face it, from his clients. Leave that to the side. Just look at the evidence
3: right.
2: of the murder. And he was so diabolical in how he killed his son his wife, it was basically execution style. If you look at how she was killed, because it was like she was trying to run away and then he shot her in the back of the head as she was on her knees. I mean, that in and of itself goes to show you what you're dealing with. Mm-hmm. So no, do I think that politics played into this trial? I don't think so. I don't think the prosecution did everything correctly. However, he needs to be held responsible.
3: Of course. And it's fascinating because it isn't just about murder. It's about power and money, addiction, influence, corruption, a family collapsing. I mean, they ran a dynasty and now questions about whether the courtroom itself is corrupt. And when I listen to, some of these in sentencing, when you have everybody, give their
2: victim statements
3: and the defendant now has a chance to speak. Mm-hmm. They're using this as a platform to put on like public record. I just saw it in the case with the girl she's going to jail for a very long time. The young woman who killed her passenger and her boyfriend.
2: Oh, I just saw that. That's on
3: Cirillo.
2: Yeah. It's a Netflix special.
3: It's now
1: the
3: Netflix.
1: The Hell on Wheels girl?
2: Yes.
3: Hell on Wheels girl. So
2: I don't understand.
1: I thought she just got released.
2: No.
3: No, she's in jail for a very long time, but her family gave statements during the victim impact statements. And I just defending her and saying things that were just absolutely absurd. Why do they get to have that stage? Or when Corey Richens, then she used that as a chance to publicly give comments about parenting to her sons and to disparage the victim in the case, her husband. It's just, why?
2: It's like, going over and above.
3: Why
2: to
3: are they allowed
2: them-
3: to? Why aren't they cut off? This is not about you. This is, you're disparaging the victims here.
2: It's a public forum. They're allowed to give a statement, but that's a very interesting case because they really, she had no motive. What was her point in going into a building? I mean, I still don't understand.
3: When she turned the corner and you watch that case, she must have had something happen in the car. Because if there wasn't something happening in the car where she just went enraged, like a petulant, disturbed child with some sort of mental issue, she floored it.
2: Right.
3: Like she got in an angry state.
2: Right.
3: Which we saw over and over through the trial, that she was vindictive and nasty.
2: But
3: and
2: she could have killed herself.
3: Away.
2: She could have killed herself. I mean, she didn't care that she was in as much danger as everybody else. She's lucky that she's the only one that survived.
3: Yeah, I'm looking up that girl's name now on Uncle Google, try to get that, and passenger. Cirillo.
2: Mackenzie Cirillo.
3: Yeah, Mackenzie Cirillo, just for our audience to know, she was an Ohio teenager, and they say, and she was convicted by intentionally murdering her boyfriend, Dominic, and their friend, Davion. So the mom of Mackenzie actually got up during victim statements and she gave an entire diatribe about how her daughter is a victim too of all this. It was a tragic accident. And just, I don't think that helps in sentencing. I don't think it helps with public perception. Everybody, every parent was enraged because we all could see our kid flipping out, right, doing silly and stupid blankety blank. But to go up there and defend them and say, you don't understand, she wore his clothes for 3 months. It's the same as like Murdoch. I mean, the arrogance to me, especially in terms of sentencing, like you don't get that authority. Why not just be vulnerable and say, I'd feel as a failure of a parent if my kid was reacting that way. And you, my friend now, I love you, but you have to pay the consequences here. And I'm imploring you to apologize to everybody and do your time. This is what you did. And you can hear her over and over again on these videos, especially when she was trying to get inside, when her boyfriend Dominic was pounding. She locked the door and she was trying to get inside. You better open this door right now. We're breaking up and I'm done with you and I'm going to break this door down. Just a, an absolutely entitled child.
2: It's interesting that you should bring that up because I just saw an interview with the housekeeper, the Murdochs' latest housekeeper, who was there during the period of time that the murders occurred, and she just wrote a book. Surprise, surprise.
3: Really?
2: Yeah, she just wrote a book, and she talked about how Alex's moods, she was asked, well, did he seem like he was upset about, yes, he was inconsolable at times. And then there were other times where he just stared into space. But he had a lot of people around him giving him a lot of, you know, sympathy and support. And then she was asked point blank, do you think he did it? And she said, absolutely.
3: Right. Well, as maybe this case, that's what makes it look impossible to look away from because of statements like that. And every time it feels like this story is finally over, another layer cracks open. We're talking about the Alex Murdoch case, and certainly we're going to cover other powerful and headline cases in true crime when we come back. Stick with us on the Night Court.

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5: ABC News, I'm Brian Clark. Authorities in Virginia say the driver of a bus failed to slow down in an I-95 work zone Friday, and that triggered a chain reaction crash that left five people dead and dozens hurt. ABC's Andrew Dimbert says the driver has now been criminally charged.
6: The National Transportation Safety Board says it's investigating the bus driver's actions in the moments before the crash. The driver remains hospitalized but in custody, facing a maximum of 10 years in prison for each charge of involuntary manslaughter if convicted.
5: Iran's parliament speaker says that any deal with the U.S. must secure the rights of the Iranian people. President Trump said Saturday the U.S. is close to a very good deal with Iran, but still no final agreement that would reopen the Strait of Hormuz. Family of four-time Stanley Cup champ Claude Lemieux, who died last week by suicide, announced they will have his brain studied for CTE, saying they hope it will help lead to greater understanding, honest conversations, and better protections for athletes. This is ABC News.
7: From the LI News Radio Weather Center for this afternoon, look for blustery rain shower activity, a cloudy sky, high 59, east wind steady at 15 to 20 gusts over 30 miles per hour. Fog develops after midnight tonight with rain showers and rising temperatures to 61 degrees by daybreak under a cloudy sky. For tomorrow, Memorial Day Monday, rain is expected with clouds and a high of 74. From the LI News Weather Center, I'm TJ Matthews.
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Welcome back to the Night Court, where we break down the most compelling and disturbing cases in true crime. Not just the headlines, but the psychology and the politics, the courtroom, the behavior, and the moments where people stop asking what happened and start asking, how could someone do this? I'm Corinne Murphy, joined by Judge Jeanine. She's bringing us inside the law and the courtroom process, and Jeopardy Jack, who's bringing us the questions that everybody is thinking but may not say out loud. And we're going to begin with the latest developments in the Alex Murdaugh case, because after one of the most watched murder trials in America, everything has been turned upside down once again. His murder conviction vacated and a new trial ordered. Now, a federal lawsuit against the former court clerk accused of influencing jurors, and somehow this case just keeps getting stranger and bigger and bigger. But something else keeps standing out to me in many of these cases, and it's the reaction of the defendants themselves. Before the break, we were talking about, during victim impact statements, the lack of remorse and the disconnect from reality, the inability or maybe even the refusal to truly accept any responsibility. We talked already, Judge, with about Mackenzie Shirilla. She was the Ohio teenager that was convicted of intentionally driving her car at 100 miles per hour into a building. She killed her boyfriend, Dominic Russo, and their friend, Davian Flanagan. And prosecutors said no brakes, accelerated to the floor, and a very deliberate act. And now she is serving 15 years to life. And then we spoke about Corey Richens. She was the Utah mother that was convicted of poisoning her husband with fentanyl.

0: Residents come before you and they completely deny, you know, any accountability for what they did or what is claimed that they did. It's very frustrating. But, you know, if the evidence is there, the evidence is there and you've got to go with that.
1: Does it change the sentencing to any, because I felt that in Mackenzie Shirilla's case, the judge, all of her behavior, her TikTok posts and appearing at parties and not even caring. I mean, there's one video of her saying, you know, I'm not anything special. I'm just, you know, a drug. I can take drugs and never have anything happen to me.
0: Yeah. Yeah, and you know, I think that plays into it. I know that the prosecution brought that in to show her character, and that's allowed during the sentencing, you know, portion of the trial, more so than in what they did with Alex Murdoch, where they brought it in during the trial phase. But the sentencing part, there's a little more freedom to bring in, you know, the attitude of the potential of the defendant.
2: Yeah, I found what I read, and I guess when I read it, I didn't understand. I thought she got out, but I guess when she was, like, in the original jail that she was being held in or whatever, one of the women said that, like, oh, she was, like a princess. Like, she had all these sugar daddies that were sending her money. She was doing her makeup every day. She was involved in sexual relationships with all sorts of women in the prison. She'd constantly have hickeys on her neck. And, like, she just thought who she was, even though she was in jail.
1: I mean, her behavior in the courtroom seemed like a frail, young child,
0: yes,
1: frankly.
0: Yes, she did.
1: But her behavior outside of the courtroom is really, frankly, really disgusting and disturbing. And that is just indicative of then, you know, I have to say I heard her father speak now and I heard her mother speak and I'm appalled at the parenting.
0: Yeah,
1: I really am.
0: I agree with you. I agree with you. But speaking of parenting, there's a very interesting case that came out today.
1: Yeah.
0: Let's talk about that one.
1: Oh yeah, the Virginia school case.
0: So the case against the former school official, Ebony Parker, began on January 6, 2023, when the unnamed male student in a first grade class shot his teacher, Abigail Zwerner, at Richneck Elementary School in Newport News. Ms. Zwerner survived with serious injuries after the bullet pierced her hand, punctured her lung, and narrowly missed her heart. Witnesses in the trial testified that Ms. Parker had received warnings that the student had a gun, and prosecutors said she had a duty to intervene and did not. Ms. Parker was charged with 8 felony counts of child abuse and neglect. She has since resigned from her position at the school. Prosecutors argued that Ms. Parker alone had the authority under school policy to intervene by ordering a full search of the boy. And by failing to do so, they argued she was criminally liable for the violence that followed. So, interestingly enough, a judge today dismissed the case against her. On the third day of trial, the judge said Ms. Parker's actions did not constitute a crime under existing state law and that there's no precedent for what is before the court.
2: Oh, I have an opinion on that.
1: So the judge just in the middle of a case, after all this has happened, the woman doesn't work anymore. She, her reputation gone, in the middle of a trial says, I'm sorry, this is not gonna continue. It's not happening. Didn't the judge indicate or say anything? I mean, how did it get to this point?
0: Well, probably what happened is the prosecution puts their case on first. And probably what happened was that the defense made a motion for an immediate dismissal. You can do that. And that seems to me what happened. The attorney argued that she did not bear primary responsibility for preventing the shooting and that the duty, he argued, laid with the teacher, Ms. Zwerner, and those directly in contact with him during the day. And had those people genuinely believed the student posed an immediate threat, they could have taken actions to prevent it, like separating the student from the rest of the class. And based on their actions, there was no crisis that there was a gun. And so the judge bought that. He bought that
1: argument.
0: I know
1: you had an opinion, you said, Jack?
2: Yeah, it was race-based. That's what it was. It was a white teacher that was shot. It was a black principal and a black judge. All of a sudden, it gets prosecuted. It goes to the grand jury. The grand jury indicts it. It gets all the way to trial. And now this Stacey Abrams-looking judge turns around and dismisses the case. I have a feeling, just like in the OJ case, that it was dismissed based on race.
1: Okay, but the student's mother,
0: right,
1: Deja Taylor, did serve prison time connected to the shooting.

0: Right. That's the mother. That's the mother. But right. the principal didn't. Right? So if the principal knew that he had a gun and there was reports that he had a gun, she should be held liable. Was the teacher held liable? Yeah, the teacher was shot. Right? Like, you want to add insult to injury now and have her thrown in jail? She was shot. She's a victim here. And I just find it odd that the victim here is white, and okay, the mother, yes, was held liable, but the principal should be held liable too. Just like they should have in the Ethan case up in Michigan. Yeah. Yes. His parents and were held responsible. And the administrators that let him go back to the classroom with a gun in his backpack, they should have been held liable too.
1: Yeah, but there is an African-American man in Florida, Ferguson, whose son, he let drive a car, and he was held responsible because he let him drive the car, even though he didn't do it. And so I don't know that every case can be based upon or think that it's race and just presume that judge.
2: I don't think it was race related. I disagree with the judge's ruling personally, Jack. I find I agree with you, which surprises me, but I do agree that she should have ordered a search. She was the one who was able to do that. She should have ordered a search of the child, should have brought him down and searched his backpack, see if he did have a gun. That this could have been prevented had she done that. And I don't understand why she chose not to. That was a decision. I think it was a poor decision. But the fact that the judge dismissed it based on the fact that he said that there was really no law that required her to do that, I tend to disagree that a reasonable person in that situation probably to err on the side of caution because there were children involved would have ordered a search of the child.
0: And that's why I feel the same way in the Ethan Cromley case. Like, he was in the classroom drawing things like he was going to kill people and guns, and he got taken to the administrator's office, right. And his parents said, no, we're not taking him home. Well, they should have done a search on him then.
2: I agree.
0: And they didn't. And they should be in jail.
1: And they weren't responsible.
2: They weren't held responsible. They weren't held responsible either, which is probably one of the cases she pointed to. But, you know, this could be appealed. Well, she, I don't know. They could bring a civil case.
1: I bet she will.
2: The teacher can bring a civil case.
1: I bet
2: against
1: she will.
2: The administrator.
1: I bet
2: and
1: she will.
2: And that might be different.
0: But can you try to refile the charges? I mean, I guess
2: it was dismissed with prejudice, which means that they can't bring it again.
1: I think though, whenever a case like this happens, Jack, people start asking very difficult questions about accountability and fairness and whether everybody involved is treated equally. So I think it's a question that everyone's going to ask. But legally, I mean, the courts have to operate on very clear evidence and specific criminal standards, no?
2: Well, you know what? I bet you this becomes a talking point in a lot of schools around the country now.
1: It should.
2: If someone comes to you with a threat or a concern, I think the people in charge have to look into it. I think they're under a duty. They're under a duty to watch over our children while we're not there. I get that parents should ultimately be responsible, and that's why his mother was held liable for letting him walk out of the house with a gun. But if somebody goes to the principal and says, I think this person has a gun, I think they have a duty to protect the other students in the school, not just the teachers, but everyone. Well, and I think they should have done something about
0: it. If that happened here in New York, first off, a teacher's not allowed to search your stuff. They don't have the authority to search you, at least when I was in school.
2: Well, you know what? She could have separated him and called the police in, and they could have gotten a warrant in a very short period of time.
0: When I was in school, there were kids that like did stuff like this, right? Like, they would have drugs on them, maybe marijuana or whatever, or maybe a weapon. And they would get called down to the principal's office, and they would say, we're going to search you. And if you didn't let them search you, they would call the Suffolk County Police, and they would come in and say, we're going to search you.
2: Exactly.
0: And that's it. So I think this is an absolute abdication of a responsibility here, and she should be held liable. She should be in jail.
1: Well, I think, like I said, these are one of those cases where public outrage may warrant even a broader accountability, but prosecutors still have to meet a very high legal threshold. Agree?
2: They do, but I think that the judge should have let it go to a jury. I don't think she should have.
1: Really?
2: Yeah, I think it should have gone to a jury.
1: I mean, what basis then does she just say, what was the basis of just dismissal?
2: Well, she says that there's no precedent for it and that there was nothing that was argued that said that that was part of her authority or her responsibility. But I think there are other things she could have done. Like Jack said, she could have separated him from the children, okay, from the other children. She was in charge. You see, her attorney was blaming it on the teachers involved in the courtroom. I mean, involved in the classroom because they actually witnessed his activity and his action. But I disagree. I think if it's brought to an authoritarian person in the school, that person should have taken some accountability.
0: First off, you're the principal.
2: She was the assistant principal.
0: Whatever she was told she's the assistant principal. Her number one responsibility is the safety of everybody in that school building.
2: Correct.
0: It's not the education. It's the safety and to provide a learning environment that is conducive for all students. Having a gun, you know that you're told somebody has a gun and you just lollygag on with your day. It means you're wholly unfit for the title of even bathroom attendant in a school.
1: Well, I think that becomes not just about how did this child get a gun, but it becomes did adults fail to act?
2: Right.
1: And that's where the responsibility
2: is. That's why I think this is going to be a conversation that many schools start to have now, with their administrators and with the people in charge, with the school boards. I think we're going to see a lot more cases, not that this is going to happen, but that there's going to be some accountability and it's going to be written somewhere that if this is brought to you, this is what you need to do. You need to follow these steps.
0: I don't think so because we have the terrorist organizations running the school boards now, and that's the teachers' unions, and they don't want responsibility for anything in life.
1: Okay, well, aside from that, I mean, there is a level of that this woman did still protect the other children, even though she was shot. I mean,
2: that was the teacher, yes.
1: Oh, okay. It wasn't the woman brought up on trial.
2: No, that was the assistant principal.
0: And the judge is saying that it was the teacher's responsibility to take the gun from him. But the assistant principal was the one that was told, oh, this kid might have a gun on him, and she did nothing about it.
1: Yeah. Right. So, I mean, that's where everything spirals, I think.
2: Correct.
1: You know, out of line.
0: And that's why I think that it was a race issue.
1: Okay.
2: Well, I'm not ready to say that.
1: But again, the child's mother did plead guilty. What I find remarkable is that in the Crombley case, both parents are went to jail for a pretty long time.
0: As they should.
1: And this mother, who pleaded guilty to child neglect and federal gun charges because investigators said the firearm came from her home, only spent 2 years in jail.
2: Only is a lot when you have little children at home.
1: Oh, it is a lot.
2: Yeah.
1: But where is the overall fairness?
0: Not only is it a lot when you have little children at home, 2 years in jail is a lot, period.
2: It is
0: like,
2: a lot.
0: I don't want to be there, kids or no kids.
1: No, but the Crombleys are spending significant time in jail.
2: Well, they were guilty of manslaughter. She wasn't guilty of any. This woman, thankfully, didn't die who was shot. She was just injured. But she's alive.
0: But I think Ethan Crombley was like 14 years old. You can understand maybe how a 14-year-old could, you know, get a gun somehow. I mean, I know his father bought it for him, but they were hunters, whatever.
2: Right. They were still found guilty of manslaughter.
0: Wasn't this kid like in first grade or something?
2: He was 6 years old.
0: Yeah, 6 years old. How does your 6-year-old get a gun and know how to use it, point it, aim it, load it? I mean, that's a parenting failure on a whole nother level, but that's a whole nother show.
2: Yep.
1: I'm still like grappling with how responsible schools and parents are because I don't know about you, Judge, and parenting your children, but I never expected the school to be parenting my children. Yet I could see that change of events where the school was becoming very intimately involved with my parenting, overreach. So if we're asking parents to be somewhat removed and we're making sure they're working, two parents working and not really parenting the children, and that's how we've become accustomed to, like, it's almost like they're asking for one thing. The school is so involved now in every aspect of a kid's life, even from from a healthcare standpoint with vaccinations. In every way, politics plays a role in the classroom now, and ideologies and radical policies like, you know, gay rights and transgender. Now, how are we then saying to parents, like, you're totally responsible for the actions of your child, but the school isn't?
2: No, I agree with you. There's no accountability, and there should be. I mean, you know, I remember when I had my son was 6 years old, and I wanted to walk him to his classroom, and I was told, no, you can't walk him to the classroom. I said, he's only six. She said, well, you have to stay at the door. Okay, I have to stay at the door, and I can't walk him to his classroom, but this woman is not going to be held accountable for not even checking that someone has a gun and potentially could hurt my child while they're in that under her supervision? No.
0: Yeah, I mean, that's kind of like one of the reasons like why I don't even want to have kids, because I'd probably end up in jail dealing with the teachers in the schools.
1: Well, that's a silly thing to say.
2: Yeah, but it might be better that he doesn't have children.
1: I'm kind of with you on that. More kids, Jack.
0: If my kids came home talking about, oh, yeah, my pronouns are this, they're going to have adjectives to go back to the teacher with.
1: It's one of the most wonderful and rewarding things when you do have children, and I'm certainly never going to stop talking about that. And you've done a good job, because it doesn't mean that your kids know, you know, having them or not means that they're going to turn out like that. It takes a lot. It's a lot of effort. It's not cut out for everyone. Right. And there is no job description or class
2: or manual
1: that goes along with the birth of a child. But it is really quite rewarding when we have respectful, children that are on the path of success, and it's not easy in this world.
2: Absolutely.
1: But here we are, and prosecutors now ask the questions, like, if people were warned and they were failed to act, it's a criminal charge.
2: That's right.
1: And parents have to be on notice, and schools do too. So how do we change that dynamic? How do we make this, how do we change the trajectory of how this happens in schools?
2: Well, remember, school boards are, you know, they're elected positions. And again, you have to take an interest in who these people are who are going to make decisions for the education of your children.
0: No, the problem is that in a school board race, there's no money, there's no politics involved, except the terrorist teachers unions come in and fund a ridiculous amount of money and scare everybody around that, you know, your kid is going to have a terrible school experience unless you vote for the teachers unions. And all they want is their contracts, their bloated contracts, their bloated health care benefits, and they don't really care about the children.
1: But a lot of this is just poor decisions, not necessarily criminal acts.
2: Right.
1: Right? Like, this is, there's poor judgment here, but not necessarily a criminal act. So how do you differentiate between the two?
2: I think the assistant principal probably was poorly educated, and she was afraid to step on anybody's
1: educated
2: toes.
1: Educated in life, I think.
2: Educated in a way that she thought maybe she would be held liable if she did a search.
1: Right.
2: That's the issue.
1: Wow. Well, that's what connects all these cases. A powerful attorney like Alex Murdoch and a mother accused of poisoning her husband, a teenager driver, driving straight into a building, a school system trying to explain how a six-year-old brought a gun into a classroom. Well, they all face the same uncomfortable question, and that's when something unthinkable happens. Where does responsibility truly lie? Thank you for joining us on The Night Court, where we don't just follow the headlines, we sit with what they may mean. I'm Corinne Murphy, here with Judge Jeanine Barbera-Dolly and Jeopardy Jack, and we'll see you next time.

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1: If you are a person that loves our country and what freedom stands for, the person proud to be an American and respects the flag, has faith and honors our country, I am talking to you. 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
9: ABC News, I'm Brian Clark. Central Africa's Ebola outbreak is blamed for more than 220 deaths in the Democratic Republic of Congo, and the director of the World Health Organization visited the epicenter in the DRE. Tedros Adhanom Ghebreyesus said that community is key.
10: Everyone should take care of himself or herself and take care of each other as well. By doing that, we can stop this outbreak as soon as possible.
9: Still no decision from President Trump on whether to move forward with extending the ceasefire with Iran, which would reopen the Strait of Hormuz. New Jersey Governor Mikey Sherrill says demonstrators attacked police outside of Delaney Hall, the ICE detention facility in Newark that's been the scene of clashes between pro and anti-ICE groups. The San Antonio Spurs back to the NBA Finals for the first time in 12 years after beating the Oklahoma City Thunder in Game 7 of the West Finals. The Spurs will play the New York Knicks in the finals beginning Wednesday. This is ABC News.
11: From the LI News Radio Weather Center for this afternoon, look for blustery rain shower activity, a cloudy sky, high 59. East wind steady at 15 to 20 gusts over 30 miles per hour. Fog develops after midnight tonight with rain showers and rising temperatures to 61 degrees by daybreak under a cloudy sky. For tomorrow, Memorial Day Monday, rain is expected with clouds and a high of 74. From the LI News Weather Center, I'm TJ Matthews.
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0: Now, from the middle of the road, but never in the middle of the pack, this is America's News Hour with Bill Bernadone.
1: Thank you, Jonathan, and welcome, everybody, to another edition of America's News Hour. My name is Bill Bernadone. We're going to be joined by Andrew McKay in just a moment from News Radio 92.3 in Pensacola, Florida. A lot to get to with Andrew. We're going to talk about the midterms. We're going to talk about Texas and Ken Paxton, John Cornyn. We're going to talk about Iran. We're going to talk about Cuba. And I'm going to complain and because that's, I'm in a complaining mood today. So we'll do that with Andrew McKay for the first half of the show. And then in the back half of the show, going to be joined by another good friend, Steve Herman, who will join the program. We're going to talk about VOA, his experience at VOA. He was the former White House correspondent and former chief national correspondent for the Voice of America. He now runs the Jordan Center for Journalism, Advocacy and Innovation at the University of Mississippi. And we will talk about that. And in the fourth segment, break a little news and give you some news as to what's going to be coming next. A little hint there. But first, let's get to my good friend, Andrew McKay, News Radio 92.3 in Pensacola, Florida. What's your take on, let's start with this, the biggest political campaign thing this week. Ken Paxton and all of his many flaws.
2: Well, he did not get impeached and removed. He only got impeached.
1: Right?
2: I don't follow Texas politics all the
1: time. His own staff turned him in, and now he's the nominee, and now the GOP is going to have to spend gobs and gobs and gobs of money to save him. He'll probably end up winning. It'll be extremely, extremely close, but he will end up winning, and Republicans will be spending a lot of money to try and save him.
2: You said it wrong. There's no such thing as the Republican Party anymore. There's the party of Trump.
1: That's true. No, you're right.
2: You're a Democrat or a Trumpian. Right. And John Cornyn was a Republican and Ken Paxton is a Trumpian. And that's all you need to know.
1: Yeah. You're right.
2: Thomas Massey, who was the other one recently? It escapes my brain. But, you're either with Trump or you're out. And yep. Two to one margin, right? Like a 60%+.
1: It was an absolute blowout to say the least.
2: It's wild to think that one of the most consistent, steady, stable conservatives in, Texas politics for God, how long, John Cornyn he's out because he's not with Trump.
1: He's out because of a Senate rule that has been a longstanding Senate rule for ever. and it's because for a long time, he wouldn't support the overturning of that rule. It's astonishing. It's astonishing to say the least.
2: Well, some of us are still Republicans. And, I don't know what else to say about that, but here we are. This is the world.
1: I don't know what to say about that. What's going on with redistricting? I know in your state of Florida, there's a lot happening with that. In your neighboring state of Alabama, there's a lot happening with that. What's your take on this and this push by Republicans and in my estimation to make their likely defeat in the House in November a little less awful, I think is what's ultimately behind this.
2: I'll start in the wrong place. Okay.
1: Okay.
2: This is not going to sound like it's related, but you'll get what I mean. Who started the Iran-U.S. war? 50 years ago, almost.
1: 50 years ago.
2: They've been waging war against us for almost 50 years. We're just now fighting back. Okay. Same thing for redistricting. Who started the redistricting? Democrats did. If you look at Illinois, it's insane. If you look at New England, it's insane. If you look at California, it's insane. And if you used to have looked at Florida, the districts that we drew in order to give minority majority status to elect some black Democrats to Congress are insane. That you cannot defend those districts. For the longest time, because of the Voting Rights Act, Section 2, that was the interpretation, is you've got to create enough, VRA districts in order to remedy the injustices of the past, particularly in the South. And I'll say for the record, I think it's bad if we don't have a fair number of blacks in Congress. I think it's bad if we don't have a fair number of Democrats in Congress. Mm-hmm. I believe all of those things. Nevertheless, the districts were insane and the maps were completely crazy. So Calais comes down and the Supreme Court says, yeah, y'all have misunderstood this. You cannot draw districts on the basis of race as your primary motivating, heuristic, unless you're deliberately remedying past racial gerrymandering. So in Florida, what we did is, you know, the governor called a session and they very quickly put maps in. Those maps got rid of racial considerations, and they also added some political balancing and also population balancing mid-census because we've had a lot of people move into Florida. And in the process, Democrats are going to lose 4 seats, and that's what we've got. The court just upheld that yesterday, and basically there was an additional wrinkle because our state constitution prohibits political gerrymandering and racial gerrymandering. The governor's position is that because of the Calais decision, both get struck down and now you can do political gerrymandering, which I always think is wrong. But that's what we've done. In Alabama, they had two black districts. Well, they had one and then they had two and then they came back to one. And then the court said, no, you got to have two. Conflicting rulings in a sense, because the Supreme Court is likely, I would think, to take up on an emergency basis the appeal from Alabama. I love that we're getting out of the race drawing district business, but I hate the outcome if we wind up not having very many black people in Congress, because I think that representation matters and that's important. So
1: the political gerrymandering done in my state of Illinois, in California, in New York, in all those states and in Republican states as well. This is, I guess, a slight disagreement that Democrats did it first. Republicans and Democrats both did it first. It's just Democrats did it in bigger states. Republicans and Democrats both do this.
2: And they shouldn't any of them be doing it.
1: No.
2: Nobody
1: no.
2: should be doing
1: Look
2: it.
1: At, if you go north of me about 45 minutes, and not even 45 minutes, about a half an hour, even honestly, there's in Ottawa, where I am right now, there's part of it is Darren LaHood, which is from Peoria, and part of it is a northern Democrat. I'm drawing a blank as to her name. I can't think of her name at the moment. But a northern Illinois Democrat comes down, and the town is basically split in half. When it's we've always been for the longest time. For the past little bit, it was Adam Kinzinger, and then before that, it was Jerry Weller. And now they've split it in half. And what they do here, gerrymandering wise, like, there's no argument for this. Like, Prixer has been asked about it a variety of different times. And he's looked like a fool every time on the national stage when he's saying, oh, this is wrong what they're doing in Texas. And then they bring up, well, can we look at your map? And how absurd that is.
2: Isn't there a district that goes, the Madison County district that goes from East St. Louis all the way up to almost Champaign?
1: I mean, yes. Yeah. That was Rodney Davis's old seat. Yeah. Yeah. Part of his old seat. Yes. Yeah. It's absurd. It's absolutely, absolutely.
2: And you're right.
1: Positively
2: I totally agree,
1: absurd.
2: By the way, that both parties do it almost shamelessly with sometimes lip service that they're not doing it. Interestingly, the Supreme Court in the oral arguments over Calais, it came up that there is no prohibition against doing that. States are allowed to politically gerrymander. Now, being allowed by the Constitution and being right ethically are two different things. I just think that Congress and representation in general is better when it really does reflect the people of the state, whatever their views are. And when it
1: does, and not people who are doing what they're told by party leaders and by the president in either party, or the leaders of the parties in either party, which is what we have now.
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1: 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And Andrew, we were talking about Cuba, and I just rolled my eyes and hit my head against my desk because that's kind of all I can do right now. When we have an administration that has said that we want no new wars, no new wars. You can go back and look at the campaigns, at all the campaign speeches before he was elected. No new wars. That was the central point of the campaign. And now, if this happens, this will be number three. I don't understand. Oh, I do. But what's going on here? What's your take on Cuba as someone in the state of Florida, as someone within the state of Florida?
2: All right. So, if you want to understand Trump on this, and I agree with you, he campaigned heavily on this. And I used to say, especially in the first administration, I've never seen a person campaign for president, become president, and do what he said he would do consistently on so many topics, whether it was border, immigration, the wall, moving the embassy, a recognition of Israel, Jerusalem, you know, like it just, the president said when he was campaigning, he said he was going to do these things. And then he tried his best to do all the things that he said he would do. Great credit for that. This honestly has been the first time that I have really seen him do something completely contrary to what he campaigned on, because he campaigned endlessly on, I didn't start any wars. I ended wars, whether you believe him about that or not, but you know, that was his. So now, then it becomes a question of each particular conflict. I will say on Iran, I actually agree with the president. This is a war that makes sense to me. If we can figure out a way to get out of it in a way that is beneficial, as you know, we talked about briefly before, they've been fighting against us for about 49 years, you know, and we're finally playing, or 47 years or whatever it is, we're finally playing. They were going to become a nuclear power once they got enough of a ballistic missile defense threat that they could create a conventional deterrence and regional threat. No doubt in my mind, that's all correct. The war makes sense to me, so I'm willing. On Venezuela, I mean, Venezuela and Cuba look a lot like Greenland, look a lot like an empire, look a lot like we'd like to control a bunch of different territories in our hemisphere or out of our hemisphere. I hate to say it, but it feels like Trump wants North and South America as much as he can get for the United States. I don't know how many states he has in mind, but it seems like that's what he wants. Meanwhile, not wanting anybody from below the line to come into this country, which is kind of a weird blend of views, right?
1: Yeah.
2: I would love to see Cuba open. You could vacation.
1: Oh, absolutely.
2: Capitalist society, free elections, liberated people.
1: Oh my, that would be wonderful. I would
2: celebrate that happening.
1: Yes.
2: Just like I would celebrate a free Venezuela or a free Iran. You know, if we could make it happen, I hate to say nation build, but nation build, baby, because the alternative right now is terrible.
1: Historically speaking, there are very, very few, if any, in recent history where nation building has actually worked.
2: That's the problem. So
1: there's that. And second, regarding Iran, we're coming out of this and there's talks of a rough penciled agreement that is maybe not word for word what the Obama agreement was, but it's pretty close. So we're looking at,
2: don't call it the JCPOA. Is that what you're saying?
1: It's pretty close. It's pretty close. Where if not, in some ways it comes off worse than the Obama deal did all those years ago. So, given yes, I agree with you. They started this 47 some odd years ago during the Carter administration and have been conducting ever since through proxies, et cetera.
2: One of my dear friends that I work with, my news director, was a bomb disposal guy in Iraq. He's like, oh yeah, all the good equipment came from Iran. All the stuff that we were defusing, all the good stuff came from Iran. And
1: there's no debating that. There's no arguing that. That's a fact. That is an absolute fact. But the deal that he's getting does not look good whatsoever.
2: Can I give the president just a little bit of grace on this? And here's what I mean. I'm so reluctant to analyze anything this is going to sound like a criticism, and it is, but it's also a bit of a grace. We're in a war. The president is one of the most notoriously unreliable disseminators of fact. He either gets it wrong or lies or both all the time, especially in war, which is appropriate in war. You want the enemy to be confused. You want to dissemble. You negotiate by all kinds of tactics. It's what the Iranians have been doing for years and what the North Koreans did. And, I mean, you know, he's doing that. That said, I feel like I don't know what's going to happen until it's happened.
1: Exactly.
2: All the talk in the world to me means absolutely nothing until we get a deal actually inked and then it's being enforced. And then we can analyze, was it worth it or not? Until then, it is all smoke and I don't know.
1: Fair. That's a fair point. I'll give you that. That's a fair point.
2: So I'll tell you the practical takeaway from that is I actually have stopped paying a lot of attention to what the president says on purpose, because if Rubio says it, okay, I mean, now I'm paying attention. You know, if Hegseth says it, now I'm paying attention. But I know that Trump is an unreliable relator of information. And so in defense against the daily, you know, nipping at the heels of whatever the president says news cycle, for what it's worth, is not worth much. And I just wait for a little bit longer results and find some actual facts, and then we can work on it, where we can talk about it.
1: Yeah, that's fair. That's fair. And it, based off of what we're seeing now, this deal is not good. But again, as you said, let's wait and see what happens over the long term and see what they actually come to,
2: I mean, we may not be able to assess this well for 5 or 10 or 20 years. You know, that's always a possibility too.
1: Yeah. Yep. Absolutely. So being in Pensacola and being down there where a lot of the military, there's a lot of military presence down there.
2: Marine or Coast Guard pilot starts in Pensacola, goes to Whiting. Most of them do cyber warrior training at Corry Station. Special Operations, AFSOC, is based, you know, First SOW is based at Hurlburt Field nearby. Oakland's a test range. Yep. Very, very, very military area.
1: Have things been different over the past handful of months with all of this going on?
2: You know what's interesting? Not so much. A lot of our facilities are more training facilities, and so they've just been, you know, pushing. There was a little bit in the beginning. You know, some of the bases had a little bit heightened security. That's gotten a little bit more lax, generally speaking. Like, we're the home of the Blue Angels. And in the first week or two of the Iran war, there was a decision that nobody was going to report on transitions or movements by the Blue Angels or anything because of, you know, we don't know what to be concerned about. That's all kind of gone back to mostly normal, even base access. We have a very hybrid local base, NAS Pensacola, where, you know, it's the Blue Angels and the National Naval Aviation Museum and the Lighthouse, and people go, it's a huge visit draw. But that means the public is going on the base all the time. That's pretty much back to normal. So, I mean, a lot of concern, you know, obviously very aware. I mean, you know, we pay attention to which aircraft carriers are deploying where, because those are all our people. They all trained here. You know, they're from us. So,
1: yeah. Andrew McKay, News Radio 92.3, News Radio Pensacola, News Radio 92.3.com. Andrew, my friend, always enjoy the conversation. Thank you so much.
2: Always a pleasure, sir. Thanks for the time.
0: The week's biggest stories straightened out. This is America's News Hour. We'll be right back.

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1: ABC News, I'm Brian Clark. Central Africa's Ebola outbreak is blamed for more than 220 deaths in the Democratic Republic of Congo, and the director of the World Health Organization visited the epicenter in the DRE. Tedros Adhanom Ghebreyesus said that community is key.
2: Everyone should take care of himself or herself and take care of each other as well. By doing that, we can stop this outbreak as soon as possible.
1: Still no decision from President Trump on whether to move forward with extending the ceasefire with Iran, which would reopen the Strait of Hormuz. New Jersey Governor Mikey Sherrill says demonstrators attacked police outside of Delaney Hall, the ICE detention facility in Newark that's been the scene of clashes between pro and anti-ICE groups. The San Antonio Spurs back to the NBA Finals for the first time in 12 years after beating the Oklahoma City Thunder in Game 7 of the West Finals. The Spurs will play the New York Knicks in the finals beginning Wednesday. This is ABC News.
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1: Thank you, Jonathan. Welcome back to America's News Hour. My name is Bill Verdone, back half of the show, and going to spend this segment talking a little bit about what's going on at Voice of America, what has been going on. There's a lot of stuff that's been happening, and we're very excited to talk to someone who is at the center of this. Steve Herman spent nearly two decades at VOA, most recently as the chief national correspondent. And we're going to be working together on an upcoming project that we're going to talk about in the last segment of the show. Steve, welcome to the program. How are you?
2: Pleasure to be here, Bill.
1: So you were one of the first people targeted in this VOA move by this administration. What was that like for you to go through?
2: Well, it actually started in the first Trump administration.
1: Okay.
2: When political appointees came in, and those of us who were journalists at the Voice of America deemed that they had overstepped. In other words, the Voice of America, although it's 100% funded by the U.S. Government, mm-hmm. and it is a federal institution, it is unique in the sense that although it's part of the government, it is not under the auspices of government branches when it comes to its content, namely the journalism. And so there are laws, which I'll succinctly call a charter and a firewall, that essentially give Voice of America autonomy for its journalism. That I say VOA has been one of the few journalistic outlets in the world that's mandated by law to be objective. And that there's also a firewall, a legal firewall, between the VOA newsroom and the bosses, the political appointees. In other words, whether there's a Republican or a Democrat sitting in the White House, they cannot tell the Voice of America what to broadcast. They have control, obviously, over the budget, and Congress approves the budget, et cetera, et cetera. But as far as what journalists like I were going out and covering on a day-to-day basis and how the editors edited those stories, they were supposed to be hands-off on that. And so when we deemed that they were no longer hands-off, in that first Trump administration, I actually became what you would call a government whistleblower, and complained, filed a legal complaint, and went to federal court, and a federal judge said, yep, they're overstepping there, and essentially ordered them to stand back. Time ran out for them to take more aggressive moves with the election of Joe Biden, and so to speak, Voice of America went back to normal until, I would say after the election of Donald Trump, things started to change in the Voice of America newsroom. This is the second Trump election.
1: Okay.
2: And I would stress that this was before the political appointees came in for the second Trump administration, that some of us in the newsroom saw what I would call anticipatory obedience, in the sense that they were starting to soften headlines and change leads of stories, in a way to sort of perhaps assuage or appease the incoming administration. Mm-hmm. And I was at that point the chief national correspondent, and my successor as the White House bureau chief, I spent all 4 years of the first Trump administration on the White House beat, and then the first year of the Biden administration, and then I decided I wanted to do something else. But my successor as White House bureau chief after Trump was reelected was taken off that beat. And it's a very long story, but I was then suspended from my duties as chief national correspondent allegedly because there was an investigation being conducted into my social media output. And then, of course, many people probably heard that Carrie Lake, who had twice run and failed to achieve a statewide office in Arizona, essentially took over a VOA, although a federal judge subsequently said that her takeover was illegal and everything that she did was to be deemed illegal. But there was an and around the same time there was a lot of other things happening. The president himself signed an executive order that was going to reorganize everything with the parent agency of Voice of America, which is called the U.S. Agency for Global Media. And if you'll recall, this was in the height of DOGE.
1: Yes.
2: Elon Musk's Department of Government Efficiency. And they came in over a weekend and effectively shut everything down. And that was 2 weeks after the leaders of Voice of America, who I'd stress at that time were not political appointees of the Trump administration, had taken the anticipatory moves such as sidelining me and my successor as White House bureau chief.
1: There, that's, there's a lot of information in that. For someone who has been with VOA for as long as you have and has seen it through many administrations, Republican and Democrat, what have these few years been like for you?

0: had taken some actions with Congress to strengthen the firewall, hoping that what had happened in the first Trump administration wouldn't happen again in any future administration. And I mean, it gets sort of wonky here, but they made it much more difficult, or so they thought, to just have political appointees come in and take over the place. There was something set up called the International Broadcasting Advisory Board, which was bipartisan, which would have some checks and balances powers and also approval powers over the executives. And of course, President Trump, when he came in for a second term, basically fired everybody for all these different independent boards across the federal government, claiming executive branch privilege. And, you know, this will all be sorted out eventually, I guess, in federal court. But the members of the board, International Broadcasting Advisory Board, really didn't fight back. And so they sort of went away. And that, of course, seemingly made it more easier for the administration, to take over, VOA. And also we have to mention, under this umbrella of the U.S. Agency for Global Media, Radio Free Europe, Radio Liberty, Radio Free Asia, the Office of Cuba Broadcasting, which used to be Radio and TV Marti Broadcasting into Cuba, which of course is something pretty topical right now.
1: I would
0: and,
1: say so.
0: Yeah. And, Middle East Broadcasting Networks, which was the successor to VOA's Arabic service, which was, Al Hura Television, which is still around, and what was called Radio Sawa, broadcasting in Arabic.
1: All right, let's take a quick time out. I'll be back with Steve with another segment coming up where we're going to make a little bit of an announcement. 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I'm Bill Bernie. Donnie back with more after this.
2: Still ahead, a smarter take on the news of the week right here on America's News Hour.

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0: Suffolk County Executive Ed Romaine, Town of Brookhaven Supervisor Dan Panico, and our sister station, My Country 96.1, bring you the largest America 250 celebration in Suffolk County, Friday, July 3rd. 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

0: From politics to culture, if it matters, it's here on America's NewsHour.
1: Thank you, Jonathan. My name is Bill Bernadone. Welcome back to America's NewsHour, another segment with Steve Herman, former VOA White House Bureau Chief and Chief National Correspondent, who now leads the Jordan Center for Journalism, Advocacy, and Innovation at the University of Mississippi. And Steve, I think let's start with, how did you get connected with and how did this opportunity at the University of Mississippi come up for you?
2: There was this new journalism center that had been set up at the University of Mississippi that was looking for its first full-time director. And so I applied, and long story short, I got the job. And yeah, its title is a mouthful, Jordan Center for Journalism, Advocacy, and Innovation. I would urge people to go look at the work at newslab.org. That's a lot easier to remember.
1: A lot easier to remember, yes.
2: Yeah. And you can see what the kind of things that we're working on, taking some surveys about the landscape, trying to do some cutting-edge research, including with artificial intelligence and what role that should play in both news gathering and news dissemination in the future. Holding symposiums. We just had one, which you were at, in mm-hmm. Oxford, Mississippi, which the theme was how the news media can regain public trust, because in some surveys, trust in the news media is in the single digits, which is, pretty shocking. So how did we get here? Where are we at? What can we do to change things? And I think a lot of it really is going to go to the core of media literacy, teaching probably kids in middle school mm-hmm. how to read news and what news is and how news is made.
1: Let's get into what we're going to – the announcement that we're going to make here. How did this – radio project that you and I are here to announce, how did this kind of come about, and how did this idea get percolated for you?
2: Yeah, it's a great question, Bill. When I took this job, I vowed that one thing I was not going to do was to start a podcast.
1: And as someone who produces podcasts for a living, you are forgiven.
2: You are
1: forgiven.
2: There are, I think literally there are 3 million podcasts out there.
1: That's probably an understatement. If we're being yeah. honest. Yeah. Yeah. There's a lot.
2: But, as you know, and I know, and we're both, I think, admittedly lovers of radio, and radio is still very powerful in this country. It doesn't get a lot of credit, but a lot of people still listen, to the radio. And what's out there on the radio is a lot of opinion. Okay. And if you're talking about the news talk, so to speak, stations, a lot of people would say, well, I don't like the news because the news on the radio has a certain bent to it. And I have been talking with some folks who were very concerned about this media literacy issue in the country that we just mentioned. Mm-hmm. And I had basically thought, well, you know, we have a lot of people of varying ages who are, you know, listening to these commentators out there on these podcasts and these radio programs. Mm-hmm. And there's a lot of talk about issues that are going on. At heart, I kind of realized a lot of these issues go back to the Constitution.
1: Yeah.
2: They're constitutional issues.
1: Yeah.
2: And but a lot of people don't really, you know, if they learned any of this in school, they probably forgot it because it was decades ago. And I hear from a lot of parents, well, they're not teaching civics in school now. And I thought, well, you know, I don't necessarily want to give civics lessons, but you know, it might be kind of interesting, especially as we're celebrating the 250th anniversary of the Declaration of Independence, mm-hmm. to do a limited run weekly radio show that would put these things in historical context. Talk about a particular issue that's being fiercely debated in our society these days, and try to get some insight into what the founding fathers were thinking when they were writing the Declaration of Independence, the Constitution, the Bill of Rights.
1: Mm-hmm. And so to kind of set the table a little bit, we'll have an episode. The first few episodes are going to be on Article 5 and George Mason. And we did one, another one on the social safety net and social security. And when you say, Steve, talking to experts, like we're really talking to experts in these right. fields. Professor Julian Zelizer, who's one of the leading historians in the country. Former Congressman Dennis Kucinich, who's one of the leading voices for the social safety net during his time on Capitol Hill. Mark Meckler, who's leading the charge for an Article 5 convention, and one of the leading voices opposed to an Article 5 convention, former Senator, Wisconsin Senator Russ Feingold. And along with some episodes we're working on right now, that'll be some of the early ones. Ilya Shapiro from the Manhattan Institute is going to be a guest on our Federalism and Who Rules in the American System episode. Also talking with a professor, Randy Barnett from Georgetown University, as well in that episode. And so these are people who are experts and then some on both sides, yeah. on both sides of the political spectrum. And so next week on a lot of these same stations, you will hear America at 250 due diligence with Steve Herman and myself, Bill Bernadone. We have multiple episodes recorded, haven't decided on which one, we're going to start with, but, we're very, very excited to bring this to you. And as we get going on this, we'd love your feedback. Again, we'll make sure to give the options for that at various points throughout the first episode. And we're looking forward to it. It's going to be a lot of fun. Like to thank the Jordan Center for helping put this together. Like to thank Steve for bringing me on board and to help with this little venture, and looking forward to bringing this to you all out there across the United States, across all of our stations, next week, right here on all of these various Talk Media Network stations. And of course, I'd like to thank Talk Media Network and Josh Ling as well.
2: Absolutely. And I would say, people, give it a listen. You're going to hear some things you agree with, some things you don't agree with. But also keep in mind, you know, we don't really have an agenda here except to discuss these issues in a historical and contemporary
1: yes.
2: context. We're not trying to tell you how to think, how to vote, but better equip you to have these discussions with your neighbors, and to have better information as to when you go and cast your vote at the ballot box.
1: That's what it's all about. That's absolutely, absolutely what it's all about. And so join us next week, the first weekend in June. Steve Herman, former White House correspondent with a Voice of America and former chief national correspondent, my partner on the upcoming America at 250 due diligence, which you will hear on a lot of these same stations next week. Steve, thanks so much for the time. Really appreciate it.
2: My pleasure. See you next week.
1: That's all the time we have for America's News Hour today. My name is Bill Bernadone. You want to learn a little bit more about me? 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That's Bernadone spelled B-E-R-N-A-R-D-O-N-I.media. 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Thanks so much for listening to America's News Hour. We'll talk to you next week, Steve Herman and I, for America at 250, due diligence on a lot of these same stations. Thanks for listening, and we'll talk to you then.

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8: ABC News, I'm Brian Clark. Inflation from year to year was up 3.8% in April, but the White House says that President Trump's policies are helping Americans financially in other ways. National Economic Council Director Kevin Hassett said,
9: people look at their wallets and they decide how to vote. And if they look at their wallets and look at how much money they have after, you know, the increase in prices, they're going to find that they have a lot more money.
8: 3 months into the war with Iran, there's still no deal to end it, even as President Trump maintains one is close. California fire officials say this year's wildfire season's presenting unique challenges. Cal Fire Battalion Chief Brent Pasqua explains why.
10: The unique thing about this year is that snowpack melting so soon. We had those record-setting temperatures we saw in March.
8: He says people should act now and create space around their homes. Researchers say a pill has helped people with advanced pancreatic cancer live longer in early trials. This is ABC News.
11: From the LI News Radio Weather Center for this afternoon, increasing cloudiness, send high temperatures to 72. Mostly cloudy skies are in place tonight with lows to 57. For tomorrow, Monday, a partly sunny morning with a sunny afternoon and a slight chance of a developing shower, send highs to 70. Clear skies for Monday night, drop lows to 53. With sunshine for Tuesday, high 72. Sunny warmer Wednesday, midweek highs to 80. From the LI News Weather Center, I'm TJ Matthews.
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12: And we'd like to welcome you to another edition of Spotlight on Long Island Schools on 103.9 LI News Radio. Be sure to download that LI News Radio app so you never miss a show no matter where you go. Spotlight on Long Island Schools is brought to you by the Nassau-Suffolk School Boards Association, serving Long Island School Boards since 1959. I'm your host, Bob Vecchio. We really appreciate you tuning in and hearing about the things that our students involved with in schools across Long Island. And this week, we want to welcome back to our spotlight the Valley Stream 30 School District. And we're going to learn about how the students are providing feedback to the leadership of the district, kind of an instant customer survey, if you will. And we want to welcome back to the program the superintendent of schools out there, a good friend of mine, Dr. Garcia France. Doc, welcome back to the program. Tell folks a little bit about Valley Stream 30, because this is one of the school districts on the island that are, it's a elementary district that feeds the secondary system. And, you know, that's kind of unique to Long Island in a lot of respects. So tell us a little bit about Valley Stream 30 before we talk about this program.
22: All right. So we're Valley Stream District 30, known as the Friendly Schools. It's a K to six. And as you said, it's one of the few that are left in Long Island, and we are a high performing district. Our scores surpassed the state level on ELA reading and math, and we made a substantial uptick in science this year. So it's a really wonderful community nestled in between Valley Stream 13, 24, and the students mostly feed into the Valley Stream Central High School.
12: Very good. Now let's talk about this program that we're going to be speaking with some of the students about as well.
22: Yes. So I started in 2022, and so I had this concept that I wanted to get the students together. They're all grade six. They apply. They have to send their resume. They have to do a video script where they talk to me about why they would like to be chosen. And then we had a boot camp where they got an opportunity to interact with me for 2 days in the beginning of the school year to see if they had the chops to really take on some of the activities that are expected. And one of the main ones is they're my advisors. They're the best advisors I could ever have. And we look at the community budget survey, and thus far, they've spoken to not only me, but to the Board of Education about two areas on the community survey that have been a concern: school safety. And the other one was the area of, guys, what did I forget? School safety. And was it food and nutrition again? It may have been food and nutrition again.
12: Well, we'll find out from them for sure.
22: They're going to tell you.
12: Yeah, so what I'm impressed with is, number one, it's a rigorous process to sit on this advisory council, right? So not just anybody could have a seat at the table. They are interviewed. They're screened. They have to make sure that, you know, they have the chops to sit at the table, I guess. So, you know, how many people apply and how many people are on the council, would you say?
22: Phenomenal. So over 40. Approximately 40 students apply. And so we go through all the resumes and we look at from not only their local and state assessments, their engagement in the schools. Are they a part of activities? Many of the students here are in instrumental programs, or they're a part of clubs as well, or they're doing things in their community. So we look for that level of civic engagement and students who are really that have a voice. And so it's really on them. So I'm not even really asking their teachers or principals. It's all up to them to demonstrate that they have what it takes. And when they are selected, they meet before the Board of Education and they take an oath and they sign in the oath book. Yes.
12: Wow. That's kind of a big deal.
22: Yes.
0: Wow. And so over 40 apply, and just remind me, how many are selected?
22: Well, we start off around 12, and then what you see, it's rigorous process of we meet twice out of the month. And so what happens is there's a requirement of attendance, and we understand that things happen. But those students who, after a while, it becomes too much, some self-select, and they will meet with me, and we will have a conference with their principal to discuss why they believe they're no longer able to meet that obligation. And so normally by this time of the year, this is the group that you have. So they self almost over time decide whether or not it's too much. And the goal is for the students to be successful. We don't want them being a part of the group feeling as if it's an additional burden, because many of them have other extracurricular activities that they're involved in.
0: Awesome. So in addition to giving feedback on the budget, which is blowing my mind, right? Sixth graders are looking at the budget and offering some input. I think that is awesome. What are some of the other items that are up for discussion? And like, what would be a highlight standout for you?
22: You know, a lot of it is the ad hoc conversations when we come together. One of the things they're really working on is their student symposium. They also work to a crescendo at the end in May. They will speak before their grade six peers and incoming in the grade five. And they use a TED Talk style in where they identify things that are germane that really resonates with them. And many of their topics, some of it, the way you wear your hair is important. The way people say your name is important. Sometimes, you know, having the ability to have food that addresses allergen, they're coming up with topics as we speak. And when we meet, they engage with the research that they have found to support why that is important to students. And they're crafting their own personal story to share with their peers and then give a recommendation or a call to action and then give the audience an opportunity to engage with them and ask them questions. So it's a really intense end of the year, and we spend around this time of the year, we're gearing up to, let's talk about it, working groups. So this year, we're really excited because normally they would stand alone. They're doing kind of a group presentation where they're going to feed off of each other in front of the audience.
0: Wow. That's like high-level stuff. I'm so impressed, and I don't know, I might be one of those kids that sign up initially and say, wait, I got to do research and I have to do all this other stuff. I think I'm busy with extracurriculars. I'll be honest with you.
22: It happens.
0: That's great. It does, sure. Well, listen, I'm excited to start talking to some of these global leaders. And first up, sixth grader, Shannon. Shannon, welcome to Spotlight on Long Island Schools. And my question for you is, how did you hear about this and what piqued your interest to want to be part of this advisory council?
1: So last year I saw the previous Globe Leaders of Tomorrow just in front of me, and they were just talking about like some of them were saying about how to pronounce their name and other things. And then I just thought to myself, like, I want to be one of those kids one day. And then when they said that we could sign up for it, I was like, oh, I want to do that. Like, right away I said that. And I went and signed up, and I did a little video for it. And then when I got in, I was so happy. I was thinking about it, like, all day. I was dreaming about it. And then I was very, very grateful that, like, I saw those kids last year do it, because if I didn't see them, I wouldn't be able to be here today.
0: And what's been a highlight for you, Shannon? I mean, you're sitting down with the superintendent of schools, the head honcho, the big boss, right? And I've been in meetings with Dr. Garcia France, and I kind of get a little nervous around her because she's so smart and she knows her stuff. What's been a highlight for you?
1: A highlight for me is that I feel like I'm very, very, it's just a very, very good moment to, like, enjoy in life, because a lot of people don't have this opportunity to sit with her and just, like, be around her. And a lot of people will never have that, like, opportunity. So it's very, very nice to know that I can be comfortable around her and just talk to her whenever I need to.
0: Awesome. We also want to welcome to the program Anaya. Anaya, again, what piqued your interest to join the advisory council? And what has been some of the feedback that you've provided to Dr. Garcia France so far?
2: So what made me want to join the advisory council is seeing the TED Talk and seeing how they're making changes into our district. And I noticed some stuff that I don't really like in our district happening. So I was like, maybe I can join so I can make the changes. And some of the feedback that I've been putting in is about recess, the food and nutrition, how to make changes into like those type of stuff and like a bunch of other stuff to make the district better.
0: Great. And what's the one thing about recess that you would like to see improved on?
2: Drama and like people being too rough. And like there's a lot of drama happening in my grade. So I wanted to make changes into that. So recess could be more fun and enjoyable for me and my friends.
0: Great. And what would be one way to lessen the drama in your mind that you think could happen?
2: The lunch aides could be looking out better than they usually are, because usually they're talking to each other, not even paying attention to what's happening on the playground and on the basketball court. And I think they should start paying more attention to that, because now more people are going to the nurse, and that's not a good thing.
0: Right. So being a little more proactive in making sure people are respecting the boundaries and the rules so that everybody gets to enjoy. I think that's really good, valuable feedback that I know Dr. Garcia France probably takes really to heart. Well, folks, we are speaking with Valley Stream 30 about the Global Leaders of Tomorrow Advisory Council. It's instant customer feedback for the administration of this district. And we're going to hear some more feedback from the other students when we come back from the break. 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
0: 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That's your place to suggest a program, club, or activity that your district is involved in. And just like Valley Stream 30, your school could be the next one right here in our spotlight. Continuing our conversation with the students from the school district, the Valley Stream 30, and they are the global leaders, who are the global leaders of tomorrow, and they sit on the advisory council and give instantaneous feedback to the superintendent of schools as far as improvements they'd like to see in the school system and other feedback that maybe is prompted by Dr. Garcia France for information she's looking to help lead the district. And I think it's an amazing thing. And, you know, we spoke with Shannon and Anaya, and they provided some really good feedback about what's important to them. Also want to welcome to the program IE. IE, how did you hear about Global Leaders of Tomorrow, and what has been a hot topic that you've been discussing with the superintendent of schools?
25: How I found out about Global Leaders, it was when I found out about the TED Talk in fifth grade. I really saw how they took leadership in their roles into putting what they wanted for the school and how they wanted to change, and that really kind of inspired me to know and take leadership of what I want to do to help the district. And a hot topic that I've been talking about to Miss Dr. Garcia France was having more academic support before and after school for kids who don't feel like they have support during math or ELA or anything they struggle with.
0: That's a super idea, right? Because everybody learns at a little different pace, and sometimes a little extra help before or afterwards can get you over the hump and keep you right on track with everybody else. What a fantastic idea. Very well done. Also want to welcome sixth grader Serenity. Welcome to Spotlight on Long Island Schools. And Serenity, what is your hot topic that you've been discussing or would like to discuss?
5: We've been discussing welcoming. Our school, Valley Stream 30, does amazing as welcoming, having a lot of clubs, welcoming other kids to sit with others, and having a lot of communication is great. I think Global Leaders is just what Valley Stream 30 needed to bring more kids together and just make the community even better than it is.
0: And what's one of the favorite clubs you like to participate there at Valley Stream 30?
5: Global Leaders.
0: Global Leaders. And if you were talking to a fifth grader now about joining Global Leaders next year, why should they join?
5: I think they're going to be working with beautiful and amazing women and talking about things that can help you in the real world. And it's just a very nice experience. And when you're talking to someone, they can really, you can tell them that you're in Global Leaders. Every time I tell someone I'm in Global Leaders, they're always so amazed and they always want to join.
0: Great. And we want to welcome Sarah. Sarah, we were talking earlier with the superintendent about this symposium that takes place at the end of the year. How much work is involved in preparing for that? Because it sounded heavy duty to me. So talk to me about all the preparation involved with that. And what are you working on in particular?
6: Preparation that is needed for the TED Talk is at least 4 to 6 slides. For the TED Talk presentation, you have to have a story, your own personal details, your own thoughts on everything, your own way of thinking. It's your all coming from you. And also you have research to top your information that you're finding from yourself. And also you're going to be having lots of different feedback. Like, my favorite part about it is the feedback, something I need to work on. Dr. France and Ms. Steele are always on top of it, telling me what I need to work on, and I love that.
0: That is awesome. And we want to welcome to the program Manor. Manor, what topic are you researching and focusing on for the end of the year symposium?
7: I was focusing on family engagement and how attendance for both parents and students are very important, since there's like a lot of testing, especially in sixth grade and fifth grade. It's like a lot of testing and you have to do like science fair projects and stuff. And it could be really important to come, because then if you have a partner and like if you're not here and not coming and stuff, then it's going to be very hard for the teacher and the students to like for you to not be here and like for you to get each work done.
0: And what is your favorite part about being part of Global Leaders?
7: My favorite part is like how we use our creative mindset and using your critical thinking to put into your TED Talk and like when you're talking.
0: I got to tell you, I got to remind myself that I'm speaking to sixth graders, because you guys are just so smart, and I'm so intimidated because I was not talking or thinking in this way in sixth grade, and I am so impressed. Also, want to welcome to the program Hamana. Hamana, what is the topic that you're working on for the symposium? And also, same question for you: what would you tell a fifth grader the reason why they need to participate in Global Leaders?
8: Thank you for having us on our show. And the answer to your question is, I love being on Global Leaders, and it feels great to sit and talk with Dr. France and Ms. Steele. And I love how we as students get to be heard by them. And I would tell a fifth grader that it's a really great experience for you to go through. And like, you could learn a lot from it, especially from feedback and talking to people and communication, and being a voice for the school is also really great.
0: And what's a hot topic for you, Hamana?
8: Something I really like about Global Leaders is that I get to make new friends, and I also like sitting next to like Mr. Steele and Dr. France for all, because I get to participate in all these extra things, and it's really fun for me.
0: That's great. I love hearing the enthusiasm and the high level of engagement. And Ivanka, my question to you is, what is your hot topic and what are you looking forward to with the symposium at the end of the year?
9: Something that I'm really looking forward to for the TED Talk at the end of the year is just inspiring younger children, like how I was inspired when I was in fifth grade, and showing them that your voice can be heard if you try. And my hot spot is how can going into clubs and putting yourself out there in the community help yourself in terms of your confidence?
0: Wow. And what would you say has helped you along the way with participation in clubs like this?
9: What's really helped me along the way is just believing in myself and saying that you got this. And just believing in myself, really, and saying, yeah.
0: I love it. You got this, and you definitely do, and well done. And Joshua, I purposely saved you for last because my mother always taught me ladies first, right? So I'm a little bit old school. I didn't want you to think I forgot about you. So Joshua, what is your hot topic and what has been a highlight for your participation with Global Leaders so far?
10: My hot topic is welcoming and affirming, which really has made us students have to feel welcomed when they're new. Because for 2025 to 2026, it has been through 86%, and through 2026 through 2027, it has been to 87%, which it still needs to work on and improve. Because I think the high, good score would be 90 and above. So what we should do is maybe have the teachers engage with the students by first saying, like, what's your name, and then have games to participate on.
0: Joshua, I got to tell you, are you good in math, Joshua?
10: Mm-hmm.
0: And the reason I say that is because you were whipping out statistics left and right. So you have that number mindset, and that's really, really important because you were backing up your facts with statistics that you've obviously researched. So very well done. Dr. Garcia-France, I want to wrap up with you. Number one, congratulations. I mean, some of the things that these kids are talking about, this is high-level stuff. This is not just, you know, show up to a club and, you know, maybe have some sweets at the end of the day or whatever. I mean, they are providing you with some very, very valuable feedback.
22: You're absolutely right. I'm very thankful and grateful. Every year, they're part of my curriculum. They are the voices that help me to be a better leader, and they are my clients, right? They are the future. They're telling us what they need, and so I listen, and then after I listen, I then engage with my district and school leaders, and I explain to them how we need to address their concerns, and we look for revenue to support that. So every advice that they've given us and to the board, we're working to make them come into reality. And they have. Some already have come to reality.
0: Well, listen, I thank you for giving me the opportunity to speak to these global leaders. And I know that you are extremely proud of them, and you should be. Folks, Valley Stream 30, Global Leaders of Tomorrow, the advisory council providing instantaneous feedback to the folks that are running the district. What a great idea. 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
11: ABC News, I'm Brian Clark. Inflation from year to year was up 3.8% in April, but the White House says that President Trump's policies are helping Americans financially in other ways. National Economic Council Director Kevin Hassett said,
13: people look at their wallets and they decide how to vote. And if they look at their wallets and look at how much money they have after, you know, the increase in prices, they're going to find that they have a lot more money.
11: 3 months into the war with Iran, there's still no deal to end it, even as President Trump maintains one is close. California fire officials say this year's wildfire season's presenting unique challenges. Cal Fire Battalion Chief Brent Pasqua explains why.
14: The unique thing about this year is that snowpack melting so soon We had those record-setting temperatures we saw in March.
15: He says people should act now and create space around their homes. Researchers say a pill has helped people with advanced pancreatic cancer live longer in early trials. This is ABC News.
16: From the LI News Radio Weather Center, for this afternoon, increasing cloudiness sent high temperatures to 72. Mostly cloudy skies are in place tonight with lows to 57. For tomorrow, Monday, a partly sunny morning with a sunny afternoon and a slight chance of a developing shower sent highs to 70. Clear skies for Monday night, drop lows to 53. With sunshine for Tuesday, high 72. Sunny warmer Wednesday, midweek highs to 80. From the LI News Weather Center, I'm TJ Matthews.
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I'm your host, Kurt Widmeyer. 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I really appreciate all the feedback I get from you folks. 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I want to share with you, as I did last week, and by the way, last week I think I ended thinking I was on the first half of the show, so I'll try not to make that rookie mistake once again. But in any event, some people have been sending me questions, some listeners, and I'd like to share them with you. And if any of you want to hear my old shows twice the speed, go to Substack, and I see each week people are. It's a free subscription. I have had listeners to this show ask me about my other show on another station. God bless you. That's great. I'm not here to promote that. I'm here, and I'm glad and grateful for this station that gave me my start here. And I really, I want to just say thank you. So here's the scoop. I have three clients I want to share with you. One is hysterical. I think it'll resonate with some listeners. And two of them were struggling with estate planning. So this is almost like a public service announcement. And by the way, house appointments, hospital appointments, assisted living, nursing homes, for those of you that are not ambulatory and are struggling to just get out to your doctor's appointments and you're really procrastinating with hiring a law firm to do your estate planning, we are a full service firm. I do the elder law, estates, and estate planning and wills. We'll come to your house. So we have a client. That's the situation. She came to me, heard my show in 2023. And called me up. I found a note. She called, everybody who calls, we call back the same day. We know you're not calling me to say, hey, Kurt, how's the weather? How's, Bridget? That's my wife and the kids who I adore. No, you're asking me for advice on serious stuff. And she called me in 2023. I hadn't heard back from her. And I remember this woman. She was a feisty lady. So she calls me up. And so this is after 3 years now. And, I go, oh, hi, yes, this

husband would have related to me, because I'm really more of a blue collar guy. That I wear a suit every day, and I think it's important. By the way, I do wear a suit every day, regardless of if I have a court or not. I think it shows respect to the client, respect to myself, respect to the court, respect to my profession. I know some of the younger attorneys that dress slovenly. It's shame on them, but that's another story. But she said my husband would have liked you, but I didn't come in because I just got into a rut and I procrastinated and I just said I'll do it another day, and there was no specific reason, but now things are getting worse. And she goes, Kurt, the 5-year clock, I would have had 3 years under the belt. I'm really bummed out. I said, all right, hold on. We planned for today. I just asked somebody how they were doing this morning, and they're like, okay. This was a neighbor of mine. I was just going out this morning. I had a cup of coffee. He's kind of a Debbie Downer. And he said, I said, hey, we're vertical today. Okay. So we got that. We're on the right side of the grass. So we start with baby steps in the morning and we're doing well. And I shared with this woman, a listener, that it's never too late to do estate planning. I said to her, how about this? We start with the core four. She goes, oh, I kind of remember that. Yeah. You always talk about the core four. I go, I do. It's very, very important regardless of your age, health, or wealth. So she goes, you know, this estate planning is for the birds. I don't like any of it. I said, I understand. I said, but would you rather have the state or, you know, strangers involved in your business? Or would you rather have your loved ones, whether they're having matrimonial problems or not? She goes, I'd much rather have my kids, even though I don't particularly like them all the time. I said, well, do you trust them? She goes, relatively speaking. I said, well, your kid's going to rip you off? She goes, I don't think so. I said, okay, so let's start with the core four. And the good news, folks, I'm happy to say, she's retaining my services. She says, wow, I didn't know how cheap this was. I said, well, let me redo my fee. I'm going to add a zero. Thank you for telling me. And it's just a character, you know, but I'm kidding about that, by the way, the zero. So fees are pretty reasonable. If you want to have China and tea and come in and talk about culture like Manhattan attorney, then you can go to Manhattan. If you want the cheapest bear rate, I'm not your guy. You know what I mean? I charge a fair fee. I've been doing it 40 years. I'm really good at it. So she and I are going to do business. But I thought it was interesting that she just said life took over. Second call, I get a call from somebody that came in not long ago, beginning of 2025, we're mid-2026, and said, you know what, Kurt, I've been procrastinating. I hear you on Wednesdays. I'm in the car. He goes, I just really didn't think I needed it. You know, he's young. He's 62, 63, gets diagnosed with blood cancer, and he doesn't even feel it was asymptomatic. He just went for a cholesterol test or something. And he says, holy cow, to tell me I have the C word. And I said, all right, well, it is treatable. And he goes, I don't even have the core four. He goes, what was I thinking? I said, well, life took over. And this gentleman, a divorced guy, nice guy, still friendly with his ex, has kids, he has grandkids. And we were talking about, you know, did I name the core four after Jeter and Posada and Pettit? You know, and Mariano, and he goes, you're a Yankee fan. I said, I didn't, but I am a Yankee fan. So we were just talking about life, and now this curveball came. So he's like, Kurt, I don't want to wait. I got to get to core four. He goes, but let's really talk about my house. So this guy, hunky-dory, everything's good. And, you know, he has a diagnosis that's changed his perspective. So sometimes, folks, you know, like the woman who said, oh, man, this sucks, you know, and I hate estate planning, too. Wow, I just didn't think I needed it because I was young and healthy. When we do estate planning, sometimes we need a kick in the ass to get us across the finish line. And sometimes that kick in the ass is health. And we understand that at the firm. I understand that things could change in a drop of a dime. This week is the year anniversary when, and I shared with the audience, when my defective propane tank from a certain company, I can't name it because I'm going to take them to task, exploded with me in front of it with my son witnessing it, and I survived it, thank God. And I still think of those wonderful people in the burn unit because of the vanity and how vain I am. I just wanted to make sure my face was okay, and thank God it was. My legs and arm, not too good, but a year later, I'm still feeling the effects of it, but I'm doing okay. But that changed in a moment of seconds, right? Turn it on. We're going to have a Memorial Day barbecue, and boom, it exploded, and wow, makes you think. So sometimes we need that. I hope nobody goes through that, by the way. It was absolutely terrifying, and it hurt like hell. But then the third client calls me.

0: me up, and she just heard me and confessed that she's been listening to me, likes the show, but just is afraid to do it because she's afraid that something will happen to her after she does her will. Now, I know that in past shows I've shared this with you. I have clients, not all the time, but pretty regularly share with me that they're concerned or they're afraid that if they do their will, they're going to die. Okay, it just doesn't happen. Okay, I mean, I do deathbed will signings, but believe me, folks, you're going to be so relieved when you do your core four and estate planning. And after the break, I want to talk to you about what we're going to do for these families generally and just how easy it is. You will be surprised how easy it is, because that's the general response that I get. People say, Kurt, had I known how easy this was, I would have done it earlier. So hopefully I can convince you folks, whether it's me or another attorney, if you're working with a lawyer, call them up. Make sure your estate plan is in order. If not, you're going to call me, Kurt Widmeyer, 265-7200, 631-265-7200. 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
0: And welcome back, folks. You're listening to Plan Now, Win Later. I'm your host, Kurt Widmeyer. So great to be on this station. Absolutely love it every Wednesday at 4:30 on LI News Radio 103.9. Proud to be a member here. I'm glad they keep asking me back. I would be pretty bummed if the station said, Kurt, we don't want you as a host anymore, because I really do dig this. It's something I look forward to during the week. I have a lot of fun, and I've met so many good people. I get calls all the time, you know, hey, Widmeyer, I heard you on the radio. And I'll be like, okay, thank you very much. That's great for my ego, but did you do your core four? And then I stop the conversation right away because people are like, I got to get back to you. So Sharon, before the break, and by the way, if you want to get in touch with me, anybody wants to come in, free consultation, cup of coffee. If you're working with a lawyer, stay with that lawyer. If that lawyer does not do estate planning, it's not an elder law, doesn't know what the core four is, and doesn't know the difference between a revocable and irrevocable trust, call me, Kurt Widmeyer, 631-265-7200, 265-7200, or go to plannowwinlater.com. Name of the show is Plan Now Win Later. Just do .com, and you can answer, you know, set up an appointment right away, free consult, or for that matter, a phone conference. Do a lot of phone calls with you folks, and it's a lot of fun. So back to the three cases. Woman says, I go, how you doing? She goes, it sucks. I'm not doing well. She's heard me 3 years ago. Now she's doing a core four. Another client was doing great. I had a health concern on a blood test. And another one's just a procrastinator. And here's the bottom line. All of them, at the very least, are going to get a core four. So you say to yourself, they went from nothing to core four. And at least they've educated themselves and taken a stab at preserving their control and dignity and not leaving things for chance. Because the cases that I'm working on right now where there was no core four are catastrophic. I'm going to share one with you. So those three are rocking and rolling. If you've been listening and you're like, I got to get off my ass and actually call Kurt and do this already and do the estate planning, it's a free consultation, 265-7200. We have offices throughout Long Island, but like I said, hospital, nursing home. So today, this evening, I'm going to a local nursing home in the Northport area. I live in Northport, but it's actually in Greenlawn. Not a great one, but I won't use the name, but I'm going there to meet a client, and then hopefully we'll be signing a three-part, which is the power of attorney, healthcare, proxy, limbo. But I want to share with you a client that, a listener that came in right in the very beginning, heard me on an old show here called, I think it was Back to Business, a host and a guy named David who hired me here or convinced me to come here. She had originally heard me on his show, and I was a guest on his show. And she says, look, my husband is in the throes of alcoholism. I heard that your firm does a lot of drug and alcohol counseling. For those of you who have been listening, to my partner is Charlie Russo. He founded the Hope House in 1980 with a guy named Father Frank. But there's a drug and alcohol counseling, big part of Hope House out in Port Chap. Anyway, I see this all day long, and I do talk about it a lot because we went through an opioid epidemic that ravaged families. So I was involved in it, thankfully not personally, but, you know, professionally. So she calls me up and says, I heard that you can empathize with my situation. I think you can. And I said, what's up? She goes, my husband is drinking himself to death. He's a great guy. He has, we think, Parkinson's. And I said, well, does he shake in the mornings? She goes, matter of fact, yes. I said, okay, does he shake when he's not drinking? She goes, yes. I said, well, it may not be Parkinson's. He may be having withdrawals, DTs, and you really should have him, you know, detox, see a medical professional. I'm not a medical professional. I'm an attorney that deals with a lot of drug and alcohol clients that have this issue. I said, really go to a medical, get him detoxed professionally with the doctors, and he needs probably rehab. I don't know. And she says, can you help me? Can you help me get him in? And I said, we'll try. She goes, the first thing though, the house, now he's driving drunk all the time, which is a major problem. So the house is only in his name. I don't know why. She doesn't know why. She brought the deed in. She goes, I really think that my house is going to be in jeopardy if he kills somebody driving. Would you meet with him? So he comes into, we finally get him into the office, and he, oof, wow. That was something. I'll never forget it. And long story short, because it's a long story, he finally had a sober moment when he recognized that the house should go to his family, and he just wanted to make sure that they wouldn't kick him out. So we did a deed with a life estate, deed transfer to life estate. So you transfer the deed, husband to wife, it's protected, life estate for dad. So he wanted that warm, fuzzy feeling that no one would kick him out. I'm sure they're pretty angry with him. Anyway, so this guy goes and he does it. To his credit, he does it, but he has other assets that he's refusing to disclose. So I said to the man, I said, it's probably in your best interest to do the core four. And I explained it to him, particularly the power of attorney. He goes, no way. I said, well, let's start with a healthcare proxy. He goes, he says, does that give my wife the right or my children to speak to my doctors? I said, yes, it does, provided, you know, you're not able to. He goes, well, I don't want that. It's okay. I said, you want to do a will? He goes, well, why do I need a will? I said, well, do you have assets? He goes, nope. I said, okay, then don't do a will. I mean, what do you want? I'm not going to, you know, badger the guy. So the wife is, you know, rolling her eyes. She's upset. He has other assets. Long story short, he dies without a will, intestacy, and it turns out it's a mess. He has assets that he's hidden. He has liens against them. He has back taxes, and it's all going through administration proceeding. Thankfully, we have an excellent court in surrogates court, Suffolk County, and I hear Nassau is cranking back to really doing well after 10 years of hell with that prior surrogate who really made things miserable for people. We have a new surrogate. The clerks are happy. So we're pretty lucky right now in Long Island. But the bottom line is, who wants to go to court and spend months, if not years, dealing with creditors and claims? And the wife just asked me, is there anything I can do? I said, well, first we have to just identify all of his debt. And then she will have to split the money with the kids. She goes, wait. I'm not splitting anything with the kids. I go, well, the law in New York says that a surviving spouse without a will gets the first $50,000 plus one half. It's called the laws of intestacy. She goes, where does the other half go? I go, the other half goes to the children. She goes, but I don't want my children to get it. I want the money. I need the money to live, Kurt. He ruined my finances. I said, well, you're going to have a heart-to-heart with your kids. She goes, my kids are never going to give up their share. I said, well, this is a problem. So it just shows you that even somebody, you know, when you're in the throes of, I guess, addiction, you're not thinking straight. He thought straight. Thank God she's getting the house. But she has the house. But now she's going to spend a very long time administering his estate through an administration because he had assets without named beneficiaries. We've talked about this ad nauseum. The beneficiary designation trump the will. A will may say X. The beneficiary says Y. It goes to Y. So it just shows you in a case like, you know, not, nice family has, you know, he's struggling. It's affected the whole family. What a mess at the end. We'll eventually get out of this mess, but wouldn't you think it'd be easier if you had a will or a trust and it was all easy peasy, and now the surviving spouse doesn't have to deal with malcontent children who think that they deserve. So the bottom line, folks, the kids feel that they got battered, you know, not physically, but mentally battered by their father. So they should have some sick pay too, so to speak, and they want their share. So it's a very uncomfortable conversation, I'll be honest with you. And by the way, they were married 50 years. So it's, if you don't want that type of mess on your hands, and I hope you're not going through that struggle, do the core four. 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And for those of you just turning in, every Wednesday I get the opportunity to speak with you. I know the show is replayed on Monday. I heard somebody on a Sunday heard it. But the core four, I know I've talked about it this whole last show. 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
9: ABC News, I'm Brian Clark. President Trump has said the U.S. is close to a deal with Iran to extend the ceasefire and reopen the Strait of Hormuz. But that strait remains closed, and that continues to drive worries about supplies of gas and oil. White House National Economic Council Director Kevin Hassett tells ABC that's not a concern.
10: We track inventories every day. We started out with billions of barrels of private and government inventories, and we still are in the billions. And so there's plenty of runway, but also, you know, there's a lot of pressure on Iran to finally agree to the president's terms.
9: Pancreatic cancer, one of the deadliest forms of cancer, and in trials, a new daily pill nearly doubled the survival time of patients to more than a year compared to those who were treated with chemotherapy, who lived on average for 6.7 months. Family visitations resumed at the ICE facility in Newark, New Jersey, that's been the backdrop for clashes between opposing demonstrators. This is ABC News.
11: From the LI News Radio Weather Center for this afternoon, increasing cloudiness sent high temperatures to 72. Mostly cloudy skies are in place tonight with lows to 57. For tomorrow, Monday, a partly sunny morning with a sunny afternoon and a slight chance of a developing shower sent highs to 70. Clear skies for Monday night, drop lows to 53. With sunshine for Tuesday, high 72. Sunny warmer Wednesday, midweek highs to 80. From the LI News Weather Center, I'm TJ Matthews.
12: I'm Kurt Widmeyer. 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
16: 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I became so inflamed that I didn't even look the same. 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
2: 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Whether you've got a problem in the driveway or a question under the hood, or you're just trying to figure out, you know, maybe you need a second opinion after your mechanic. Every week something rolls into the shop and it reminds me this business, it's not about fixing cars anymore, at least not solely by itself. It's really about helping people, helping you make decisions, big decisions. You know, it's financial decisions, safety decisions, sometimes emotional decisions. The $16,000 transmission from last week's show about the SUV that needed the $16,000 transmission generated a lot of email and a lot of questions from all of you. And I thought we would kind of not review it, but mention it again. A modern SUV, right? A full-size SUV and even smaller SUVs, a transmission failure becomes the jumping off point for a conversation about should you, shouldn't you, repair costs, vehicle ownership. And it shows that in some cases you've got an emotional attachment to your car. You still do. You know, this week in the shop, we saw a lot of examples of, like all weeks, like of what you guys are struggling with. Cars are more expensive. They really are. And I get it. I don't understand. Well, I know why they're more expensive and I feel bad for it, but you know, you've got to understand repairs are more technical. Parts cost more. Labor takes longer. And you know, we're stretching vehicles to last longer than ever before because replacing them, holy cow, do you have car payments or repair payments? Which is it? But you can't get it fixed. And it's not just here on this radio show. It's not just New Jersey. We have a house guest this weekend and she flew in. She's a friend of my wife's and they're out, you know, girlfriending this weekend. And, you know, Crystal has a problem with the transmission in her F-150 pickup truck. Now, Crystal comes from Utah. She has no clue. I don't even know if she knows I'm a mechanic. Well, I think she does now, and the conversation at dinner the other night was about how, you know, she has to go buy a new car because the transmission in her truck is going bad and the Ford dealer can't fix it. And I'm thinking to myself, wow, I thought it was just something in the seawater on the East Coast. It's just amazing. It just stretches everywhere. And she's got the infamous 10-speed transmission in this truck, the infamous 10-speed transmission that's, in a lot of cases, you know, extended warranties, customer consideration, recall, bulletins up the yin-yang. Like, the trans is a problem. And she takes it to the dealer multiple times, and the dealer keeps saying, yeah, there's nothing wrong with it. No, there's no known problems with this. It's a great transmission. It never, you know. And I asked her, I said, I listened to the whole conversation and I said, do you still have warranty on the truck? She says a little bit. It's still under something called powertrain coverage, but it runs out in about 3 months. Oh. She said, what do you think's wrong with it? Because then she found out I was a mechanic. And I said, well, I think you're going to find out in 4 months when it's going to cost you money. Because, you know, as soon as it's out of warranty, then they'll magically discover the problem. You know, the truth is, you guys don't mind maintaining a vehicle. What frustrates you is the uncertainty. You don't know if the repair is necessary. You don't know if the maintenance is necessary because half the time the place you're going to, you question whether or not they're capable of fixing it in the first place, and they prove to you over and over again. But there's this, let's go back to the restaurant that gives us indigestion mentality that just, let's just keep eating there because it's there. I had a conversation this week with a customer that really kind of stuck with me. She came in midweek. She's driving a two-year-old Subaru, it was 2 years ago, actually. It's an older Subaru. But about 2 years ago, she had the air conditioning recharged. And it leaked out. And she told me, you know, a shop in town not far from us. And she said, you know, they're out of business now. And she said, you know, they charged me $150 and they recharged the air conditioning and I just want to get it charged again. And I said, well, actually, you want to get it diagnosed. You want to know why is it leaking? Where did the leak go? Where, you know, where's the leak? Where's the refrigerant? Where did it go? Oh, well, they didn't use refrigerant. Excuse me. What did they use? They used Freon. Well, no, Freon was the trade name DuPont had, and I had to go through the whole Freon, and Freon is like Kleenex to you guys. It's just a brand name, but it's all tissues. It's all refrigerant. And I had to explain to her that, you know, you've got to diagnose this repair. You've got to look at this failure. Why is this bad? You know, what's broken? And she didn't get it. You know, I explained. I said, it's going to take a couple of hours of time and material. It's going to be $400, $500 to diagnose the problem. But why? I just want to charge my AC for $150 to $200. The other shop did it that way. And I had to point out, the other shop is out of business. The other shop lost their lease. They never grew as a business to the point where they can own the real estate. And I'm not trying to be prejudiced against a business that doesn't own their property, but it does put you in a stronger position. A business, in my opinion, you have to grow to meet the demands of the customer base. You have to ensure the best you can that you'll be there 5, 10, 15, 20 years from now so that you can take care of your flock. Because otherwise, you're going to find out one day, poof, you're gone. And sometimes it's a sign of mismanagement. And I explained to her, I said, you know, this is a case of mismanagement because they never grew. They were in town 35, almost 40 years. Something's wrong, especially when I'm hearing stories that they knew there was a leak in the AC system, but they charged it anyway because the lure of making a quick couple of bucks versus doing a proper repair is just so much more attractive. Maybe it's the consumer. Maybe it's the vehicle owner. I don't know. But you have to get it through your head. You really do that. Yeah, auto repair is going to be expensive. It just is going forward. And it's the nature of the beast that's been created. Mechanics didn't design the cars. That's for sure. Because if the mechanics designed the cars, they'd be easier to fix. But it's the surroundings. It's the circumstances. It's the consequences of modern day refrigerant, right? What we commonly call 1234YF. Is like liquid gold. It's so expensive. If 134 refrigerant, the older stuff that you'd find in a vehicle 10 years old or older, if it's selling for $3 an ounce, 1234YF is selling for $6 an ounce. It's double the price. And you want to be sure that you've got it repaired, that it's not just going to leak out, so that you're not just wasting a couple of $400 just trying to solve and charge an air conditioning system. Not to mention, it's bad for the environment, the greenhouse gas effect, damage to the ozone in certain cases with certain gases. So it's an issue, right? So we want to be environmentally friendly. Understand that, you know, there's new methods to diagnose air conditioning. We use CO2. 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It finally wore out. We had to buy another one. It was $1,500. The money doesn't fall out of the sky. 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I'm Ron Ananian, the Car Doctor. 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
0: That's right. If you call and we're not live, you can leave a message and we'll call you back to get you on the air with Ron. 855-560-9900. Speaking of Ron, here he is.
2: Hey, let's get the phones open. Let's go over and talk to Steve, 21 Chevy Silverado. Steve, welcome to the Car Doctor, sir. How can I help?
10: Hi, Ron. How's
2: it
10: going?
2: Good. What's going on?
10: My truck will not release the key from the ignition.
6: It's an intermittent problem. Sometimes it comes right out. Sometimes it's a few seconds. Sometimes it's a few minutes. And sometimes it's longer.
10: Right. Original key? Factory key?
6: Yes.
10: Okay.
6: Both factory keys.
10: And you've tried it with both keys?
6: Correct.
10: So it does it with both keys, so keys aren't the issue, right?
6: Right.
10: If you look at both keys, as silly as this sounds, because this is a double cut key, right? It's got the groove up the middle. It's not a traditional key. If you look at both keys, there's no physical damage to either one. They both look identical in their track, that strip up the middle. Okay. I just mention it because sometimes I've seen where the lock cylinder will start to beat up the key and it becomes, you have to do a lock cylinder and a key, but I just don't want to miss, you know, could the key be damaged at this point? So, you know, just take a look at them.
6: Go ahead.
10: No, go ahead. You had something?
6: It was diagnosed by the dealer as the problem being a cylinder lock housing.
10: Okay. Not uncommon.
6: Okay. And I had that replaced. And the cylinder lock housing, and there's a switch behind it, which they also replaced.
10: Okay. Right. There's a solenoid that helps push in position.
6: Okay, I guess that's the switch you referred to.
10: Okay.
6: Yeah. And that didn't do it either. It's still the same.
10: All right. So when this happens, you know, before I get to the switch and the housing and everything else, when I've seen these, when this happens, my first question is the vehicle in park? As stupid as that sounds, I'm not saying you haven't put it in park, but does the vehicle know it's in park? Right? I wonder if you were to take your foot off the pedal, would the truck roll if you were on a hill?
6: I haven't tried that, but I mean, I'll tell you, I've been in my driveway and I can turn the ignition on and off and on and off, and the key will come out, you know, 10 out of 10, 20 out of 20 times. I can go up and down my driveway, you know, start the car up, go up and down the truck, and the driveway is only 75 feet long, and you know, put it back in park, and the key won't come out.
10: Okay.
6: go ahead.
10: Any other faults in any other modules? Specifically, I'm looking for a communication fault.
6: Nothing else came up.
10: Okay. Because I'm looking to see, you know, just so to recap, right? We've got a good key, right? We're gonna look at that just to make sure the key's not damaged. They've done a switch, and let's assume they did the solenoid, so they've done the electrical portion of it,
6: right?
10: Right. We're gonna assume it's in park, or at least you're gonna consider it.
6: Yep.
10: Okay. You know, is it possible? Because if the truck doesn't know it's in park, it's not gonna release the key. And regardless of what the, you know, it may say it on the dashboard, but what does the trans control module think? If the trans linkage is off the slightest bit, it could confuse it. And it may not hurt to go through a trans cable range switch calibration on this just to see, does it make any difference? You've owned the truck since new?
6: Yes.
10: Okay. And then, you know, the last thing, in the back of my mind, if we know it's not the key, the switch, which they've changed, it's in park. You know, when it's in park, it's locked, it's there. Do I have power to that switch? And do I need to set up some sort of a test point to look to see? Provided I don't have any communication faults. You know, is it possible I've got a data module going down? Not allow, you know, because if the module doesn't command the switch to release, it's not going to happen. So are you losing a module at that point? You know, again, I'm going through the list, right? Trying to think outside the box. So did the dealer replace the ignition switch?
6: No, I had my mechanic do that.
10: Okay.
6: Dealer wanted what I thought was a crazy amount of money to do it.
10: What's a crazy amount of money?
6: It was $1,000.
10: Okay. What'd your mechanic charge?
6: $600.
10: Okay. You think the dealer's expensive now? I hate to say it like that.
6: I hear you.
10: That sounds presumptuous. But here's why, right?
6: Yeah.
10: You know, you switched horses in the middle of the river, right? You got out to the middle of the river. You got close to it. Now, if then you jumped over. I get it. You know what? If you don't believe the dealer, then don't go there at all. Right? But if you
6: it wasn't there for that only at the time.
10: Right.
6: I was just having the oil change. Okay.
10: Okay. And did it happen?
6: I'm sorry.
10: Did it happen to them? You know.
6: No.
10: Okay.
6: But. You know, they diagnosed it, and it was more than just the price. It was the way the dealings I had on the phone.
10: Yeah, I get that too. Listen, and I'm not trying to beat up your guy or distract you or move you around. I'm just trying to open your mind to the possibilities of the what ifs. Right, my question would be: how did the dealer diagnose it? You know, was it, hey, Steve, you're here for an oil change, anything else? Yeah, once in a while, the lock cylinder, the ignition key won't release. Okay, well, our guy's diagnosed it. It's a bad lock cylinder. Well, how'd they diagnose it if the problem didn't happen? Because everything I'm talking to you about, I kind of need to see it. Right? Otherwise, it's poke and hope, and I hope I get lucky.
6: Right.
10: You know, Mr. Goodwrench could come up out of the grave himself and look at this, and unless he physically sees something, it's a difficult proposition.
6: Right.
10: So, you know, the only other question I've got is, I believe there is an adjustment on the switch. I'm trying to remember a 21, but did your mechanic, you know, just ask him to go over his work, because I'm sure he feels bad, right? Here's your guy, and all of a sudden, you know, it didn't work.
6: Exactly.
10: Right? You know, is there... Because I thought the end of the ignition switch had an oval slot. Did he verify position by scan tool?
6: I don't know.
10: Right.
6: Yeah.
10: And then did he use an OE part or did he use something aftermarket? And I'm not saying every aftermarket part is bad. And listen, there's times I'll only use an aftermarket part. But in this case, if I'm pulling it up out of thin air, I'm probably going to want an OE part because it's going to cut down the odds of the aggravation factor. So you've got some homework, Steven. But there are no bulletins, even though I have seen this before. It's not completely uncommon. You've got some things to do and look at. You give us a call back. Let us know what happens. I'm Ron Ananian, the Car Doctor. We'll be back right after this.
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12: ABC News, I'm Brian Clark. President Trump has said the U.S. is close to a deal with Iran to extend the ceasefire and reopen the Strait of Hormuz. But that strait remains closed, and that continues to drive worries about supplies of gas and oil. The White House National Economic Council Director Kevin Hassett tells ABC that's not a concern.
13: We track inventories every day. We started out with billions of barrels of private and government inventories, and we still are in the billions. And so there's plenty of runway. But also, you know, there's a lot of pressure on Iran to finally agree to the president's terms.
12: Pancreatic cancer, one of the deadliest forms of cancer. And in trials, a new daily pill nearly doubled the survival time of patients to more than a year compared to those who were treated with chemotherapy, who lived on average for 6.7 months. Family visitations resumed at the ICE facility in Newark, New Jersey, that's been the backdrop for clashes between opposing demonstrators. This is ABC News.
14: From the LI News Radio Weather Center for this afternoon, increasing cloudiness sent high temperatures to 72. Mostly cloudy skies are in place tonight with lows to 57. For tomorrow, Monday, a partly sunny morning with a sunny afternoon and a slight chance of a developing shower sent highs to 70. Clear skies for Monday night, drop lows to 53. With sunshine for Tuesday, high 72. Sunny, warmer Wednesday, midweek highs to 80. From the LI News Weather Center, I'm TJ Matthews.
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20: Yeah. Yeah. From the city streets to the

0: Hey, let's go over and talk to Mike in Iowa. Mike, welcome to the Car Doctor, sir. How can I help? Yes, sir. What's going on?
1: Thank you, Ron. Look, 2017 GMC Sierra 5.3 gas, of course.
0: Right.
1: And,
0: active fuel.
1: 154,000 miles.
0: Still going. Okay.
1: Active fuel, man.
0: Yeah. Yep.
1: No problems, but I plan on keeping the truck. I'm retired, but I do put some miles on it. And my question was, I can get the computer flashed to eliminate the AFM system. I can buy the module that plugs into the OBD2 port, if I said that right.
0: OBD2, yep.
1: I can do the mechanical delete, which I still have to get the computer reflashed. But I just wanted your thoughts and opinions, and if you knew of any of the plug-in modules that you would even recommend.
0: I haven't, there's a lot of the plug-in modules, Mike. Let's start there. I've seen a lot of this. I like the plug-in modules as a starting point. Well, because here's why. To go through the 150,000-mile, 9-year-old engine, I hate to start looking at cams and lifters, because what if at 200,000 it pops a head gasket, or I've got a valve train problem, or, I'm taking the engine apart twice. So I'm sort of the mind that, I want to try and just delete the AFM. And then when I have, because it doesn't, the lifters themselves for the AFM weren't great. So, listen, you could do an AFM delete module at the OBD2 port or reprogram the processor, and 2 weeks from today, all of a sudden end up with a tick because it was on the verge of failure because it's older and it's got mileage. So, if we would have to do a module anyway once we did the AFM delete or reprogram the PCM anyway once we did the AFM delete, aren't we better off just trying to eliminate the AFM and see how long it runs for? Because what if the truck runs 250,000 miles without changing anything? And then we don't have to go right?
1: That's what I'm hoping for, but you never know.
0: Right. Well, yeah, and that's, I'm trying to do, listen, let's put cards on the table. It's a poorly designed system. It's problematic. And it gets to be expensive and a headache over time. 100%. So let's do the least and try and get the most. If this was a 30,000 mile engine and I was taking it apart for the first time, I think that's a different conversation, but this is an older engine. I'm not saying it's bad. It's got mileage on it. And listen, God willing, I hope it runs 500,000 miles, but what if it doesn't? Because the odds show us it won't, right? So I think this is, I'm here to help you manage expectations, Mike. I think this is a case of let's do the module at the OBD2 port. And there's so many of them out there. I couldn't even begin to tell you who's right and who's wrong, who works, who doesn't. That's why I always say that's why they make forums. I know there's a bunch of GM only forums out there, and those guys will tell you what they're using and does it work or doesn't it. But as far as the mechanical modifications, unless I've got a really good reason, I don't see the value in that. And, because it's extensive. To pull lifters out of these, you have to pull the heads anyway. And at that point, why don't we just swing an engine? But we don't need to. So all of a sudden, it becomes a bigger mousetrap. You know what I'm saying?
1: I do. The mechanical deletes around $5,000 in my area by a good shop.
0: Right.
1: And you got Shade Tree guys that'll do it for $3,500.
0: Right.
1: Leave a beer.
0: Well, and you can go buy a module for $150 on Amazon, plug it in and see how it works.
1: Gotcha. Yeah, that's what I've been exploring, those options. And, there's a bunch of them out there.
0: Because frankly, and think of it like this, Let's say you do it. Let's say you do an AFM delete, just the module, or let's say, you know, you want to go for the mechanical delete. What's it going to cost to put an engine in the truck? $8,000
1: $8,000 Yeah.
0: So, you know, why would we spend $5,000 to do a delete on a, you know, 9 years, 150,000 mile older engine? Wouldn't it be more practical? Because what if we get 5 years out of this? We're gambling. Let's think of it like this. All right. We're gambling 150 bucks or $5,000. And that $5,000 doesn't ensure that the bottom end is going to hold together any, you know, or not have a ring or an oil or a consumption problem. Right.
1: Okay. I think I see where you're at. Five grand for a mechanical delete and then have a lower end problem.
0: Right.
1: And then I'm out $5,000, or I can do the module. And if it runs for several more years and I do lose the engine.
0: Right. By then a replacement Silverado will be $100,000 and you'll be happy to spend,
1: correct,
0: you'll be happy to spend $15,000 to $20,000 to swing an engine and a trans in it and drive it another 15 years.
1: Right.
0: Right.
1: Well, that was what I was wanting to hear from you. Not that I wanted to hear that exactly, but that's what I was leaning towards, and I wanted your opinion on it.
0: No, so.

0: it's such a predominant problem out there right now, and it has been for the past 5 or 6 years, that the quality of parts, the availability of parts, the, you know, it's a changing target every day. And I really think, I used to say this a lot, and I still say it, but I believe it even more now, if I'm saying that correctly, that I think part of what you're paying a mechanic for is, it's like you go to a restaurant. You ever go to a restaurant and have them make you a salad? Lettuce, tomatoes, onions, peppers, right? You can do the same thing at home, but you don't. Why? Because you're counting on that chef to know where to get the ingredients from. You're counting on your mechanic where he should get the best parts from, because he knows what works and he knows what's available. And it's becoming such a parts issue that 12 to 15 years from today, I'm sorry, another 2 to 5 years from today, when that truck is 12 to 15 years old, are you going to be able to get power window regulators? Are you going to be able to get a starter? Are you going to be, you know, you start thinking, you start wondering. You know, we see some really, you can't buy, and I'm off topic a little bit here, you can't buy a Brakemaster cylinder for an 09 Ford F-150 from Ford anymore. Think about that. How many F-150s you think are on the road from 09, 10, 11, 12, right? A couple million?
1: Oh, yeah.
0: Yeah. Ford does not, Ford no longer carries a master cylinder for that truck. Where are we going? All right, kiddo.
1: Hey, Ron, thank you for your wisdom, and enjoy your show. I listen to it on Sundays on WTAX in Springfield, Illinois.
0: Well, thank you so much, Mike. I'm happy to have you. All right.
1: Enjoy
0: your truck, sir. You be well. Yes, sir. Thank you. I'm Ron Ananian, the car doctor. We're back right after this.

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0: 855-560-9900. Let's go over to Sandy in New Hampshire. Sandy, welcome to the Car Doctor. How can I help?
1: Thank you, Ron.
0: You're welcome.
1: Thank you for having your show. I really enjoy it.
0: Thank you so much.
1: I'm in the market, getting close to it anyway, for a newer vehicle to finish off maybe next winter or a couple more winters. I'm looking at the Outlander Sport series, and they have this three-mode drive system, and it sounds really good. We get a lot of snow up here in New Hampshire, and the roads aren't the greatest, but what is your opinion?
0: What were you driving? What were you driving prior, Sandy?
1: That Toyota Tercel, the 1992 that my husband's been talking to you about for a few weeks now.
0: Have you been able to get around in that 92 Tercel?
1: Yeah. And he finally had the head gasket out and all that, and now it's in tip-top shape from head to toe.
0: Okay.
1: And we both thank you for your help over the phone here.
0: Oh, you're very welcome. So why a Mitsubishi? And there's a reason I'm asking this. And here's where I'm going. Let me jump ahead to the answer. So anytime I buy a car, I it's new until I roll it off the lot. And then who's going to fix it? Where am I going to get parts for it? What's the reliability, availability, and so on, you know?
1: Right.
0: Everybody's in love on the honeymoon. And then all of a sudden, we're home. things change, right?
1: Right.
0: So, you know, Mitsubishi, I'm not saying it's a bad car, but there's a whole lot less Mitsubishi dealers in the country than there are Toyota, Honda, Ford, GM, Chrysler, etc.
1: Makes you wonder why. Okay.
0: Right. So, you know, in New Jersey, let's see, I think it's probably a ratio of 5 Toyota dealers for every 1 Mitsubishi, if it's even that high, if it's not even higher. It's
1: I believe it.
0: You know, they're just so, you know, it's great if you're buying from a local Mitsubishi dealer and he's a half hour from the house in New Hampshire and he's going to be there for the next 10 years.
1: Yeah.
0: But, you know, you start to think about what if. And, you know, if, as long as you're able and willing to put up with the what if of, well, if the dealer's gone, now I'm going to find my local mechanic to work on it and he's going to make a commitment to it, because what you're describing to me, the three-mode driving system?
1: Yes, please tell me.
0: You know, it's you're going into something that's all-wheel drive with three different levels of driving capability and handling the roads. But if what you've got handles the roads,

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1: How'd you like to be that person that I opened the show with today with the $16,000 transmission in the Chevy Tahoe?
2: Ooh, I missed that. I guess a good thing I missed it.
1: Yeah, I would have given you a heart attack. You know?
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0: Welcome to the radio home of Ron and Anian, The Car Doctor. Since 1991, this is where car owners the world over turn to for their definitive opinion on automotive repair. If your mechanic's giving you a busy signal, pick up the phone and call in. The garage doors are open.
1: But I am here to take your calls at 855-560-9900.
0: And now, here's Ronnie.
1: How'd you like to be in a car doing 110 miles an hour on a third of a mile oval track with 16 other cars chasing you, or you're in the middle of the pack? Well, we're going to find out what that's like for Quinn Trimmer, Trimmer Motorsports, down around the bottom of the hour as he joins us to talk about Sportsman Modified at the tracks. He's racing up and down the Eastern Seaboard and Wall Stadium in Wall, New Jersey. So Quinn's going to

0: be coming by to talk about that. He told me that pre-interview, 110 miles an hour in this car. Are you crazy? all the time?
1: You just described going down the Jersey Turnpike.
0: Well, I didn't want to say that, Tom, but that is true in a sense. As I was saying it, I said that's probably a bad way to describe it, but it's the truth. It's the God's honest truth. It's, he told me the speeds range anywhere from 80 to 110 miles an hour, top to bottom, slow and fast. And you know, it's only a third of a mile. Think about how big, how long a third of a mile is. As soon as you get on the straight, you're back in the corner. And he said it's, well, anyway, he'll be here to talk to us about it. I want to talk to you guys about today's cars. You know, today's cars are not the simple machines they used to be. I mean, there's no newsflash there, right? You know, everything talks to everything. They're giant computers, and there's no newsflash there. And the goofiest things create problems, right? Right? A weak battery will create six warning lights. I mean, we've had cars that start, but they have a weak battery, a marginal battery. And the car will just do some really crazy things because like a desktop computer that's getting less than proper voltage, those vehicle computers go nuts. And it's easy to make a mistake on a modern car. You know, you use the correct oil or the incorrect oil viscosity. You know, the least you'll do is maybe affect timing chain wear. The worst case scenario is you'll create a misfire, especially in cold weather because the engine won't be able to turn as free and the valve train won't operate as easily as it should. And you'll create a stutter and a miss and you'll be chasing a misfire fault. You can skip a coolant service on a modern vehicle and run coolant longer, but then you run the risk of overheating the engine and making the turbo work harder and having a turbo problem. And all of a sudden you've got a mess of trouble. You know, the one thing I'm seeing a lot of, I think auto repair, when you think about maintenance and how much should or shouldn't be done, you're seeing a divide between ownership styles. And there's definitely ownership styles now, right? Some people lease. Some people will buy and trade a car every 3 to 4 years. And some of you want to drive that thing 10 or 15 years because you just, once it's paid for, you want to get value out of it. You want to avoid the monthly payment. I think, how do you maintain a car? Should you maintain a car? How long should you keep a car? Are probably as much discussed topics in American households and probably around the world as anything else, as the topics of the day, as the politics, the environment, the cost of living, everything else. It's that automobile has a lot to do with it. You know, there's three different maintenance strategies in my mind. If you lease that vehicle, I don't even know if you changed it. Well, I guess you have to change the oil depending on how many miles you go. But, you know, if the dealer says, hey, every 10,000 miles, I'd do it every 12. Who cares? You're going to get rid of the car. Nah, do it every 10. If you own the vehicle long term, your goal is preservation. You want to make that vehicle last as long as possible. And if you've got that older train station car, well, I only go 3 miles. I go to the corner. I make a left. I go down the block. You're actually harder on the engine than the other two, than the people that might be going longer on oil changes or the people that own it and want to make it last forever. The train station car concept surprises people, but it's the truth. Short trips are brutal. Condensation builds up, moisture content. The oil never really warms up. The battery doesn't recharge completely. The exhaust system rusts from the inside out because all that moisture and condensation has to go somewhere. And then you guys are surprised when the car with 40,000 miles or 80,000 miles or 60,000 miles on it has major problems. Mileage doesn't tell the whole story anymore either. Usage matters. And another thing you've got to understand is that modern diagnostics is not guesswork. It can't be. You know, we've been doing this radio show a very long time. I've been in business a very long time doing this, and it always surprises me. Somebody will say, you know, I spent $1,000. They changed XYZ. Did they do a diagnosis? Well, they told me that was bad, but did they do a diagnosis? Did you pay for it? You know why paying for a diagnosis is the right way to go? Because it makes the mechanic stick their name on it. It forces the mechanic to say, hey, we looked at it. We diagnosed it. It's this. And it ends the conversation when that isn't it. Well, gee, I didn't diagnose it. Well, I paid you for a diagnosis. Oh, you did? And there it is on an invoice. Good technicians read. Good technicians research. Good technicians compare live data. The days of throw a part at and hope are, well, they're supposed to be over, and judging by the price of parts and the complexity of the automobile, they better be over. But diagnosis takes time. You know, the car may only fail under certain conditions. The issue may not set a fault code. The manufacturer may have updated procedures that completely changes the regular approach. We had a car this week that had a parking brake pedal assembly fail. And we had to put a new park brake pedal assembly in it right from the manufacturer. But the manufacturer, having had problems with this particular model of brake pedal assembly, changed a few things, and we were required to change the brake cables to go with the new park brake pedal assembly. Here's the problem. 2 months ago, we changed two of the park brake cables because they were seized and rusted and frozen, and they didn't work. So now we have to change them again. Not through any fault of our own, but because the pedal assembly went bad. Cars change. Cars evolve. The procedures change. The way you do something and the way you think about it has to evolve. No offense intended, but I hate the comment about, well, my dad taught me how to do this, and this is how he fixed cars. And I always come back to, and when was that? Well, 1963. You think that was a while ago? You know, no disrespect. Again, is your father alive? Is he working? Like, what is he doing? We can't go by 60-year-old standards, 40-year-old standards, 20-year-old standards. In auto repair, yesterday was a long time ago. And how you fixed it yesterday may not be the way you're going to fix it today. I had a vehicle recently where the internet, according to the customer, it said the compressor was bad. When I looked at it, the pressures looked strange. The customer was more and more convinced. But I looked at service information. I charged it correctly because it wasn't charged right. And the whole problem turned out to be low refrigerant. Now, her mechanic had told her, hey, it needs a compressor, but it's $2,000. She didn't want to do a $2,000 compressor. She wanted a second opinion. Now, if we hadn't diagnosed, if we had just guessed and sold her a compressor, you know what? We're as bad as the rest of them. There's a difference between repair and replacement. And I think you guys are starting to appreciate that more and more. You're realizing that, you know, it's not just experience, but it's approach, because, you know, it's not because mechanics have to be so smart, but because today's vehicles are systems and they're complicated. And I say this all the time. You always hear me. The best defense is a good offense. Take care of the car before it breaks. Don't wait for smoke. Don't wait for warning lights. Don't wait until the tow truck is involved, because once a vehicle breaks down, you lose options. You lose time. You lose negotiating power. You're going to make very expensive decisions emotionally instead of logically. So if you're leasing, if you're owning, if you're trying to get 15 years, know your maintenance schedule. Know what you want to do. Do you want to repair? Do you want to replace? How do you want to approach this? And if you don't know, talk to your mechanic. Can't talk to your mechanic? You might have the wrong mechanic, and it might be time to find somebody that listens. And then again, you might just want to be a number, like at the deli counter, now serving number 6. I'm Ron Ananian, the Car Doctor. I'll be back right after this.

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2: Hey, let's get over and talk to our main man, Micah. Micah, what's going on?
8: Hey, Ron. This actually goes right along with what your monologue was going about. It's about diagnosis and it's about air conditioning, because it's that time of year when you want to know that it's working right and you want to make sure that it's checked. And if I remember correctly, you told me it's something you really need to definitely check about every 2 years or so.
2: Yeah, it's a good idea, Especially if you're in an environment, I think all AC operates in this environment where moisture is a concern, because moisture on the inside, while it won't save the desiccant or the dryer material in the AC system, moisture inside the AC system will eventually turn into a corrosive acid and it eats away at the system from the inside out. So it's just a good idea to do maintenance, and it's a benefit to the system and then a benefit to you because the system works more efficiently.
8: Absolutely, and I just had that experience. You know, we had that hot week up here last week, and I'm sure you had it down there, and I said, you know, it's time to test it and make sure everything's blowing right. So I brought the car onto the highway and put it on maximum AC and have a little thermometer that I wish I could get another one that, you know, fits right in the vent, and I saw that it was blowing at about 45 degrees. It was cold, but that's not where it's supposed to be blowing when it's that hot out and you're having it on max AC. So I had service coming up, and I brought it into my dealership, and I said, let's check it. And they said, well, we'll put a thermometer in it. I said, no, because you can't tell when it's only 60 degrees outside whether it's blowing correctly.
2: Right, there's no heat load.
8: Exactly. So I said, you know, I want to put the manifold on it and check the pressures and then see what's going on. You may need to pull a vacuum. And they said, you sure you want to pay for that? I said, absolutely. And sure enough, I was right. The high side was lower than expected, and they ended up having to add 3.6 ounces of refrigerant to it. They put in a dye just to make sure, but I'm sure everything's fine with that. It's just, you know, that's what happens after a few years.
2: Yeah, there's normal attrition, there's normal loss, and here's why it's such a big deal. Because older vehicles, you know, it's a dramatic example, but you go back to cars 35, 40 years ago, they had 3.5-4 pounds of refrigerant. You know, if they lost 3 ounces, 4 ounces, proportionally, it's not a lot. But a modern vehicle like your Subaru probably has a 20-ounce capacity. If it loses 3 ounces, proportionately, that's like a 25% loss of charge. So,
8: yep, and actually, mine has 15 ounces, which is, even. I mean, losing 3 ounces, that's 20%.
2: Right. That's even worse. And, you know, at that point, you've got to sit there and think about system efficiency and operation, and it's the newer AC systems. Anything in the last 8 to 10 years is smaller. It's more compact. It has to meet hood line. It has to meet body style. It has to meet, you know, how the dashboard wraps around. All of that comes into play when we're designing AC system. And it's a case that, yeah, doing a service every couple of years isn't the worst idea. The other thing is, and I know you're on this, Micah, but I'm gonna mention it for everybody else, you know, doing cabin filters on a regular basis, because a restricted cabin filter is going to affect airflow across the evaporator, and then that affects system operation and system efficiency too.
8: Absolutely. No, you got to change that at least once a year, sometimes twice a year, depending on where you live.
2: Right. Yep. Yeah. We'll do cabin and air filters, and I encourage everybody to do the same. If the cabin filter's dirty, so is the air. If the air filter's dirty, so is the cabin. They're both basically breathing the same contaminant, and you know, you just want the system efficient. The bottom line comes back to, and I appreciate the opportunity to talk about this, Micah, is that vehicles today are much more compact. They are much more maintenance driven. They are much more dependent upon their internal systems. And, you know, what did Mom always say about the tea cart, right? One side of the tea cart goes down, the other side goes up, and it upsets the whole thing. And it's the truth. It's everything interacts and affects with everything, and it becomes a problem. Now, you've got an older Subaru, correct?
8: Yeah, 2015.
2: So is it 134 or is it the 1234 YF refrigerant?
8: You know, that I don't know. They didn't put that down on my list of stuff. They just told me they added the refrigerant, and that I'm assuming it's the older stuff.
2: Yeah, I'm assuming it's the older stuff too, because if it was the newer stuff, then we'd be talking about why is it so expensive. And then we'd have to have the conversation about it's not that we made it that way. It's that that's what the government decided and through a bunch of environmental agencies that they wanted it to be. And the newer refrigerant is a little more difficult to deal with in the sense that it requires a special machine, a separate machine. It's not the same. You know, you can't use a 134 and a 1234 machine. They don't interchange. But the issue is when you've got a leaky 1234 YF car, you'll know it. And it's amazing how much tighter the production tolerances must be for the 1234 cars, because they generally don't leak. The, you know, when you see a 1234 car, as we call it, have an AC problem, it's usually a condenser failure. And unfortunately, believe it or not, because I like the car line, it's usually a Honda. Honda's had their issues with AC condensers and 1234YF. You know, as long as we're talking tips about taking care of your air conditioning, Mike, I mean, again, I know you're on top of this because I know who you are and what you do. But everybody consider also keep the condenser clean, keep the radiator clean, debris, all of that. And if you've done any modifications to the front of the vehicle, anything that'll affect airflow through the grill area or through the condenser area, all of that will affect AC operation. And it doesn't take a lot for an AC system to lose 3 or 4 degrees and have a problem with output performance. And, you know, it's a problem.
8: Now let me ask you another thing, Ron. I'm kind of curious about this now because I know you have a 134 machine. You once serviced my vehicle with a 134 machine. But the 1234 machine, you said it's a separate machine.
2: Yep.
8: Did you get one of those?
2: Yep.
8: Or did you send it out to someone else?
2: Because I have it.
8: Those machines themselves have got to be incredibly expensive.
2: $7,000.
8: You also have to write off the machine when you're selling service for that.
2: $7,000.
8: People are going to get upset.
2: Well, and you know what? You hope that you get your life cycle out of the machine before they come up with, you know, 1324 YF refrigerant. And you know, and there's the problem, Micah. You know, it's not that auto repair shops want to be expensive. And it's, I don't know that they are expensive, but you look at the risk, you look at the cost, you look at what's involved. It's a challenge to justify changing some of these machines every 5 to 6 years. And, you know, to have more than one AC machine in house, you know, listen, it's an expensive proposition, but yes, we have one. We use the Mala. Matter of fact, both of our machines are Mala 134 and 1234 YF. Excellent machines, automatic cycle process, the whole nine yards. So Mike, I enjoyed the conversation as always. You be safe up there. Coming up next, what's it like to do 110 miles an hour into a third mile roundy round track? Well, Quinn Trimmer, Trimmer Motorsports, is in the green room. He's going to sit down and talk to us about it right after this. I'm Ron Ananian, the car doctor. Don't go anywhere.

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1: Live from the LI News Radio studios in the heart of Islip at Long Island's MacArthur Airport. Nassau County, Suffolk County, all the news from our island in one place. 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
2: I'm Mike Dubusky. Still no peace agreement between the U.S. and Iran as tensions in the Middle East drive up prices stateside. Kevin Hassett, director of the White House National Economic Council, speaking with ABC's This Week.
3: Energy prices are high. They're high around the world. Gas prices are high. That's extremely frustrating, and it's something that we're working on, doing lots of different things to minimize the disruption, and hopefully, again, that the problem in the Gulf will be over soon, and then things will go back to normal.
2: In New Jersey, Governor Mikey Sherrill speaking moments ago about the clashes between ICE agents and protesters outside an immigrant detention facility.
4: I will ensure public safety, and I refuse to give ICE an excuse to surge into our communities. That would make the situation more dangerous and put more New Jerseyans at risk.
2: That facility, Delaney Hall, has come under scrutiny for what detainees call inhumane living conditions. ICE denies reports that migrants have started a hunger strike there. This is ABC News.
5: From the LI News Radio Weather Center for this afternoon, increasing cloudiness sent high temperatures to 72. Mostly cloudy skies are in place tonight with lows to 57. For tomorrow, Monday, a partly sunny morning with a sunny afternoon and a slight chance of a developing shower sent highs to 70. Clear skies for Monday night, drop lows to 53. With sunshine for Tuesday, high 72. Sunny warmer Wednesday, midweek highs to 80. From the LI News Weather Center, I'm TJ Matthews.
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7: Hey, everybody. 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

0: going to get an education with our next segment. And hello and welcome, Ron Anini and the Car Doctor. We've interviewed people from all phases of racing and the different types of race cars out there. I think quarter mile to roundy rounds and everything in between. But I don't think, well, let me bring our next guest in and then we'll talk about it. Quinn Trimmer from Trimmer Motorsports is here with us today. And Quinn does something they call Sportsman Modified. Right, Quinn? Welcome to the Car Doctor, by the way.
1: Hey, how's it going? Good to talk to you, Ron.
0: So, Sportsman Modified, you drive what type of car?
1: So modifieds are kind of an older standing stock car. And when I say stock car, I kind of mean back in the day when motorsports was in its, you know, youth, people would just pull cars out of a junkyard, strip them out, put a, you know, big built motor in it and drive around an oval.
0: And go for a run.
1: Now these are purpose-built cars with 602 Chevy motors in the sports division. I run 350, about 350 horsepower. And they're on some real skinny tires. So that's what I mean when I say I drive a Sportsman Modified. They're the hybrid between a NASCAR and an open wheel car, but they're designed for asphalt oval racing.
0: Now, your home track is right here in New Jersey, Wall Township, right? Wall Stadium?
1: That's right.
0: And that's an asphalt track, right? This isn't dirt track. This is an asphalt track.
1: Nope. Yep. That's right. It's a third of a mile asphalt oval.
0: And what's top speed? What are the average speeds you guys are running?
1: So, you know, I've tried to do the math on it, but I think we're topping out maybe at about, you know, maybe around 110 miles an hour by the end of the straightaway, but our average is sitting there between 80 and 90.
0: So,
1: you know, you're getting down pretty slow in the corners.
0: Well, I don't know if that's pretty slow now. Wait a minute, Quinn. That's you're doing 80 to 110 miles an hour on an oval track that's how far around?
1: Yeah, just a third of a mile. So you picture your average running track and put a big bowl around that. And
0: right.
1: That's about how much pace you have to race.
0: All right, so let's back up a second. For the listeners that are meeting you for the first time, how did you get started in this? Because this isn't, well, I guess it is every day, but it's not every day to me. You know, where did the interest come from? Where did you get started? You know, how old were you? The whole spiel. Give us the bio.
1: Yeah, absolutely. So growing up, you know, every Sunday night, my dad would have NASCAR on the TV. And so I'd always sit there on the couch and watch it with them. And it was kind of, you know, just a TV show to me. I had been through plenty of different sports, you know, trying basketball, baseball, whatnot. Nothing really got me interested until, you know, one day I was, you know, probably off of my last tennis game saying, I don't want to do this anymore. My dad looked at me while we were watching NASCAR and said, hey, would you ever want to do something like this? And it was a question I never thought I'd get, but it was one that I jumped at and said, yeah, absolutely. So he had discovered the quarter midgets at Wall Stadium back in, I believe, 2012 or 2013. I was
0: right.
1: 10 years old at the time.
0: So you were driving it. Yeah. You were driving at the age of 12.
1: Oh, no, earlier.
0: Earlier, 10. 10.
1: Yep, 10 years old.
0: And
1: which was late, you know, believe it or not. People are starting at 4.5 years old in those things. So
0: But it wasn't go-karts that you started in. It was a quarter midget.
1: That's right. Yeah. So they're like I couldn't give you the exact dimensions of them. They're pretty small, but they're full-fledged race cars with shocks, suspensions, one-cylinder motors. So that, you know, you're only getting about a max of 14 horsepower in the best division. They weigh next to nothing.
0: Right. Right. Did it feel like you were going so fast at the age of 10, flying around the track?
1: Oh, absolutely. So the track that we raced on was a 20th of a mile. So not a great sense of scale, but it's a pretty tiny track. The lap times were about 7 seconds. So you're ripping around that thing pretty quick. So it felt faster than it was.
0: So you're 10 years old. You're driving quarter midgets around Wall Stadium. And then what, a couple of years later, you graduate into what class of vehicle?
1: So, yeah, so after, you know, I had to turn 16 years old, get a permit to race at Big Wall Stadium, and we got into legend cars, which would you want me to describe those really quick?
0: Yeah, what's a legend car?
1: So a legend car is, if you imagine an old 1934 Ford, you know, and they scale it down to about 5/8 the size. It's all stripped out like a race car, and they throw a motorcycle motor in the front of it.
0: Kind of the round nose, the round back.
1: That's right. Yeah, real swooping, you know,
0: right.
1: Curves. It's got the fenders on it and everything. They only weigh about 1,100 pounds, you know, with the driver, or maybe 1,200. But right. still, next to nothing with the horsepower they were pushing about 150.
0: Depends if you had cheeseburgers the night before.
1: Exactly. It did make an impact.
0: And then how fast did those cars go?
1: So those things, you know, we're still ripping about 100 miles an hour, triple digits, because they just weighed next to nothing. You float through those corners pretty quick.
0: Oh, and you, I guess I already know the answer to this question. I can tell from what you're saying. Your dad was kind of the instigator here, right? He's just your founding support, and I guess mom's in there too, and the rest of the family. Everybody just kind of helping. This is a real grassroots effort, Trimmer Motorsports, yeah. No?
1: Absolutely. I mean, look, I couldn't do it without the support of my family just to be able to say, yeah, we're going to put our 10-year-old in a race car, strap him in behind a motor, and let him go out there and have fun. But, man, I mean, without my dad, he's the lifeblood of this whole team, and I can get into everything that he's done for me, and we'd be on this show for another couple hours, maybe a couple days.
0: So,
1: but yeah.
0: Did it teach you discipline, Quinn? I mean, because it's not forgiving out there, right? You're doing between 80 and 110 miles an hour around a third of a mile track. There's no margin of error. You learn life's shortcomings and problems real quick, right?
1: Oh yeah. I mean, besides, you know, the lessons you learn in any other sport, like sportsmanship or the power of practice, you know, you got to react quick to things, and you got to be able to roll with the punches. If stuff doesn't go your way at 100 miles an hour, it's going to ruin your day and maybe your week, but you still got to get back after the next one.
0: Wall Stadium has a very high banking turns and like a tight racing groove. So, you know, mm-hmm. when you started there, what was the hardest thing for you to learn? Because you're in a bigger, faster, more powerful car as you've, you know, grown in type of car.
1: It's definitely just, you got to be able to trust that banking. You know, when you first barrel that car into turn one, you know, in your first corner, and it looks like it's a complete 180. You know, the turn looks like it comes up real fast, and all you want to do is hit the brakes and lift. And what you really got to know is that banking, it's going to hold you. So you got to be able to trust that car, and every ounce of your body is going to tell you to stop, and you got to let it roll through, keep on the gas, and that's the only way to be fast. So it's a big, steep learning curve to get past that.
0: So if you're not going fast enough, you're going to slide down the track, is what you're saying.
1: No, nothing like that. You know, even if you're going, you know, a second off the pace, car will still stick to the track, but you're going to get run over in about half a lap if you're not barreling into the corner like the rest of them.
0: So you got to be fast and high into the corner, and you got to be fast enough that the guy behind you isn't running you over.
1: That's right. Yeah, it's dangerous. If you're too off the pace, you know, not only are you liable to get wrecked, but you're liable to wreck a whole bunch of race cars along with you.
0: You know, we may not let your mother listen to this interview. I, how does mom deal with it? Does she listen to the races?
1: So she's come by a whole bunch, and every time I have her on, I'll call her on the phone, and I'll talk to her about it. And, you know, it's just, she has never, you know, never been restrictively worried. She knows how much safety equipment I wear when I go in these cars. She knows that there's not many injuries that go into this compared to the sport like football. So she's been calm, always supportive, and you know, just loves that I'm doing it and loves that I'm having fun.
0: So how old were you? And let me give you the whole question. You know, your very first night at Wall Stadium as a driver for a Sportsman modified car, what's going through your mind, and how old were you?
1: So in the Sportsman, let's see, I must have been... Ooh, I gotta do a little math in my head. Let's just wager to say I was probably around, you know, maybe 19 or 20. And,
0: right.
1: You know, getting into that car, the first thing, you know, you unload and it's just a lot more car. So of course, you know, you're nervous going into it, but you just gotta, you know, there's so many ways that I'll like talk to myself in that race car to kind of calm myself down. And it all comes down to just remembering that, you know, stuff happens. You know, you can sit there in the car and plan out that entire race in your head, and as soon as the green flag drops, all that planning goes away. Anything can happen at any moment's notice. There's no reason to be nervous.
0: Quinn,
1: let's
0: pull over into the pits, as it were. When we come back, I want to talk about, you know, I had a pre-radio conversation with your dad, and dad was talking to me about how much you've learned about how to explain to him the car does this, the car does that. So when we come back, we're gonna touch on that. We're here with Quinn Trimmer of Trimmer Motorsports. I'm Ron Ananey and the Car Doctor. We'll return right after this.

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7: Quinn Trimmer is here with us, Trimmer Motorsports. Quinn, when we pulled away for the pause, the question was, you know, in talking to your dad, Dad explained to me, we were talking, and he said how much more of a mechanic you are. You're more mechanical now, and you've learned from just driving the car. Is the car positive? Is the negative? Which way to tweak the suspension? How long did that take? And I guess it's an ongoing process, right? You know, how does the car handle and to respond in terms that Dad can relate to and make adjustments?
8: Yeah, it's exactly right. It's ongoing, you know, but it took me at least 3 or 4 years just to understand where the car needed adjustment, if it was feeling loose, tight, or whatever it was. So, but I'm still learning, and I'll be underneath the car and driving it.
7: So who's first on race weekend? When do you guys prep? When do you guys start to get ready to go to the race? Like, it's, you know, is it a Wednesday to Thursday thing, getting ready to go for Saturday, or is it a week long thrash at night after your day jobs?
8: Yeah, I mean, it kind of depends on if the car got damaged, but general maintenance setup can take, you know, a day or two. And otherwise, we might want to go in the garage and just try something out, see if we can move weight around. But, you know, it kind of depends. But mainly, I would say Thursday, Friday, and then we're loaded up for Saturday.
7: Right. Who's first at the shop, you or Dad?
8: Oh, it's definitely my dad.
7: Yeah, who's the last to leave?
8: Who do you think?
7: I got to say your dad. I'm getting a sense here. You know, but I think he's just having a ball doing this with you, and I think it's a great opportunity for a father-son to be together like that.
8: I'm so blessed to have him, I'll tell you what.
7: I mean, the question I always ask at this point in any interview, is there one person on the team you couldn't do without? And I guess it's your dad, right?
8: That's right.
7: So what's more difficult, driving the car fast for 25 laps or keeping your emotions under control when things get really aggressive out there? I mean, are there good races and bad races? And then how do you react to that? And then how do you come back for the next one?
8: So, yeah, I think it's definitely harder to keep the car fast and consistent for all 25 to however many laps that we race. I don't think it's too hard to keep your emotions underneath you. You know, being mad is not going to make the car any faster. And sure, I'll queue up on the radio during the yellows and you know, moan about this and that. But, you know, once the green flag drops, it's pure focus. You got plenty of time to feel things. And, you know, right when the checkered flag's over, that's when you can start digesting the emotions and figuring out what to do for next week.
7: Quinn, how much of racing today is driver talent versus car setup, tire shocks, chassis tuning? You know, does the driver make the car? Or does the car make the driver, or is it an equal contribution?
8: I would say it's close to an equal contribution. In the way that if you're a good driver and you got a bad race car, bad being relative, you can still drive the car and be fast, you know, and be competitive. Same way if you're a newer driver or a poor driver in terms of racing skill and discipline, you can be in a fast car and run that thing up front too. But you got to have both of them to be up there consistently and winning races. And if you don't have either, then you're at the lunch.
7: Quinn, is NASCAR in your future for Trimmer Motorsports?
8: God, I hope so. You know, I'm perfectly content to keep racing locally, but I'm building my craft up and building my brand up as much as I can so that maybe we can get noticed and be on the big stage one of these days.
7: Is it, and I don't know if this is the right question to ask, but I'm going to ask it, is it, you know, you go wanting to win every night, or is it just the thrill of the chase, the race itself?
8: I mean, winning, that's the big prize, right? But I would definitely say, you know, we go after it every week because it's addicting. You know, it's, you want to go there and get better, to finish better every week and have a faster lap time. And that's what we did all 2025. Even though we went winless last season, we improved every single week.
7: Right.
8: And it's just such a good experience between me and my dad. And it's enthralling, you know, just getting better every week.
7: Real quick answer, Quinn. Does racing make you better at your day job?
8: Oh, yeah. Yeah, it's just, it's in all aspects of life. You learn so much throughout racing and just in those quick moments with all those people around you and high stress situations. It's great for, you know, all things, definitely in my day job for sure.
7: Definitely gives you that discipline. Where can the listeners get more information, Quinn, if they want to follow Trimmer Motorsports? Where are you?
8: Yeah, so on Facebook, I'm under Quinn Trimmer Racing, and on TikTok and Instagram, it's Trimmer Motorsports, one word.
7: All right, cool beans. Listen, about a month, 6 weeks, you knock on my door, you come around again. We want to see where you are in the standings this year, all right?
8: Will do. We'll see you soon.
7: You're very welcome. Say hi to Mom and Dad. I'm Ron and Annie in the Car Doctor. We're back right after this.

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0: Once again, I want to thank Quinn Trimmer for stopping by and taking the time. He's racing tonight at Wall Stadium. And this weekend and then forward with his schedule, you'll find him on Facebook, Trimmer Motorsports. But I thought the interesting part of that, and I don't know if you got it, if you heard it in the interview, he's young. He's 24 or 25, did he say? But there's a classic example of what cars can do, right? We talk about it all the time. Where are all the mechanics? Why was there such an abundance of mechanics? Because the 50s, 60s, and 70s had cars that could be serviced and worked on, and they were fun. The muscle car era, hot rods, customization, all the changes in the automobiles that created a generation after generation after generation. I still think there's good mechanics out there. I think it takes young men like Quinn Trimmer and the Quinn Trimmers of the world to go motorsport racing and to build up America's love affair with automobiles once again. And I think that's part of what's in that interview that we may or may not have heard. It's been fun being here this hour, as always. Check out the podcast. It'll be up at 5 p.m. Eastern Time. I'm Ron Ananian and the Car Doctor. Till the next time, good mechanics aren't expensive. They're priceless. See ya.
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4: 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North Shore, South Shore, all the news from our island in one place. 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
6: ABC News, I'm Mike Tabusky. The U.S. and Iran remain at odds over the specifics of a short-term peace deal, but the administration is indicating they're getting closer. ABC News Chief Washington Correspondent Jonathan Carl.
7: This is a very limited agreement if it happens. It would open up the Strait of Hormuz. It would establish for talks on those trickier issues regarding Iran's nuclear program, but it would not resolve any of them. That said, the optimism is clearly being expressed, not just by people in the administration, but by sources I have talked to in the region.
6: The Department of Homeland Security now says family visitation hours are resuming today at Delaney Hall, that migrant detention facility in Newark, New Jersey, that's been at the center of violent clashes between protesters and ICE agents. Detainees there have raised concerns about inhumane living conditions. And the Ebola crisis in Central Africa is growing, with over 240 suspected deaths now. This is ABC News.
8: From the LI News Radio Weather Center for this afternoon, increasing cloudiness sent high temperatures to 72. Mostly cloudy skies are in place tonight with lows to 57. For tomorrow, Monday, a partly sunny morning with a sunny afternoon and a slight chance of a developing shower sent highs to 70. Clear skies for Monday night, drop lows to 53, with sunshine for Tuesday, high 72. Sunny, warmer Wednesday, midweek highs to 80. From the LI News Weather Center, I'm TJ Matthews.
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9: So I made a video, one of my earlier ones, and I did these really fine bow tie inlays, and I cracked one when it went in, and it got all the way in, and it was just like this hairline crack, and I was like, oh, I kind of like put some glue in there, and I was like, that sucks, but it's fine. And I made the video. And this was, again, pretty early when my videos maybe would get 40, 50, 100,000 views. And it got like 2.5 million views. And people hammered me for like trying to kind of like hide this. And I was like, I was so embarrassed because they're right. And I was just like, never again. And I'm just like, everything and then some, I try to lean in and show people that like, this is how it is. And this is where I screwed up. And it's, since then, it's people really resonated with it and seem to love that stuff.
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10: 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John Dudley, good to see you, brother.

0: What's happening, man? Another new day.
1: Another new day and another fun one. We got my buddy, almost my trauma buddy too this last year, Cam Anderson, Blacktail Studio and Blacktail Ranch. The one, the only. Welcome to Around the House, my friend.
2: Thanks for having me, guys.
1: This is going to be fun, man. You and I have had quite the year this year.
2: Yes, we have.
1: Somewhat mirrored in some weird ways, too.
2: Yeah. Good and bad.
1: Well, and it kind of all works out for good in the end, which is the hilarious part of it all. Yeah, you know, there's darkness, there's light. And so, John, to get you up to speed and the rest.
2: Yeah, you told me it was going to get better, and it was hard to believe at the time, but no, you're right.
1: As the light comes shining in. So about the same time, Cam and I were going through divorces last year, and I came out and went, man, I'm going through this. And then you're going, man, I'm going through this. And it was like within weeks of each other. It was pretty crazy how that stuff happens. And we both were navigating that through the fall last year. So it was pretty wild, but it's created some great content for you and your channel outside of just building beautiful furniture.
2: I've had a handful of people, because I'll build furniture, then give various aspects of my personal life in there. And I had a few people tell me that the woodworking is getting in the way of their dating show. So it's been pretty well received.
0: Nice.
1: Man, I think you are one of the OG people out there that were building cool stuff, and it was just dripping with honesty. If you made a mistake, you went, this sucks, how do I fix it? Where sure. Everybody else would never let that get in the way. You know what I mean?
2: I don't know if I ever told you how that started. You'd think that it started from me being an honest person, but that's not where it started. Ever tell you the origin for that?
1: No, let's hear it, brother.
2: So I made a video, one of my earlier ones, and I did these really fine bow tie inlays, and I cracked one when it went in, and it got all the way in, and it was just like this hairline crack, and I was like, oh, I kind of like put some glue in there, and I was like, that sucks, but it's fine. And I made the video, and this was, again, pretty early when my videos maybe would get 40, 50, 100,000 views, and it got like 2.5 million views, and people hammered me for like trying to kind of like hide this. And I was like, I was so embarrassed because they're right. And I was just like, never again. And I'm just like, everything and then some, I try to lean in and show people that like, this is how it is. And this is where I screwed up. And it's since then, it's people really resonated with it and seem to love that stuff.
3: Let's take a moment and hit our weekly safety tip from our friends at Red Wing.
1: 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Man, it was groundbreaking.
0: Bad press.
1: Well, it's groundbreaking. You just never saw that on the channels out there of any of the creators. And I'm sure there'll be somebody that'll pop in and go, I did it first. Well, there always is somebody out there.
2: Oh, yeah.
1: Certainly
2: not the first, but it does. When something terrible happens now, I can kind of look to my video guy, Scott, and be like, at least the video will be interesting for this part.
0: Authenticity is worth 1,000 times more than some prefab bunch of nonsense you try to feed people. And I think everybody's realized that after a couple decades of social media. You don't want it dolled up. You want the real grit. You want the real story. You want real people on it. That, like you said, resonates with people for sure.
2: Yep, 100%.
1: And the funny thing is that this has now turned into this sub-story that's almost become the main story around, especially with Blacktail Ranch. I mean, this has been so fun to work with you on this project because, I mean, you're an absolute craftsperson when it comes to woodworking and doing that stuff. If I was only half as good as you are building that stuff, it's gorgeous. But you haven't remodeled anything before, really. So it's outside of your wheelhouse, which I think really makes for an authentic experience for people out there because most people have it.
2: To be fair, I have renovated something. I just haven't done it well. I did like the kind of the flipper special first house. I bought a house in Texas for $92,000.
1: Mm-hmm.
2: And that was the like fill everything with caulk and do whatever I can. And since then I've had a couple other not big renovations, but I've decided I'm no longer in the practice house paradigm where I'm going to like, if I can't do it as good as a professional, I'm hiring a professional.
1: Fair, man. And so it's been fun because the one thing is with the Blacktail Ranch, and if you guys haven't been following Cam out there, make sure you follow him because he's got so many different channels from the furniture side to the Blacktail Ranch where now I think your original intention was to buy a cool piece of property to put a shop on. And that use in the last 365 days or so is completely twisted.
2: Yeah, it was just going to be a location for my shop and I might rent the house out, but now living at the house, building the shop on the property. So it's also, we were going to do some very DIY type content on fixing the house up a little bit, but now it's like, let's make this thing pretty cool. Like talking with you where it's like, this can't be that cool. Look at the bones are kind of what they are. And you're like, hold my beer. I got this.
1: Absolutely. And it's been fun to kind of walk through this because it's really going on this natural progression of what a real project looks like. This isn't a TV project where in 22 minutes of a half hour episode, they go from planning to start to the finish part. We're still 6 months into the planning stage because of the twists and turns and budget realistic expectations and how budgets get out of hand.
2: Yeah, I wish this was more TV streamlined where it's like A, B, C, D, because now we're kind of the point where the project is flipped upside down and we're doing almost basically a teardown. And now I won't have any content for a year or more on that part anyway. And so I wish that I could fake it and just be pushing this thing through, but it's good in the long run, but it's going to slow everything down quite a bit, learning how much more I need to do.
1: Yeah, and there's some content to be created here because you're working with the architect. If you haven't watched the video so far, to put it in a nutshell, you did a video here this last fall of, hey, here's the house.
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0: If you're at all creative or at all handy and have even an inkling of perfectionism, as some of us might suffer with.
12: Yeah, you, Johnny.
0: Very quickly can get to that point. I'm still stuck on the, I'm wondering if the Cam needs a roofer for $1 million.
12: I think you're thinking about
0: coming back. I'll take care of that for you, buddy. Yeah. One project. Goodbye, Steve Martin.
12: So it's,
0: but
12: it's
0: no, it definitely gets to that point where put it this way. You mentioned your first house in Texas, 92,000. One of my first flippers I bought for 73,000 in Bremerton, Washington. And thought, just doll this thing up. Literally tore the thing down to just one wall that stood so I didn't have to permit a new build. Mm-hmm. Maintained remodel status.
12: Yep.
0: Yeah. And then you can ask Eric about how I hoist carriage houses top, second floor up into the air. There's just a couple of posts holding it up going, hope the wind don't blow it.
12: Wow. Yeah. It's the land of sketchiness sometimes.
0: Taking things too far. Yeah.
12: Mm. So Cam, we've been working through that and that's just working its natural progression. You've got now, if people haven't been watching this, we've gone through a couple videos. We looked at the prices that you had for the remodel and the prices you got were very expensive. It was we'll call it $500,000 remodel. Let's put it that way, which is insane when you're thinking about doing something within the footprint budget wise.
2: Yeah, and that was, I naively was kind of in my back of my head was thinking 200 to 250 all in and all this, which at that price, it would make sense, I think, to do this.
12: Yeah.
2: And then when it came to that much, I told you, first person to point out to me was my brother-in-law, where he's like, probably just rip that half of the house off and build whatever you want with whatever ceilings and whatever garage bays and mud rooms and pantries, which I don't really have. And I'm just like, couldn't get that out of my mind in bed, just thinking like, oh man, I can have everything I want. And maybe it's not 500, maybe it's 600, or who knows what it'll be by the time it's done, but I can actually have what I want, being that I'm going to be here forever.
12: Yeah. I mean, you're building the most ultimate shop out there. I mean, I was driving, I don't know, what are those ceilings, 27, 30 feet high in that thing, it looks like? I'm just shooting from the hip.
2: It's, yeah, that's pretty close. It's 18-foot eaves, and so, yeah, they peak probably right around there.
12: Yeah. Big, big steel building. Lots of, your concrete pour looked massive. I mean, you had a huge, I mean, heated floors. Come on. I'm jealous. I have shop envy there.
2: So let me ask you this, because I might have to blame you for not pointing this out earlier. My electrician was just telling me something when we were out there on site. It's heated floors. It's a, whatever it's called, the boiler gas pump, yeah. Heated floors. He did a job where they had heated and cooled floors with a heat pump. Have you ever heard of that?
12: I have, but I don't really have a reason for here's the problem. A cooled floor is going to be interesting because cold air stays low, right? So it's not going to cool the building, I don't think, like you would think it would. I mean, you're going to have cold feet walking around, but I don't know if it's going to cool the building like it would with AC.
2: Yeah, I probably wouldn't be that cold. He said it gets the slab to about 60. So whatever that would do for it, but either way, heated should be good enough.
12: And, yeah.
2: But now I know that refrigerated floors was an option.
12: Yeah. I mean, I've seen it, but again.
13: And that's how it starts.
12: And that's how it starts, right? So, but yeah, I would not have suggested that for you, because I think you'd have been probably by the time you do that and look at that, then you got to figure out how you're going to move air around to kind of keep it so it's cool.
2: Yeah.
12: That could be its own issue. And maybe it's just easier to put an air conditioning system in there.
2: Fair enough. But yeah, the shop itself is everything I want. It's a little over 7,000 square feet, 6-inch slab, heated. Pretty simple though. It's just a big rectangle for the most part.
12: Yeah. I like it. And that's kind of what started you down this whole road of buying that beautiful piece of property out there. It's about 15 minutes from my house here, which is cool for popping out there. But you've got so much building going on. That is a lot to juggle for a professional when you've got a whole crew that's being managed out there. You're trying to build furniture and do the YouTube channel, of course, and all the other stuff, as well as trying to deal with life, new girlfriend, and of course, all the rest of the stuff with the build.
2: Yeah. And that's where I'm usually pretty good at realizing I'm not meant to manage a construction site, things like that, where if I can go build a table, use that money and hire someone to do the job for me and then have money left over. Like I shouldn't be spending 20, 30, 40 hours a week managing a job when I could take that money and go do what I'm good at and probably do it for cheaper.
12: Yeah, makes sense. There's so many great lessons to be learned for people to watch that channel. And I'm having so much fun with you on that as well, because we're just cruising through to a realistic pace, which of course with your timelines of things isn't optimal, but it's realistic. But I want to back up a little bit. How did you get from being a pilot to Blacktail Studio?
2: They were more related than you might think. Basically, pilots, if you don't know, have awesome schedules.
12: Most yes. of
2: them. I was a helicopter pilots do anyway.
12: Mm-hmm.
2: I worked 7 days on, had 7 days off for Life Flight Network, the air ambulance around here.
12: Mm-hmm.
2: And so I was like, I need a hobby. And we had my ex-wife and I had bought this house with a mechanics had custom built this house. So I had like a 1500 square foot garage in a suburban neighborhood. And I was like, I always like tinkering with stuff. And I like never really woodworked other than like building 2x4 end tables in college or something. And I was like, well, I want to get into woodworking. And so just kind of got into it and then thought like someone had recommended posting on social media. So like, okay, I never didn't have Instagram, didn't have any of that. I had a terrible start. I literally thought you had to go ask each person like, Eric, will you please follow my channel? And then like the next person. And then I learned what a hashtag was, where mm-hmm. like people can search you and find you via this algorithm. And once I figured that out, I was like, I got this. I got this down. And so I was really diligent, posted every day and started getting a few followers. I got to maybe 10,000 or so on Instagram. I was like, all right, I got this. Let me try YouTube. And then started YouTube. And then I don't want to say it's easy. It's just my recipe was always just don't post stuff that annoys me. And I think a lot of people ignore that, where if I'm a woodworking channel, don't post pictures of my dinner out to whatever. Don't post this. Like, if this is the audience I'm going for, and took that to YouTube, and YouTube worked out. And then eventually had to 2020, had to pick one or the other. Just it's too much to do both, and decided to go full time at the YouTube thing.
12: Man. And the rest is history, but it's
2: so far.
12: Yeah. I mean, and you're just spooling up for bigger and better things. I mean, talk about that shot making production easier for what you're doing. Instead of having all those different light scenarios from room to room and carrying stuff around, you've got the space. I mean, 7,000 square feet is the dream shop.
2: Yeah. And I can get multiple projects at one time, where before it was, if I have one big table, Nothing really happens until that's gone. And if a customer delays shipping it for a week or 3 weeks, like they've done, now nothing really happens in that shop. But now get in the corner and just keep going, or have multiple big projects going at the same time.
12: Man, that is exciting. And that's going to be really cool to see how that works out, because now you've got the space. Now you've got...
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15: ABC News, I'm Mike Dubusky. The U.S. and Iran remain at odds over the specifics of a short-term peace deal, but the administration is indicating they're getting closer. ABC News Chief Washington Correspondent Jonathan Carl.
16: This is a very limited agreement if it happens. It would open up the Strait of Hormuz. It would establish for talks on those trickier issues regarding Iran's nuclear program, but it would not resolve any of them. That said, the optimism is clearly being expressed, not just by people in the administration, but by sources I have talked to in the region.
15: The Department of Homeland Security now says family visitation hours are resuming today at Delaney Hall, that migrant detention facility in Newark, New Jersey, that's been at the center of violent clashes between protesters and ICE agents. Detainees there have raised concerns about inhumane living conditions. And the Ebola crisis in Central Africa is growing, with over 240 suspected deaths now. This is ABC News.
17: Hi, Long Island. 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
1: And I was like, well, I want to get into woodworking. And so just kind of got into it and then thought, like, someone recommended posting on social media. So, like, okay, I never didn't have Instagram, didn't have any of that. I had a terrible start. I literally thought you had to go ask each person, like, Eric, will you please follow my channel? And then, like, to the next person. And then I learned what a hashtag was, where, like, people search you and find you via this algorithm. And once I figured that out, I was like, I got this. I got this down. And so I was really diligent, posted every day and started getting a few followers. I got to maybe 10,000 or so on Instagram. I was like, all right, I got this. Let me try YouTube. And then started YouTube. And then, I don't know, I don't want to say it's easy. It's just, my recipe was always just don't post stuff that annoys me. And I think a lot of people ignore that, where if I'm a woodworking channel, don't post pictures of my dinner out to whatever. Don't post this. Like, this is the audience I'm going for. And took that to YouTube, and YouTube worked out. And then eventually had to, 2020, had to pick one or the other. Just, it's too much to do both, and decided to go full time at the YouTube thing.
2: Man. And the rest is history, but it's
1: so far.
2: Yeah. I mean, and you're just spooling up for bigger and better things. I mean, talk about that shot making production easier for what you're doing. Instead of having all those different light scenarios from room to room and carrying stuff around, you've got the space. I mean, 7,000 square feet is the dream shop.
1: Yeah. And I can get multiple projects at one time, where before it was, if I have one big table, Nothing really happens until that's gone. And if a customer delays shipping it for a week or 3 weeks like they've done, now nothing really happens in that shop. But now get in the corner and just keep going, or have multiple big projects going at the same time.
2: Man, that is exciting. And that's going to be really cool to see how that works out, because now you've got the space. Now you've got all the cool stuff. And I mean, even your temporary shop is nice. Don't get me wrong. You spent a ton of money on that to get that dialed in, and it's gorgeous.
1: It's great too. And I think I can't remember if I've told you this or not, where we're going to build the offices out in there.
2: Yeah.
1: Maybe you can help with some soundproofing ideas.
2: I have some great ideas on that. Cause I tell you what, I've been doing that in my studio right now, and it is about 15, 20 feet off the road. And when every bus, school bus, truck goes by, you hear it. Yeah. So I've been in the middle of working through that right now, and it's coming along really well, but sound control is actually not that hard once you get going on it. You can cover up everything up to just about being in an airplane flight path and get through that. So you can a lot with that. And John, you did that in the studio upstairs at the carriage house, and it turned out great.
3: I did it there, and I actually, the like Institute of Sound Technology in Arizona, me and Alex Otto built out like 8 studios across 8 different live rooms. It's insane what you can do, but it's also insane how technical and how expensive it is. Yeah. Just be forewarned, you know, talking about tearing things down and
2: sound. Well, he already learned that with what I would call the barn that turned into the shop. That was your typical
1: barn is a stretch.
2: Barn is a stretch. Yeah. I'll describe it to our audience out there. It is your traditional farmhouse shop kind of thing that started as one building, and then they needed a little more space, and they added on. And I think even out back, they took like an old walk-in cooler and had added on using parts from that, the metal and foam.
1: And the roof that they added on was such a low pitch that you couldn't even really add a waterproof roof because it kept wicking back under even after my renovation. Yeah. And then, the cooler part, and then horses living inside with concrete, and those. And then there was just giant sections of the roof missing, and it was terrible.
2: The back half looked like a biohazard lab mold test gone wrong.
1: Oh yeah. Bad.
2: It was
3: nice.
2: Black everywhere from mold. It was like a bad movie. It was like a bad movie, but man, you guys just cranked on that and got it knocked down. I loved watching you on your first excavator experience knocking that down. That was a cool watch.
1: I couldn't believe they let me do that. They told me, they're like, oh yeah, we're going to have you knock it down. And I felt like a staged reality show thing where like I was in on it the whole time, and I literally had no idea until we showed up that day. And I was like, no, they're not. They don't want me to do this. And then I got in there and I kind of like nudged it, and they're like, that's okay. That's enough fun. And they're like, get back in there.
2: keep going.
1: Dead pretty soon. I was just swinging that thing around and having a good time.
2: See, that's awesome. It was about the similar look on your face then of what your contractor did when you did that sponsorship thing on him in the kitchen. John, you missed that part. But it was, what company was that thing? Go ahead and throw it out there. So
1: yeah, basically the company that was sponsoring that YouTube video was Incogni. They do hide your identity online from people search sites. Anyway, to do this ad roll, I searched my contractor before the video and found out like his family's names and his addresses and his past addresses. And I started like rattling this off, and he just has this kind of smile on his face. It's like,
3: what are you doing?
1: What's happening right now? And then finally I was like, and this is an ad. And he's like, oh my gosh.
2: I thought he was going to punch you. He looked like his hair was coming up like, there's a gotcha here that you know something that I don't. And it looked like it was,
1: I think I might have been talking, giving his daughter's name, which is, all I had was family member names. But so if I understand if you're talking about some guy's, whatever, 6-year-old daughter or something, that might be a little sensitive.
3: Yeah.
2: This was kind of like the Adam Carolla, Skip and Tell, catch a contractor or the catch a predator look when they figure out who that look of, where are you going with this?
1: The advertiser loved it.
2: Oh, absolutely. I was dying. I saw that when it popped out.
1: We bleeped all the information in the actual video.
2: Absolutely. So nothing was good, but I saw his veins starting to bulge and I went, this could go badly.
1: Yeah.
2: I think that was my favorite ad drop of social media in the last little bit. That was solid.
1: That was when I came up with that one, and we actually lost his audio because right before that he adjusted his mic and pulled his mic out. So we had to, I told my videographer, I'm like, we don't get to lose this. Like we have to keep this. And so he pieced it together from my lav mic and then his mic. And it was, you could tell a little bit, but it wasn't bad.
2: Yeah. No, it sounded good. And it actually highlighted him kind of going, what?
1: Yeah.
2: So that was solid. But really, man, I mean, I'm excited for your project coming up here on your house, and I don't want to talk too much about it because I don't want to get ahead of videos here too much, but.
1: We can talk about it because it'll probably change by the time it happens.
2: Fair point. This is remodeling. Right. So right now, guys, I mean, we were talking before the show that he's waiting for the architect to come back on what the new build part would look like. We've done a lot of design work on the upstairs part of it, which might stay, might not stay. A roof could come off, hard to say, but I'm trying to save some of that. I mean, with what you're talking with the roofline changes on it to really take this from a, I don't know, it's kind of a mid-century-esque farmhouse and heavier on the farmhouse than it is mid-century, but it has some of those mid-century lines on the roofline.
1: Mm-hmm. But low slung. Yeah.
2: Big overhangs. Low.
1: Yep. Big overhangs, kind of ranch house-ish. But the first rendition from the architect of the major teardown, half teardown, it's cool. It's a whole new looking house. And he did actually want to tear all the roofs off, which at this point I'm fine with.
2: Yeah.
1: And added a 3-car garage, but enter from the side of the house instead of.
2: Oh, okay. He's fixing one of my biggest architectural things that I love to do is I don't like seeing the garage doors, if at all possible, from the front of the house.
1: That's what he said. He said it's a very, very track house type, look. And he said, so he put those on the side and the big bonus room with an ensuite up above that. I think it was 12 foot eaves to the plus vault.
2: Nice.
1: Really promising so far.
2: Yeah, that's sick. And that changes the entire feel of that house too. I mean, people are going to come by that had seen that house, what it's done a year or two beforehand and go, wow, they knocked it down.
1: Yeah. No, the house he drew up, it does not look like the same house. And the part we're keeping is totally functional with the basement I'm in now, daylight basement, and then the upstairs. And then by getting a whole new roof and continuing it into the new construction, it looks like a purpose built, not an addition.
2: Yeah. And then it's going to be so much more energy efficient. And that's some of the things that when you're remodeling that you get into, because that was one of the things that I was worried about.
0: Around the House will be right back with more from Cam Anderson from Blacktail Studio and Blacktail Ranch. To find out more about the show, head to aroundthehouseonline.com. 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
1: Rent out time to me on their big ones. If you didn't have that, now it'd be setting up a router sled or something all day on.
2: Yep.
1: And so I feel more fortunate than most, but still could always be better.
2: So I want to ask you before we run out of time here, I want to ask you finishing. You have your way of finishing. What is your favorite way to finish walnut these days?
1: I have gone all in on the LED UV cured finishes. I'm sure you've seen those.
2: Yeah.
1: And the ones that I use are hard wax oils. They're getting more and more popular in the States. They were big on floors in Europe for a long time. And I've been using the non-UV ones for years, and then about maybe even 2 years ago, I've switched over to a UV cured one. And I don't know if I'm supposed to talk about this or not. I was just talking to my partner with this, but we're developing our own.
2: Nice.
1: The problem is I have a $2,000 light that it takes to cure this, and you can also use the sunlight, but even the sun isn't quite as powerful as these lights. So we're working with a chemical company that's going to do a dual cure where it can be cured with a light or through oxidization. So you want to just put it on like normal finish, like a Rubio Monaco, you can do that. Or if you want to put it on the sun or do this, you can, or with the light, and you click cure it that way. And the guy, one of the guys I'm working with, he's talking to me yesterday. I'm terrified of why nobody else is doing this. He's like, this is so obvious that somebody needs to be doing this and nobody is. And I was like, I think they're just comfortable with what they have. They're like, why do we need to re-educate everybody and have this new product and this new space? We're selling products, so why do we care? But we're doing it.
2: I agree with that because I've worked with cabinet companies for 30 plus years. And I have been in the conversations with finishes where the Sherwin-Williams finish guy is in there talking about the latest finish. And it took forever from people to get for cabinetry finishes 30 years ago to even switch out a lacquer, even though that there were so many better finishes out there. It's what we do. It's all we do. Blah, blah, blah, blah, blah. And you're going to pry it out of their cold, dead hands. And then all of a sudden, ooh, conversion varnish. And then you're getting into flatline finishing with, which is awesome with the UV cure stuff because they're running cabinet doors down a machine. And by the time it kicks out the other end in 2 minutes, it's finished. It's dry and there's less junk in the finish. You just eliminate a lot of that stuff that can drop out of the air and show up in a finish. So to me, it's brilliant.
1: And that's where I think we're going to have some hurdles in because one, these types of finishes are incredible on cabinets. They're just more, you only find them in luxury ones, but it's so easy to apply and there's no dust that gets into it. You don't have to have a clean room. And then if you want to refresh it in a couple of years, you can do that. Whereas if you get your lacquer or your conversion varnish and you scratch it or you get it kind of too shiny, kind of is what it is. You're kind of stuck with it.
2: You're stuck.
1: After that said, contractors, people that, why risk this going out to the real world? No, they're building a $50,000 kitchen for someone that might come back because they don't know this finish. It's going to be hard to get them to take a chance on a new product.
2: Johnny probably remembers this because he was working with me at the time. There was a time that there was a major finish manufacturer in cabinetry, and I'm not going to drop their name on here because I don't want the lawyers calling me, but they messed up in their build of a primer for the cabinets, and it was not compatible with the finish. So remember these? They were all these jobs that went out that had to be refinished on site because cabinets were installed, granite was in, and the finish, the primer was falling apart underneath. So it was crazing. It was doing all these things, but it was 6 to 12 months later. After it fully cured, it was breaking down. And so I get that. And I saw companies spending hundreds of thousands of dollars on, and the only, once it happened, everyone, whoa, stop using the product. But it was a nightmare for the cabinet industry for about 2 years because it had to play its way out.
3: Yeah. All you have to do is give that a name. You call that delayed distressed cabinetry, right?
1: There you go.
2: Yeah, there we go. There we go.
3: Like, no, it's a premium to do that.
2: Premium upgrade.
3: That's right. Yeah. Just like gouging a hardwood floor. You're like, no, now it's cooler.
1: 100%. You get it.
3: I get the terror thing though, Cam. I can relate with you on that.
2: It's the marketing side of it. Absolutely.
3: A few different AI projects and that market moves so quickly, but at the same time, you're like, how has nobody got this built yet already? Like, and yeah, there's a lot of fit. You go to bed. I don't even go to bed now because I worry. I just keep grinding because I'm like, man, how is nobody doing this? So, yeah, it's a real fit.
2: But it's like anything, right, Cam? There's risk and reward with that. It's one of those things that it's like, all right. And you don't know till you play with it.
1: Yeah, and I like taking big swings. For some reason, I have a really hard time thinking this doesn't work out, but if it doesn't, then go on to the next thing.
2: It's science. It should work out, but you just got to play with it and find out.
1: I know the product's going to work because it's a company that produces finishes. This is not like, this is what they do. So it's not like it's not going to work, but in terms of whether it's too much for the consumers to wrap their head around or something like that, that's to be determined.
2: Man. That's going to be awesome, man. I'm excited for that. So
1: I'm too.
3: It's funny.
1: Too.
3: We're having pretty much exactly this conversation today, Eric. And literally I said, swing for the fences, right? Those are the options. Do we trail this out for 6 months? Proof of concept. The concept's proven. I know it's worth it. I know it's going to work just like you're saying. And I literally said this or swing for the fences. Same deal. Like
2: that's funny. Same day.
3: You got to go for it. You just
2: gotta go for it.
3: Yeah.
2: So cool, man. I'm so excited for what you got going on and the channel changes. And of course the house I'm having so much fun with you on that over there. Just kind of working through the twists and the curves.
1: I appreciate that because you're not making much money from me.
2: No, no. That's what friends do, brother. That's what friends do. So
1: no, you drew up the amazing kitchen that now that I'm tearing it down is going in the trash. So thank you for that amazing kitchen. And I'm hoping you're still going to be willing to help fine tune this one, the architect's drawing, to make get the most the same type of idea out of it.
2: Absolutely, man. We'll have some fun with that. And that's my pleasure. It's fun to me. I spent 30 plus years designing. And now that I do media full time, it's nice to go on and go, oh man, I could actually do this again. So I haven't had the time to do it. I was doing that year after year after year until I got burned out on it. Now I'm like, wow, I'm having fun doing this for friends. Oh,
1: that's
2: it's
1: fair.
2: Not,
1: that's
2: it's
1: fair.
2: Nice not having Mrs. Smith calling me up at 6 o'clock on a Sunday night when I'm sitting down to dinner asking questions about should I change the molding on my plans? I don't have to worry about that anymore, but. With this, it's super fun to work through it with you and get you across the finish line when we get there.
1: You might have to worry about that with me. So don't count on that just yet.
2: Dude, friends, it's a whole different story. It's a whole different story. Johnny used to do that to me all the time and we're still friends. So
1: good.
3: I get what you're saying though about that. I'll tell you what, I walk by. We got a construction building getting built right at the end of the street. And I walk by some days after sitting on the computer for 20 hours. I'm like, I just want to go swing a hammer, man. I just want to go just work something simple with my hands, moving my body. Yeah.
2: Do you get that cam where you're wanting to get back in the left seat of a helicopter?
1: Oddly, it's weird. I get asked that all the time. No.
2: You're good.
1: I'm good. Yeah. I wouldn't mind it, but no, there's no day where I'm just like, I want to go fly. I've done it. It's fine.
2: You've done it. Yep. Yeah. I get that. That's a whole different world though. And I think that's why you pilots do so well with social media and some of these things. Cause you're process oriented, right? There's a checklist. There's things you have to do. And I think you're more diligent than many.
1: I don't know.
3: Yeah, that makes sense.
1: I was the guy that would skip shit. Now the FAA, now I don't care what the FAA says about me or does to me. I skipped the checklist so many times. I was, maybe I wasn't the best fit for it.
2: In a bad shape getting into my helicopter anyway, so my job's just to get in there. They'll be fine.
1: To be fair, I did the checklist. I just did it from my own system and memory instead of
2: 100%. I totally get that. Yep. Yep. Everything's attached. It's fueled up. I've everything looks good.
1: Yeah. We made it a few thousand hours and no crashes to speak of, or we made it.
2: Yeah. That's awesome. All right, Cam, we're running out of time. What's the best way for people to find you out there in your channels?
1: If you search Blacktail Studio anywhere, you should be able to find me. 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
2: And of course, you've got your own products out there as well with some of your stuff. Let's hit that too.
1: Yeah, M3 Nano is the flagship. It's my chemists are going to kill me for this, but a ceramic coating for wood. Most of them are designed for cars. Don't put them on wood. This one is made for wood, and that's been far and away my flagship product, which is what led me into other wood finishing avenues that we talked about.
2: Yep. Awesome, man. That's great. We got to plan a dinner sometime. Get the ladies together. We got to plan that out.
1: Absolutely. Anytime.
2: We'll do it. All right, Cam, thanks for coming on today, man. I appreciate it, and just looking forward to the next few months and we working through the rest of the project, the planning part of it at least.
1: Absolutely. No, I appreciate it.
3: Call me when the roof's ready.
1: Get out of here. You got it done.
2: That's awesome. I'm Eric G, and for John Dudley, you've been catching Around the House.
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16: ABC News, I'm Mike Dubusky. Malnutrition, inadequate medical care, and unsanitary living spaces. That's how detainees in Newark, New Jersey describe the living conditions at the migrant detention facility known as Delaney Hall. Those concerns have sparked protests outside the building, with multiple people arrested by police last night after clashing with ICE agents. New Jersey Governor Mikey Sherrill says protests shouldn't take away from the main issue, addressing the conditions at Delaney Hall.
17: Congress members have been doing an incredible amount of work and an incredible job getting inside routinely, sometimes spending hours tracking individuals down for families. But that shouldn't be the case. I mean, we should know exactly who's in which facility, why they are being held, and their due process rights should be respected.
16: Still no movement when it comes to negotiations with Iran to end the fighting. Reopening the Strait of Hormuz and drawing down Iran's nuclear program remain the sticking points. This is ABC News.
18: From the LI News Radio Weather Center, for tonight, mostly cloudy skies and a low of 57. Tomorrow, sunny with a slight chance of showers in the afternoon and a high of 70. Tomorrow night, mostly clear with a low of 53. On Tuesday, sunny and bright with a high of 72. Tuesday night, partly cloudy with a low of 56. From the LI News Weather Center, I'm J.D. Allison.
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3: 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Dementia is not a normal part of aging.
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6: Welcome to the Around the House Show, your trusted source for everything about your home. 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I'm Eric G. Hey, John, how we doing today, brother?
7: Doing all right, man. What's happening?
6: Man, I tell you what, I have been watching the news, which is always dangerous, and everybody out there is freaking out. My message inbox has been filled with these questions about the HANA virus thing, and this is one of those things that we've seen it here in the States. It's from usually playing around in the farm or cleaning up mouse droppings or things like that. But the cruise ship kind of changed things on the news. And all of a sudden, people are freaking out about wearing masks and going back to COVID part two again, which nobody wants to do. So I thought, let's talk about the facts. I am not a doctor. Don't pretend to be. But we can talk about the basic facts that we get out of the news here and kind of put this together and show how you can keep your house a little more safe with this stuff. And John, I don't know if you noticed it, but on the news, they had that whole thing with the cruise ship and the Andes HANA virus and all that stuff down there. And it's an interesting one. In the United States, you traditionally don't, let's say I was in a crawl space cleaning up

0: mouse droppings or whatever, and I got it. If you and I went out and had a beverage later, the chance of you catching it for me is slim to none. I mean, it's just not going to happen that way. But the problem with is this different version of it out of extreme South America, that one kind of spreads around a little bit more like the flu does. So if I had the flu and we're hanging out together and I cough or do something like that, guess what? Maybe you'll get it. And so there's some differences here that I thought let's talk about. And then, of course, how do we sit there and keep our house a little more healthy? So even if we have our local version of it here, how we don't get sick, because it's still a dangerous one if you catch it. I mean, I think there's a 38% death rate if you get it. So this isn't something you want to mess around with. But at the same point, I just want to make sure that we're not over freaking out over stuff that, well, isn't that big a deal, right?
1: That never happens, over freaking out.
0: Yeah.
1: How many times have I told you to quit watching the news? The only reason I know about news anymore is because my gal tells me about it. If I watched the news, I would just worry about a bunch of stuff I can't do anything about, like my little brother.
0: Absolutely. Well, no question, man. So let's talk about how this thing happened down on this cruise ship thing. It looks like, and again, this is just preliminary information, so I'm taking the news and kind of going, okay, let's see if we can put something together here. It looks like you had a couple who it sounds like later died from this. They went out before the cruise and went bird watching, which seems so innocent, except they were walking through a garbage dump in Argentina or someplace down there to go watch birds. Not smart. I don't know. I wouldn't go on a vacation. Hey, let's go to a garbage dump in another country.
1: Seagulls or what?
0: Yeah, I don't know. I'm like, that's not awesome. Well, this was before the ship. And of course, by the time they got on the ship, allegedly, they had the Hanta virus, this other version. And so what happens is you put 150 people on a small cruise ship, and with this stuff spreading around kind of like the flu does, more people get sick. And that's the thing. That was probably a pretty dangerous thing to do going down there. Nobody knew about this, so it's not like they had any idea what they were getting themselves into. But I would have not wanted to bring all that stuff onto a cruise ship because, I mean, I learned one thing from Caroline when we were doing a lot of our episodes together years ago is she's like, when you come in the house, take your shoes off because they're nasty. Mm-hmm. Why just put it around your house? More of that now.
1: The U.S. is one place that nobody pays attention to that. But I tell you what, you go to all these other countries that everybody thinks are so dirty and third world, everywhere in Asia, everywhere here in South America. People have a different set of, it's usually flip-flops, right?
0: Yeah,
1: house shoes. Around the house, yeah. And you leave your freaking shoes at the door, and they're serious about it. Same thing, oh, yeah. Ukraine, Russia.
0: Yep.
1: They're like, shoes off, gross.
0: Yep.
1: Yeah.
0: Totally makes sense. Mine go off totally in the garage. We got a shoe rack right outside the garage door in the garage. It stays out there and pop around and whatever else, but I think that is probably the most likely scenario with this. But now people are going, okay, oh my gosh, I have mice outside and different mice, different rats, things like that. And if you live on a farm or you live in the country or even living in the city, they're everywhere. I mean, in Tacoma, remember at the old time woodwork, remember those wharf rats that would be walking around in that place?
1: Yeah, dude. Yep.
0: They were the size of a cat.
1: Yeah. No, New York's that way as well, but, Thailand, dude, they're the size of your leg.
0: Yeah.
1: What is that?
0: It's huge.
1: Raccoon? No, it's a rat.
0: No, stay away. But well, I wanted to talk to our
1: secret. I want the people in Portland to pay very close attention right now that won't let, they're trying to stop the rodent killing. No, don't kill the rodent.
0: Oh my gosh.
1: We want the Hanta flu.
0: Yeah, actually, yeah. There's the crazy thing is with that IP28 or whatever it is, that initiative that wants to make it a criminal offense to kill a rat.
1: Yeah.
0: With this Hanta virus thing going around, that's really not the best idea either.
1: Yeah, let's put rat lives over human lives. Rat lives matter, Eric.
0: Yeah.
1: Oh my Lord.
0: Oh my gosh. There's the New York signs.
1: I'll stop.
0: But you know what I'm saying, brother? It's just insane. And I'm looking at this and it's like, this is crazy. And here's what we should be doing in our homes. I mean, Here's the thing. If you've got a crawl space, probably half the homes in the country have a crawl space. There's not that many in the Southwest. In the Pacific Northwest, there's a ton. The Midwest, there's some. A lot of basements out there, and the basements work too. But all these places that we never go that are below grade are just prime for those, as well as anything out in the barn. They love to live in classic cars. Mice have a huge problem with some vehicles out there because they went to a soy-based greener wire wrapping. Well, guess what? That's food for them rodents.
1: That's delicious.
0: That's delicious. They're going out for Thai food, speaking of Thai. They've got the soy-based wrapper on the wires, and all of a sudden you're in for a few thousand bucks at your local Toyota or whatever dealership you've got out there. So it's absolutely nuts. Well, these things are tearing stuff up, and the rodent droppings get left around, and half the time that's the one thing that you use to see if you've got them is you might not see them, but when you see the rodent droppings, and crawl spaces are so big on that one, and so much air goes into your crawl space. So if you have a concern about this, now, a couple things you can do is, one, get that crawl space cleaned up. I recommend, if it's a really big concern, is to go ahead and go through and do a full encapsulation in there. And that's where they come in and use the thick kind of rodent-proof fabric, wrap it all the way up. They just hermetically seal that, and then they put in with clean plastic. It's all sealed off to the outside. No venting, no nothing. And then you put a dehumidifier in there to keep the moisture from coming in. And you've got a space that's going to be clean. That's kind of the ultimate in that.
1: Yeah. But that's the luxury version.
0: It is. It's
1: a decent-sized lift. Sounds good, but yeah.
0: Dude, it is. And by the time you pay somebody to come down there, I mean, some of these dehumidifiers now, the mounted ones in there, are insane on price. A handful of years ago, they were $1,000. Now they're almost $4,000 or $5,000. And so you can spend $10,000 to $15,000 down in your crawl space that you don't ever want to see. It will keep mold down in your house. It will keep for healthy air coming into your house. But dude, that gets pretty expensive quick.
1: Yeah, that's crazy expensive. Well, and you brought up the Southwest, and I just want to make sure that there's tons of roof rats there is what I'm getting at. Right. So it's not just the crawl space. This can end up in your attic as well, which if you've got something vented wrong, if your range hood is actually just dropping into the insulation in the attic, is full of rat poop, you might want to.
0: If you want to find out more about us, head over to AroundTheHouseOnline.com. We'll be right back after these important messages. Don't go anywhere.
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3: 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Since most chronic diseases have inflammation, our optimized curcumin seems to be a perfect addition to any nutritional program. 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

0: What's up? This is Stix Adania.
1: And Satchel from Steel Panther. And you are listening to
0: Around the House with Eric G.
1: Yeah.
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2: Welcome back to the Around the House Show, your trusted source for everything about your home. Thanks for joining us today. Johnny and I, during the commercial break here, just came up with a complete marketing plan for Rat Lives Matter, so that will be...
3: So who's ever listening and pay attention out there, you could steal that probably in about 5 minutes.
2: Exactly.
3: Go.
2: So much fun, man. So much fun. And this is crazy. Mice squeezing around in your home and doing damage is tough. And it can be such a rough one. And there's so many things you could do to keep these things from getting in. First off, I say the size of a pencil, they can break themselves down into squeezing into something as small as a pencil. And so just make sure and walk around where the cable guy went into or the HVAC lines go into your house. There's all these places where maybe a hole was drilled and it didn't get sealed up. But these days, you don't have to just like jam it full of steel wool and try to caulk it in. They make spray foam now that has, I don't know what they're putting in it. I think it's got like hot sauce or ghost pepper or whatever in it. And they put it in the spray foam so you can clean that all up. And spray foam, clean it all up, throw a coat of paint on it, looks perfect, and block off those things. And they just won't go through that stuff because they'll get a bite out of that and go, whoa, not my entrance, not my entrance. Yeah. And I've seen...
3: Or just, you know, daily throw cheese in the neighbor's yard if you want.
2: Dude, I tell you what, the neighbor's yard can be one of the biggest places for this. And you know where I see it? And we have it here around in my area. And
3: that's the issue.
2: There's somebody
3: right?
2: out
3: you take
2: there.
3: Care of your side. It's like fleas on a
2: you
3: dog.
2: You got the Pied Piper next door. On the, what they're doing is they're feeding all the birds. They'll go out and take the 5 pound bag of bird seed and pour out on the ground in front of, on their concrete patio. And now you got all the rodents over there. You got the birds over there. You even got the raccoons, trash pandas or whatever hanging out over there. And it's just a hot mess. We had that at my last house where somebody would sit there and you could just see I put a camera on it and you could just see them coming under the fence. Yeah. And I was like, all right, now we know where it is. And so we ended up the neighborhood kind of worked around it. And luckily they were a renter and ended up leaving. But man, they caused a neighborhood hot mess with that.
3: Yeah.
2: And the problem is too, is areas where you've got the homeless camps and all that other stuff, same kind of thing, just garbage everywhere that's just feeding them. So it can be a battle. And I'm honestly, here's the thing. If it's something that's out of control, you can do it yourself and try to get them. But there are times that maybe spending the money and having a professional come out and deal with it is going to be your best bet. Not a lot of people like dealing with dead rodents. You got to dress up into gloves and a N95 or better mask, little eye protection out there. And you don't need to be messing with that stuff. So when in doubt, hire the professional. They'll come out and put their bait boxes or traps or whatever they do out there and they'll get it taken care of. But man,
3: there's not much I won't mess with just cause if you're going to be stupid, you better be tough. But that's one thing I'm like, no, rodents, no. I want no part of it.
2: Yeah. And the mess that they create. And I know people are out there having lunch, dinner, breakfast, whatever they're doing when they listen to this. So we're not going to get into it, but you really got to get in there. And if you're going to vacuum it up, you got to have a HEPA vac or a HEPA filter in there. And still at that point, you better have a good one. I don't want to see that stuff. So really you kind of need to suit up, get everything cleaned up, prevent them from coming in, and then you got to hit the something, whatever you're going to use, whether it's a 10% bleach solution or whatever, you got to just absolutely disinfect everything. And I
3: don't want to give anybody any ideas out there, but I do want to caution anybody, as I was a property owner for many years and a landlord, there's some liability there. So
2: you need to
3: be on that stuff. Yeah.
2: John, excellent point. If you're a landlord, this is where your biggest mistake is being cheap because you want to be able to defer that. Hey, I hired company ABC to come handle this. Yep. And Here's my receipt.
3: Good faith effort goes a long ways in court if some jackass decides to sue you because you got
2: I got sick. Yeah, absolutely.
3: You probably got sick at the restaurant you ate at last.
2: Oh, man, I tell you what. I have been in a lot of I'm a dive bar connoisseur, but when I see that the rats are coming out of the kitchen, that's when I start going, yeah, maybe not. But
3: yeah,
2: again, yeah. Really going through. And then here's the problem though you run into when you DIY this. Yeah, you got all your clothing. How are you going to disinfect that?
3: Fire.
2: What do you do there? Fire? Yeah. It's tough. It's just like anything else. Okay. You can put it outside and let the UV help, but really now you're cleaning all this mess up. And I think it's crazy.
3: Throw away
2: get a professional. Yeah.
3: Yeah. Get a professional. Well, that
2: Tyvek overalls.
3: If you gotta do it yourself, if you gotta do it yourself, get some overalls that you're throwing away when you're done. Cause yeah, you don't want that stuff in your clothes at all.
2: And you can't use the paper mask, the cloth mask, all that stuff. You gotta use something that's certified and rated. So it needs to have an actual N95 on it, not the cheapy one your doctor gave you when you came in and had a cough. You gotta have something that's pretty solid that seals up. That's actually going to work. And trust me, getting the professionals in to do this isn't that big a job. If you've got it really bad, it might even be something that if you've got a ton of damage, it might be something that the insurance company can help you with. Be careful with asking questions, but do. And here's one thing with insurance companies. Let's talk about this for a second, Johnny, because it's important. It's always great to have your friend as the insurance agent versus calling up the 1-800 number. Because as soon as you call up the 1-800 number or talk to somebody you don't know, I've seen this happen. Hey, I've got a potential problem. I'm not sure if I need to do a claim on this. If I did, would it be covered? Right. I had a buddy selling somebody's house. They went through the whole process and they're like, what about the water damage claim from 2 years ago?
3: Yeah.
2: Nobody had any water damage claim. Somebody had called up and said, what if I had water damage? What's my deductible and stuff on that? They called it when they put a note in the file, water damage, and then they had to go back and have all these other inspectors go in the real estate sale just because someone called up the 1-800 number for the insurance company and it came up in the title search and stuff in it. So, again, be super careful with that stuff, but everything you do with cleanup, let it be disposable, throw it away. I don't like vacuuming stuff up because, again, unless you've got something insanely crazy out there as a vacuum, it's just going to spread it around.
3: It's so, just moving the air, yeah.
2: Absolutely. So,
3: not that I haven't done it 1,000 times with a shop.
2: Oh, man. I have gotten
3: paper mask thinking it's fine.
2: I have gotten so lucky over the years from cleaning out that shed and you see it and you're like, I'll be fine. It just takes once to not be fine. Hey, we're running out of time. When we come back, we've got a lot more of Around the House. If you want to find out more about us, head over to AroundTheHouseOnline.com and make sure you follow us on all our social media channels and everywhere else. We'll be right back after these important messages.

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1: I'm Mike Dubusky. Malnutrition, inadequate medical care, and unsanitary living spaces. That's how detainees in Newark, New Jersey describe the living conditions at the migrant detention facility known as Delaney Hall. Those concerns have sparked protests outside the building, with multiple people arrested by police last night after clashing with ICE agents. New Jersey Governor Mikey Sherrill says protests shouldn't take away from the main issue, addressing the conditions at Delaney Hall.
2: Congress members have been doing an incredible amount of work and an incredible job getting inside routinely, sometimes spending hours tracking individuals down for families. But that shouldn't be the case. I mean, we should know exactly who's in which facility, why they are being held, and their due process rights should be respected.
1: Still no movement when it comes to negotiations with Iran to end the fighting. Reopening the Strait of Hormuz and drawing down Iran's nuclear program remain the sticking points. This is ABC News.
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9: To the Around the House Show, your trusted source for everything about your home. Thanks for joining us today. If you're just joining us, we just wrapped up talking about Hantavirus and all that stuff to make sure that you can keep your house a little bit safer. But Johnny, Lisa and I went out and did something this last couple weeks ago. Dude, got an RV. We're going camping.
10: Nice.
9: And I tell you what. You think about
10: I've lived in them and I've toured in them and I know what kind of work they are. So let's just leave it at that.
9: Yeah. Well, it's funny. I go, man, hotel rooms are expensive. Let's get an RV. No, you could buy a lot with what you spend on an RV. You're not saving any money. It's like a boat, right?
10: Yeah, it's a boat.
9: It's a boat. You know, it's not an investment. It can be a lot of fun. And for me, in my situation, it is going to be a way for me to break away and turn my brain off every once in a while, which I think will be healthy. But
10: good luck with that.
9: I know, right? Day drinking and campfires. That's where I'm at. So
10: this is close to as turned off as your brain's going to get.
9: Exactly. It's interesting. And it's one of those things that I learned a lot going around and looking at the process, because brand new RVs, dang, they are expensive. But if you buy something that's been well cared for, that's a few years old, you can do okay with them. We didn't go out and buy something new. We bought something used that was exactly what we wanted. And it was like, all right, here we go. But there are so many things when you're looking at RVs. And the first off is, what are you going to tow it with if it's going to be a trailer? We got a trailer. And we were debating, because RVs can be great for families. But I was like, all right, I'm going to pull something because I want to be able to... If we want to run to town, I want to have to pack up camp, right? If you need a van or a motorhome.
10: Yeah.
9: Put everything in, and I don't want to do that. So we got a trailer, and I needed to find something that my truck would pull comfortably, because I don't want to go blowing stuff up there either. But the other thing with RVs, and I'm not trying to justify it for people, but there are some added benefits. One of them is, that I think is really cool, is that if you do this right and you're doing a kitchen remodel, it gives you a place to cook. And it gives you a place to escape away for that major remodel. You could pull it up in the driveway or on the side, out of the way of the construction crew, and you got a place to live. And it can be a pretty good way to go. And you and I were just talking about a few months ago, Johnny, about some contractors out there that are actually using RVs or mobile kitchens that they've had made in food carts that they're putting in.
10: Such a brilliant play, man. It's fantastic. Super smart. I'm going with that guy. I'm like, okay, I don't have to move out. I have to go to a hotel and I have to pay for restaurants for a month while you do this. Fantastic.
9: Yeah. Have a little bit of life there somehow, but
10: also
9: that can
10: provides
9: be really
10: a good
9: cool.
10: place for poker nights, or we just had a big fight nights.
9: It is the doghouse you can sleep in. Let's put it that way. It is. And it's smart. I think it's a good way to go. And the other thing that I like about it is that we have storms here in the Northwest, and it doesn't make sense for me where we live now to put in a power backup or anything like that. But if you've got the RV set up, I've got solar panels on the roof on that thing, so it's pretty self-sufficient. I can go in there and, hey, we're going to go over to the RV. Let's bag on the house because out here with trees, twice in the last 6 years, I've been out power at my house for 4 to 6 days. Twice.
10: Oh, yeah. It's brutal.
9: And at least you got a place you can go put your freezer food and all that stuff, because that's running and you can do something with that. And it's a lot better pull than have to go in and do that. And summertime, it's great. You can go out and take family time, go fishing, hunting, camping, whatever you want to do. Go to the lake, go to the beach, go to the mountains, whatever sounds good to
10: you. Not for long in your state.
9: Oh, dude, I know it.
10: I have to keep throwing it in there. I have to keep throwing it. It's just so Rat Lives Matter.
9: Funny. It was funny. I was talking with Craig from the homeowner show here recently. He was in town here and I told him about that when we were sitting at dinner. And then of course he put it on his show last week or the week before. And I was laughing that he was dogging on it too. And sorry, it's crazy, but really, I think it's a really smart one, but I learned a lot of stuff. There's a lot of things that have upgraded since I last had an RV out there. And when you go buy the RV, you need to plan on a few thousand more bucks probably if you're going to fit that thing out. By the time you put in the sewer hoses and all the other stupid little stuff you need to get.
10: Yeah. That's when it becomes a boat. You're like, oh, we need
9: one of
10: those.
9: That's exactly what it does.
10: Oh, we need one. What is that? Oh, what do you? Yeah.
9: Well, that's and that, the,
10: That list never ends, by the way.
9: Oh, dude, it doesn't. I mean, it's, oh, do you have corner jacks that stabilize it? Well, yeah, you wind them down and stabilize it. Great. If you're going to stay in the state park, you need to have plastic things that don't hurt the asphalt in the hot summer. Okay, there's one more thing, right? Oh, you need to have a pressure regulator for the hose so it doesn't overpressurize and hurt the fittings in it. Of course. Oh, don't forget about the surge protector for it, too, that's 30 amps. Oh, there's another thing.
10: Yeah, you need a carpet out in front of it so you can set everything up. And you need,
9: Yeah. Then you need the barbecue. So, yeah, I'll be doing some videos on outfitting that and get that thing going. But I'm excited for it because, one, it's going to give us some camping stuff. Two, it's going to give us some music festival stuff, which is going to be a lot of fun.
10: Yeah.
9: And a couple things that I want to talk about here before we go out to break that I think is super cool too. It's great for you to take your pets out, but a lot of things when you're out there looking, the two things that I think that are the biggest problems with these are, one, somebody was living in them. So you want to make sure if you're out finding something used, those were designed really to be part-time camping things. And now with housing prices and stuff, there's a lot of people that are living in them for years. You don't want to get some RV that's already got all the life squeezed out of it. You know what I mean?
10: Yeah.
9: And paying a premium for. So you want to make sure of those things. Two, there's a lot of little maintenance stuff. So many people will look down and look at the tires and go, oh, tires look great. Well, they're 7 years old. Probably need to be changed. Doesn't matter if they're, especially if you're in the hot, like the desert Southwest where you were, you know, old tires that get crusty or bad.
10: Not only tires, but you just brought up, there's so many grommets on everything, right? everything's got a little rubber grommet that goes to garbage in the sun, the sun just dries up. They're gone. So you're like, oh, this RV's been sitting on the lot for a year. They maintain them kind of. You fire everything up. You put some water pressure through everything. And you're like, oh, okay. We got water fountains everywhere.
9: Yeah, you know? Absolutely. Absolutely. And just then people go, oh, I'm going to take them out there. And they got the summer edition one, not thinking they're going to take it up in the mountains. And I know people that were out camping last weekend, and it was snowing in the mountains up here at 8,000 feet. A couple weeks ago, there was a foot of snow up at the campground up there in the mountains. And did you get something that's insulated that's got a winter package to it? Do you have a water hose that goes in that's got the heated water hose? And yes, they make those. They got a plug in and there's a little low voltage cord that goes through it to make sure it stays warm. But a lot of those things you need to understand how you're going to take it, where you're going to take it and what you're going to do with it. And you could do 3 hours on what's spent on that. And then of course there's just all the things of the fun stuff of RVing, the gray water tank, the black water tank, dump and all that stuff. It can be a little bit of work.
10: Yeah. It's not.
9: Been there and done that.
10: Yeah. And it's not, I mean, more so on tour than camping. Yeah.
9: Horrible. It's the same kind of thing.
10: Whose turn is it?
9: Dump the tank.
10: Dump the tank, dude. You're flipping coins. You're arm wrestling.
9: And a lot of people would rather buy the beer for the next night than to empty that tank.
10: Yeah. Now, so there's a lot of work. A lot of maintenance. Yeah. Again, that's one of those things, just like we're always talking about with homes. Plan ahead. Do your research. Do your homework. Understand what you're getting yourself into. Understand it's just another hole to throw money in, even if it's not in the water. Every time you go camping, I promise. And if I'm wrong, send us an email and say, I went camping once and didn't have to buy something for the RV. I dare you. Cause every time you fire that thing up and put it down the road, you need something else.
9: It's like what boat means, right? Bust out another 1,000.
10: Yep. True.
9: Same kind of thing. But if you do it right, it can be good. They've really come a long way with them too. And that's the fun part. I mean, there's a lot of stuff, a lot of features out there that make it a lot better. But hey, John, when we come back, let's run out to break real quick. We're out of time already on this segment. We come back. We got more for you around the house. If you want to find more information about us, head over to aroundthehouseonline.com. We'll be right back.
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5: Welcome back to the Around the House Show, your trusted source for everything about your home. I'm Eric G. John Dudley and I have been having a great time today. We've been talking about a smorgasbord of things, from dealing with HANA virus to, well, dealing with RVs. And it's funny because so many things have changed, Johnny, since I was last RVing 15 years ago, but some of it's kind of cool. They've got now AC units that are ducted. So they've got, instead of just that big one in the middle, you can shut it off and it'll run out to the other parts of the trailer, which is kind of nice. So you don't have it. You're not standing in the kitchen cooking on something and you got that thing 4 inches from the back of your head blowing ice cold air on you. When you're it's like, I don't like that.
6: Yeah.
5: One thing too is some companies have not understood that there are people over 5'11" that are going to use these. Here's my rant. First time I walked into Camping World and I went, okay, time for some education. There was not a trailer there that I was going to find that I was going to buy that day, but I went, okay, let's walk around and look at 100 ones and get a crash course on this. I started stepping into showers and about 60% of them there, if I was going to take a shower, I was like, I was in a kid's shower.
6: Yeah,
5: it was, it was like a drinking fountain. It hit me in the lower of my chin. I'm like, that's stupid.
6: Yeah.
5: And one of them, they put the ceiling height was so low in it and they put, I think, the gray water tank underneath it so that you step up into the shower now. Well, they put a skylight over the top to give you a little more room, but my head was touching the skylight. And I'm like, no. And you would think that they could come up with a better way of doing that.
6: Yeah. And I wanted to spit something out, but I'm sure there's a million reasons why that hasn't been done. But why not? Why not a pop-up ceiling, right? You got tip outs, you got pop out sides that expand out with a whole couch on them. You can't create like a pop out for the bathroom so I could actually put soap on my body without smacking my elbow and hitting my head on the ceiling.
5: Right. And by the way, some of them were 2 foot by 2 foot. It was like I was in a crawl space opening going to take a shower, right? I'm like, I can't do it.
6: You hang the hot water bag out in the sun, you do it outside.
5: Dude, when we were in El Salvador down there, working down there with this group, we went hiking around because they didn't have running water. We went hiking around and found a cliffside where water was coming out of it. And it was where some of the locals would grab their drinking water out of that. So I'm like, okay, if they're drinking it, it's probably halfway clean. Right. But we went up there and they washed clothes and stuff on the rocks right there. And we just went up there and went, all right, shower time. And that was the best we did. And it was just whatever the groundwater was. It was cool. But when you're in the mountains and the heat and it's almost 100 degrees outside, cool's a good thing. So that worked. I just felt bad for the people downstream that were drinking that water. But that's how they do it out there. Everybody's washing their clothes in that river. So it's just one of those things. This was at least coming out of a aquifer or something. It was coming out of between rocks and stuff. So it was coming out of someplace.
6: Right. You'll never know.
5: I'll never know. And didn't get sick afterwards. So that was key. And I tell you what, there's state parks out there, which usually are pretty good. And in Oregon and Washington, they're really good here. Other places I can't attest to because I haven't stayed, but the cool thing is too, is man, some of these are, you can get pretty bougie on some of these other ones. It's like, oh, if you join this camping club. Now you can have the pool and all that other stuff too, which is kind of nice, but I kind of like to be in the state parks where it's just a little more chill and not so bougie.
6: Yeah, I don't go to the Hilton, dude.
5: If I'm going to do that, just yeah. Why not? Where are you staying? What, just go to the Hilton. Exactly.
6: Look, for me, half the fun of camping is the work of it, right? Cause it's work.
5: Yeah.
6: You legit have to create a little kitchen area, figure out a way to wash it. And I'm saying sans RV, like just regular camping. You got to pitch a tent. You got to, like, that's the fun stuff. It's like for me.
5: Yeah. Right? For you.
6: And there's other people that are like, well, where am I going to plug in my hair dryer and how am I going to, okay. You go to the Hilton. I mean, go to the Hilton. Camping.
5: Yep. You know, I love getting the fire going in the fire pit.
6: Buy the $500,000 RV if that's what you need. But
5: dude, yeah, we didn't even buy a $20,000 RV. It was just,
6: you know. No, but you know what I'm saying.
5: Oh, absolutely.
6: Like, oh, we bought an RV to go camping in. I'm like, that's a condominium. That's, what are you talking about?
5: Some of those, if I wanted, here's the thing, and I noticed this too. I was looking around and I went, okay, let's go look at that 100-foot ridiculous thing or whatever. And it looks like a NASCAR race trailer almost with the, where they store the cars in it. But some of those you walk into and I'm like, it's got a 6-foot kitchen island in it because it's tipping out on both sides. And I don't know if I need the rock around the fireplace, but
6: And that's awesome if you're touring, right? Cause you're legit
5: traveling the country. Thing. Awesome.
6: I'm not camping. I'm like, dude, I'll take the island. I'll take all you got. Cause that's going to be my home for 3 months. Yeah. Okay. Yeah. That's a different story.
5: Different story altogether. You know, now the other
6: camping
5: thing is
6: Memorial Day weekend. I don't think you need all that.
5: Well, here's the problem with those bigger ones. Good luck finding a state park campsite to park it in too.
6: Yeah, right.
5: I mean, anything over like a 24-foot trailer, now you better be booking 6 months in advance. Otherwise, you're not going to get it.
6: Or Google map a Walmart nearby.
5: Yeah, absolutely. I've seen people Walmart, Camping World, those kind of things, but that's not, that again, is not my thing of camping. Here they call that camping, but that's a homeless camping. That's a whole other story. That's blue tarps and methamphetamine.
6: In Seattle.
5: Well, now I'm curious about that. Speaking of that kind of camping, I'm curious now that they got the World Cup coming to Seattle, how they're going to clean that up for TV.
6: No, they're not. That's no.
5: They'll just move it around the corner into somebody else's place and keep it away from the cameras and do that.
6: They'll throw a blue tarp over it and some toluene.
5: They'll go all camo tarps now. They'll go hand out camo tarps so it looks like chain link or something.
6: Man. But, yeah, what a fiasco. Now we're back to Rat Lives Matter.
5: Absolutely. We'll go back to that. But the fun part about RVing, and this is the cool part, is that you can make it your own. You can do what you enjoy with it. And it can be that great getaway to go do stuff. My brother's been doing it. I grew up doing it as a kid. So that was a lot of fun doing it as a kid. It was nice to, as I got older, to stay in the tent outside instead of in the motorhome with the parents. So that was kind of cool too. But I think it's a lot of fun and it's good times for people. For me, I'm going to use it a lot for going to festival rock concerts. Way easier. Yeah. You can pull in, hook up, do your thing. And then you got a place to go to, especially for these 3-day festivals and stuff. That's going to be a lot of fun.
6: All the kids are going to look at you funny. You realize that?
5: I'll be the old man in there. I'm fine.
6: Bring a trampoline. They'll love you.
5: Oh, geez. Used to be called a jumpaline until. Never mind. But seriously though, it's fun because you can have your friends show up at the show and if you got 2 or 3 friends with RVs, that can be a blast.
6: Yeah, it's super fun. Yeah.
5: Go see your favorite bands and do that.
6: We were just talking about Scott Nutter the other day, right?
5: Yeah.
6: And he had that cool RV trailer. It was nice, decent, nothing luxury, right?
5: Yeah.
6: But served its purpose, had the backspace and we'd go. He was still racing dirt bikes at the time.
5: Nice.
6: And we'd go to the races in that. You throw the dirt bikes in the back and the dog and his wife, a kid, and go to the racetrack and everybody's got an RV there. And it just turns into a big shindig. It's a blast.
5: Absolutely. Absolutely.
6: It's a club, right?
5: Yeah.
6: There's a shared interest, a common. It's like voters. Everybody waves at everybody. Suddenly they're like instant friends. It's just
5: absolutely. No,
6: it's a cool community.
5: Yeah. No question. No question. That to me is the fun part of that. That's where I look at it and go, all right, that's where the coolness is that sense of community, the friends together. And yeah. I've got a lot of friends with RVs. So does Elisa. So we'll be kind of fun with that, going out and having some fun with friends. This year, it's a little late. I know it's, sheesh, as you look into June, all of a sudden you go, oh, I should have booked these things in January. And now you're kind of picking over the spots that you have, but still you can get out and do stuff and without spending a ton of money. But some of the parks are pretty inexpensive, $40-$50 a night. That's not bad for camping with everything. So.
6: Wow.
5: Oh, I know. It's not the $20 it used to be. So
6: you can rent like a 3-story Airbnb down here for that a night.
5: Oh, I know. Trust me. That's cool part.
6: With a hot tub in the penthouse. Like that's, oh my gosh.
5: Yeah. Well, things are expensive up here, brother. They are.
6: Yeah. It's just, I'm just so like that number just kind of smacked me. Yeah.
5: Yeah.
6: It used to be like $12 or $15 a seat.
5: I know it. Yeah. Now you got to sell some t-shirts on tour to be able to stay at the place. So,
6: oh man.
5: Absolutely. Hey, Johnny, we're out of time. Hey, guys, thanks for tuning into the Round the House show today. If you want to find out more, follow us on social media, Facebook, Instagram. Check out our two YouTube pages. When in doubt, head over to the website at aroundthehouseonline.com. I'm Eric G, and for John Dudley, good to see you, brother. Thanks for tuning into Around the House.
7: 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Just look for the Around the House show. We will see you next time.

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7: I'm Mike Dubusky. Three people were taken into custody by police last night during the latest standoff between ICE agents and protesters in Newark, New Jersey. Demonstrations have cropped up protesting the conditions that detainees report inside a migrant detention facility there called Delaney Hall.
8: The barricades separated them.
9: Oh!
8: But their words clashed across the divide.
10: I am a proud boy, a proud other.
11: Immigration came to my house at 4 in the morning, broke down my door, and took all of my tenants.
8: Immigration advocates say they're standing in solidarity with hundreds of detainees staging a hunger strike over what they call deplorable conditions inside.
7: ABC's Crystal Cranmore in New Jersey. The IDF now says three people were injured during a deliberate car ramming attack in the West Bank today, and the Ebola outbreak in Central Africa continues to trouble global health authorities with over 900 suspected cases. This is ABC News.
12: From the LI News Radio Weather Center, for tonight, mostly cloudy skies and a low of 57. Tomorrow, sunny with a slight chance of showers in the afternoon and a high of 70. Tomorrow night, mostly clear with a low of 53. On Tuesday, sunny and bright with a high of 72. Tuesday night, partly cloudy with a low of 56. From the LI News Weather Center, I'm J.D. 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
6: 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Sponsored by Water Gap Wellness. Thank you so much for joining us. We do the show to talk about recovery, addiction, mental health, services that are available, and really how to navigate certain resources, especially those on Long Island, because that's where the show is. So Water Gap is not on Long Island. We are in the Poconos, and we're a program that you can go and stay at for a few weeks. You go away, you stay there for a few weeks until you're feeling better with regards to mental health, addiction, or both, and then you come back home. when you come home, you know, there's a lot of moving parts in terms of what works for each person, but we have found many resources on Long Island through that process because some people need what's called like a recovery house. Some people need an outpatient center. Some people need a psychiatrist, right? So we have kind of navigated and vetted like the best, what we think are the best resources on Long Island. And one of them

0: is here today as a guest, so we're very excited to have them. John Anderson, the founder, and Samantha Callister, the executive director of Integrity Treatment Partners, are joining us this week to talk about the wonders of what they do. So, John, if you want to start, just tell us a little bit about Integrity, and I know it was really your vision. Many years ago, I met you, and it was just like, hey, I had this idea, and it took off, and within a month, we were filled. So can you talk about maybe the process or the vision behind it and kind of what it is now?
1: Absolutely. First, I want to say, Anissa, thank you so much for inviting us and having us out here.
0: Yeah.
1: I was thinking about it on the drive out, actually, and I think you were one of the first tours we ever did.
0: I remember, yeah.
1: At our first sober house.
0: I think you said you were like, we've been open for 5 weeks.
2: Yeah, we were.
0: Yeah.
2: We were open for like 5 weeks. Yeah. And I was still, like, terrified at that point in time. I'm like, how are we going to do this?
0: Yeah.
2: You know? But I had this vision, you know, and it came from my heart. And I was like, I want to help people, you know? And I wanted to help people. I wanted to do good sober living, you know, where it was, like, 12-step-based and zero tolerance. Like, you know, you have to do the right thing if you're going to live here, you know?
0: Mm-hmm.
2: I would always think about the mothers and the families, you know? And I always said to myself, like, I have to go to bed at night. I have to know that every single person that lives in the house, like, their mom can know, you know, that their son's in a safe, sober house.
0: I love that.
2: You know, and, like, that was really the idea. And ton of fear at that point in time, 5 weeks in, whatever it was. And,
0: yeah, and you filled up it right away.
2: Yes.
0: You know, because there was a need for it.
2: Yes, because there was such a need on Long Island for good, sober living.
0: Yeah.
2: You know, and I had no idea. I didn't think Integrity would grow to what it is today.
0: Mm.
2: You know, I never pictured that. All I wanted was, you know, a nice, sober house where people could get sober and 12-step based and... And before we knew it, we had a waiting list,
0: mm-hmm.
2: you know, we had a waiting list. And I was like, how is this possible? Like, and then, you know, I'm working a full-time job and my phone is just constantly ringing. And I'm like, yeah, I could have never pictured it,
0: yeah.
2: you know. And then we ended up opening another one and then the outpatient.
0: Yeah,
2: you know?
0: So fast forward. So what you did, John, which is I think why many of us just like admire kind of the journey you were on, is you saw a need. You went for it from your heart. You were like, I'm not even sure if this is going to really be lucrative for me. It doesn't matter. I'm meeting a need. And then, boom, you did it. Like, you met the need so much so that there was more need.
2: Yeah.
0: And then you said, okay, I'm going to create an outpatient, intensive outpatient center, proximal to where the houses are. And that is up and running now, too. Can you tell us a little bit about that?
2: So, yes, same thing, right?
0: You saw an additional need with the housing, basically. You did the housing, and you were like, these people need services. Yeah.
2: There was more of a need. And the next thought was like trying to implement more structure and try to make the program, you know, I guess more inclusive, right? And so then that was a very long process, you know, trying to get that facility up and running. But we opened in November, right? And
0: so it's an outpatient and an intensive outpatient, right? You have both?
2: Yes.
0: And where is it located?
2: That's in Baldwin.
0: In Baldwin. Beautiful, by the way. I've seen it. I want to move in there. Not that it's...
2: Everybody wants to live there. We don't have any beds available.
0: There's no beds. It's just like a beautiful building. I'm like, I'll bring a sleeping bag. So in order to find you, what is the best way? Like if somebody's listening and they're like, hey, this might be really good for my loved one or for myself. Is there a website, phone number? What's the...
2: Absolutely. Yeah. So you can go on the website, integritytreatmentpartners.com. Right? For anybody who needs help or wants to, you know, come down for an assessment or see if they, you know, need treatment, all you have to do is go on the website, you fill out the intake form, somebody from the office will call you.
0: Mm-hmm.
2: You know,
0: simple
2: we'll schedule
0: process,
2: your appointment.
0: Yeah.
2: It's very easy.
0: Yeah.
2: It's very easy. We made it that way on purpose.
0: You run it kind of mom and pop. Like it's,
2: it is.
0: It's very tight. I like it.
2: It is. Absolutely.
0: So Samantha Callister.
3: Hello.
0: Executive Director.
3: How are you?
0: That's a big title. I love it. Tell us about what you do and your passion behind it.
3: So coming from the clinical background, because I've been working in the field since 2014 is when I started going to school. And in May, I got licensed with my master's in social work and got all of that going on. And I think that through conversation, I think we all have the same vision, right? I come from working in facilities, working in the field, working with clients, and I'm one person in the eyes of a million. You know what I mean? We're all... sober, want to help people get sober. And we came to an idea that we wanted to do things different. We wanted it to have the mom and pop feel. We want the clients to know that our heart, they know who we are. They sit with us. We're involved in their cases. We know everything that's going on with them. We have all the resources for them. We have an amazing team who's just like willing to give their heart and soul to help. We sent 4 people to treatment on Tuesday alone. You know what I mean? We're not trying to enforce or do anything that is, like we've seen a lot, where the heart's not really in it in a lot of places. You don't feel like you're cared about really when you go to treatment. And we just want to offer, me and John both had a really good experience when we were in the outpatient services when we first got sober. And then from there, we were like, we want to recreate what we felt by the people who were taking care of us at that time. And we realized that there was a lot of gaps in that, just in other places. And we wanted to create something different. Mm-hmm. So we're involved. We're in it. We are doing whatever we can, sometimes 15 hours a day.
0: Yeah.
3: Right now, mm-hmm. just as we've only been open 7 months, but we hear the clients say it all the time that, like, they feel different there.
0: Mm-hmm.
3: They can feel our heart and our soul in it. They see that we care. They see that we know who they are. They say they've never walked into a facility and know who the executives actually are. And mm-hmm. they, like, know about us.
0: Yeah.
3: I'm running groups. Our clinical director's running groups.
0: Wow.
3: We're seeing clients for individual sessions, for family sessions. Like, we're involved with the rest of the team. And we're just hopeful that with that dynamic that we will keep moving to help people get, stay, find the treatment they need to help support their long-term recovery.
0: Yeah.
3: And whatever way we can.
0: Yeah, thank you. That's great.
3: Yeah,
0: very well said.
3: Thank you.
0: Love the passion behind both of you. And everyone I've met from Integrity has that passion, which is hard to find. So it's nice that you all have that universally. It says a lot. So if somebody's listening and they're wondering if this is for them, who's like the ideal client for you? I hate to even use that word, but somebody who might be struggling, you know, with family, with work, with using drugs or alcohol, like what would you describe for a person, just average person, not in the field, who might be wondering?
2: Anybody who's struggling with an issue with drugs, alcohol, any kind of substance use, if they're sitting there saying to themselves, like, why is it that I can't stop drinking?
0: Mm-hmm.
2: You know, why can't I stop drinking? Why can't I stop doing drugs? Like, that's a perfect client for us.
0: Yeah.
3: Also want to add that there's no cookie cutter answer, right? Like you said, like, you don't want to single it out because we're dealing with all sorts of mental health. We're dealing with sex addiction. We have people coming in with gambling addiction. We're referring them out. We have our therapist taking them to gambling meetings. Like, mm-hmm. we're trying to do everything we can. We're not trying to help at all because we know that we can't. And we have amazing relationships with many different places in the field that will take care of whatever the need of any client is.
0: Mm-hmm.
3: So if you think you need help, put the application in and we'll help you find the help you need if it's not us.
0: Yeah.
3: And that's what we're trying to do.
0: Yeah, I love that. We put that out there too. So I know you guys are familiar with Watergap, but we have the mental health and the substance license. And people will call. I mean, it's so all encompassing because we have both, and they still call and they're like, I'm not really sure. Like, I have gambling, you know, and am I in the right place? And I'm like, yeah, we actually have a gambling track. Like, you are in the right place. But even when it is a fit, sometimes I think people just also, it's so stigmatized and judged upon, like, some of these underlying conditions that they're like hesitant, and you get that, you know, that, wariness on the calls where they're not really sure. So to have people on the other end that are validating and supportive like that, it's so good to
3: hear
0: that.
3: And I think it's also important to note that if you're unsure, call and have the conversation. Let us guide you. That's
0: mm-hmm.
3: what the assessment and screening is for.
0: Yeah.
3: We might not be the place for you, but if you're unsure, there's no better way than to have and open up the door to the conversation so that we can give you help you find whatever it is that will work for you.
0: Yeah, that's great. So the next segment, we're going to take a break in just a minute. I'm going to ask you about trends that you're noticing on these initial calls and as you're seeing people in treatment, and then also what to expect in terms of course of treatment, like how long do people come for, things like that. For our listeners, thank you so much for tuning in. We're going to take a quick break and then come back to talk more with our partners from Integrity Treatment, Samantha Callister and John Anderson. 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
0: Awesome. All right. We'll be right back.
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0: 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We talk about addiction, recovery, and mental health services. 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They have sober housing as well as intensive outpatient and outpatient services. So wondering about trends that you all are seeing. So, like, from my perspective, I answer a lot of calls. I do intakes. I'm seeing, you know, people that have, like, crippling anxiety. They're having panic attacks. They stop showing up to work. Some OCD. We have a lot of people that have recent suicide attempts. Like, unfortunately, this is the reality of a lot of the calls we've been getting over the past 6 months. And I think it's important to talk about it because, again, it normalizes the conversation. And somebody might be listening wondering, is integrity for me? And if they hear maybe some points of areas that you're seeing with clients, that might trigger something for them to realize, like, hey, this is for me, and make that step. So what are some kind of trends that you've noticed?
2: I can definitely say that I've seen a large uptick in mental health. Hmm. You know, I had a guy actually call me the other day who he's been a client of ours for almost 2 years, you know, sober living and IOP. And he called me and he's like, John, I had to leave work. You know, and I'm like, his name was also John. And I'm like, you know, what's the problem? And he's like, I'm having a panic attack. Mm. You know, he's like, he had to tell his boss he absolutely could not stay in the building any longer. And he had to get in his car and leave, you know. And he's just one example. I see it all the time. I don't know what it is. I think the past few years, a lot of people having increases in anxiety, depression, you know.
0: Yeah.
2: Tons of mental health issues are a real thing, you know.
0: And it's I think, easier sometimes, which is so weird. I don't know when the shift happened to address the addiction and not the mental health, and then the addiction keeps coming back.
2: Right.
0: And people get really frustrated and burnt out about it because they're like, I keep going to treatment, or I've been working on this for 2 years. Why won't this go away? And meanwhile, it's like the anxiety that's driving them to keep using.
2: Correct.
0: So they'll resolve it for 3 months and then go back to it because the anxiety's still there.
2: Right. They never ended up fixing it.
0: Yeah.
2: You know?
0: Yeah.
2: But that's a huge thing. We're definitely seeing a lot of it.
0: Okay.
2: You know?
0: Yeah, no, good to know. And Samantha, how about you?
3: I think a big portion of the direction that treatment has been taking over the course of the last couple of years and what we're trying to do at Integrity is that, like, there's so many different things in terms of mental health and anxiety, bipolar, depression, schizoaffective, all these underlying things that, I don't know, sometimes I think about it and I'm like, my generation was never taught how to deal with these things. So it's really about, it could be an array of so many different things. And what we're trying to do is we're trying to, through individual therapy and group therapy, is like find ways to like normalize one that like probably 95% of the population feels this way.
0: Mm-hmm.
3: Like the social anxieties, the discomfort, the lack of confidence, like all these different things that are like the underlying reason as to why we would want to numb those things away.
0: Mm-hmm.
3: So if we can figure out, well, who am I at my base level? Like, can I accept that this is a part of me and that I need to work with it instead of against it and find a way to creep in and encourage them to be able to find the courage to make the call, walk back into work.
0: Yeah.
3: Because it's not, I would be surprised if there was one person on this planet who told you they didn't feel that way. And maybe they don't have substance abuse issues. They've kind of found a way to work with it. Mm-hmm. That's my own personal goal here, like in any type of facility, is to be able to make friends with that underlying anxiety and make it a tool instead of a sword.
0: Yeah, and I love normalizing it. Mm-hmm. And I always talk about the human condition being challenging and, like, identity issues being so universal. We all go through them, right? Mm-hmm. At one point or another, you could be in your 20s, 40s, 70s, like, and have something that comes up that really rocks your mental health. It could be a loss. It could be a memory of the past that just hasn't gone away. It could be just feeling like you're not operating at your best self, right? Like, I need to be doing more in this life. And, you know, we all face those, and that's just part of the human condition. It's okay.
3: And I think the major trend, like, if I had to really pinpoint it into something, is that the human population has a really difficult time with self-acceptance. And so with that comes substance use, mental health, all the things. And if we can really find a way to fall into that line, I think the rest of it will become easier to manage.
0: Yeah. Because what's the quick fix that we've learned culturally? You take the pill, it goes away.
3: Mm-hmm.
0: And that translates to other things, too, whether it's a pill or a drink. It's like that happy
3: shopping.
0: Hour syndrome, shopping, gambling. It's like, oh, let me do this thing, and then I feel better. Mm-hmm. Meanwhile, the next day, you feel 10 times worse, right? But and the cycle, you know, your body and your brain becomes addicted to that cycle instead of doing it in a natural way that supports us, like, self-regulating, right? So that spiral is real. But we've also, like, we're working against the grain. I never blame people or judge them for finding that easy route of, like, relief, because I'm like, well, of course you did. Like, that's what our society does. It teaches us to do that, right? So we're always, like, working against that as well. So what would someone expect if they start with you guys? Let's talk about the outpatient for a moment. Like, they make the call, you schedule them to come in. John, you said you had someone for 2 years with you. I mean, I know that's probably atypical, but, like, what would a course of treatment look like?
2: So that gentleman, right, 2 years, most of that time was spent in sober living with us. He did end up coming to the outpatient, right, because he was having, you know, terrible anxiety. But I guess a typical course of treatment for them, they, you know, do the intake form. We end up scheduling them an assessment. They come in. They sit down with the counselor. You know, the counselor goes through all the questions and their history and finds, you know, I guess an appropriate treatment schedule for them, whether that be intensive outpatient 3 hours a day or regular outpatient level group 1 hour sessions. And then they would have counselors that they would see on an individual basis, as well as if they need to see the doctor, they need to see psych, you know, they can sit down and have those conversations and explore those options. You know, I guess if somebody comes in and they're doing, like, full-time IOP, they would probably do that for about 4 to 6 weeks and then be sent to, you know, a one-hour OP schedule. I'd say from my own experiences, like, I was an outpatient for a year, you know?
0: Yeah.
2: And so every single person is different. I think it takes what it takes, you know, for the change to happen.
0: Yeah.
2: You know, so some people come and they could be with us for 3 months. Other people could be there for a year.
0: Yeah.
2: Could be 18 months, you know.
0: Yeah.
2: There's no one, you know, oh, this is the treatment schedule for everyone.
0: Yeah.
2: You know what I mean?
0: No,
2: everybody's different.
0: Yeah, I like that.
3: And
0: yeah.
3: To add to that a little bit is that we're trying to figure out, like John said, like what works best for everybody. And then what happens is eventually at some point in time, all the clients can complete treatment and stay in our aftercare, continuing care program, which we don't have yet because we haven't been open that long.
0: Mm-hmm.
3: But the objective is, like, we don't ever want to sever the relationship if it's needed. I found working in the field that I had personally worked with some clients for 5+ years, and I wasn't talking to them every day or maybe once a month, just quick check-ins, like, how is everything going? They're maintaining their medications. They're maintaining their lifestyle. But what happens is, like, sometime during that period of time, they might lose a loved one, or they might all of a sudden start experiencing panic attacks again, or they may, whatever the case may be, and I'm there, you know, and they already have the relationship with me. They've been with me for the last 5 years. They have no trouble reaching out and saying, like, hey, I'm going through something really difficult that I don't know how to deal with, and I'm there as their therapist to be able to walk them through that during that time and then go right back to the once a month once they're stabilized again.
0: Yeah.
3: So my hope is that the longevity of our treatment program will be if you find the therapist that works for you, we go from the 4 to 6 weeks of intensive to the 6 months to a year of outpatient and then to the however long if you need medications for the rest of your life. I mean, I don't know if that would be necessary, but, you know, just to see how it works for each client.
0: Well said. I think you both have a lot of insight into this topic, obviously. What would be a message of, like, hope that you would give to somebody who might be listening?
2: For me, I'll say this. If you're listening and you're sitting there saying, like, I can never get sober, this is not possible, I'm just going to, you know, because I used to think it, I'm just going to die this way. You know, I promise that recovery is possible. Mm. I promise. With all my heart, with every ounce of my being, I've seen it happen time and time again.
0: Yeah.
2: You know, I don't care if you pick up the phone and call us or not. Pick up the phone and call someone for help.
0: Yeah,
2: you know,
0: that's great.
2: I promise that you can get better. You know, there's a whole nother side of life, and you don't have to live your life drinking and doing drugs.
0: Love that.
2: You know?
0: How about you, Samantha?
3: If you go back to 12 years ago in all of our lives, like mine and John's life, the person that would be sitting in front of you is someone who believed that they never had anything possible for them. Like, they believed that they were going to die that way, that it wasn't, there was no outlook. And, like, by getting sober, by putting one foot in front of the other, like, life has become this crazy thing that I know my dreams never showed me being the executive director or John being the co-founder of something that can help millions of people. So
0: it's beautiful.
3: Just a little bit of hope there.
0: Thank you so much. So our partners this week, Samantha Callister and John Anderson from Integrity, IntegrityTreatmentPartners.com, right?
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0: Please check them out. They have sober living and outpatient services on Long Island and Nassau County. Really a wonderful resource. And like Samantha said earlier, if you're not sure, just make the call and they'll help you navigate what's out there and what's available. Thanks for tuning in, and we hope you have a wonderful week.

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3: I'm Mike Dubusky. Three people were taken into custody by police last night during the latest standoff between ICE agents and protesters in Newark, New Jersey. Demonstrations have cropped up protesting the conditions that detainees report inside a migrant detention facility there called Delaney Hall.
4: The barricades separated them.
5: But their words clashed across the divide.
6: I am a proud boy and proud of it.
7: Immigration came to my house at 4 in the morning, broke down my door, and took all of my tenants.
4: Immigration advocates say they're standing in solidarity with hundreds of detainees staging a hunger strike over what they call deplorable conditions inside.
3: ABC's Crystal Cranmore in New Jersey. The IDF now says three people were injured during a deliberate car ramming attack in the West Bank today, and the Ebola outbreak in Central Africa continues to trouble global health authorities with over 900 suspected cases. This is ABC News.
8: From the LI News Radio Weather Center, for tonight, mostly cloudy skies and a low of 57. Tomorrow, sunny with a slight chance of showers in the afternoon and a high of 70. Tomorrow night, mostly clear with a low of 53. On Tuesday, sunny and bright with a high of 72. Tuesday night, partly cloudy with a low of 56. From the LI News Weather Center, I'm J.D. 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
17: Hi, this is Valerie Shivers, the host of Will You Trust Me, airing Saturday mornings at 11:30 a.m. We are estate planning and elder law attorneys focused on asset protection. 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Today we're talking about a group of people who are carrying an incredible amount of responsibility but often don't get enough recognition for it. And we're calling them the sandwich generation. These are the adults who are simultaneously caring for aging parents while still raising children. They're managing doctor schedules, sports schedules, helping with college applications, and worrying about nursing home costs. They're often listed as the emergency contact for everyone. If this sounds like you, then listen up. So let's start with the simple definition of what is the sandwich generation. In fact, it's something that I just recently heard and thought to myself, wow, I'm not quite there yet. I do have parents who are living, knock on wood, they're healthy and active and able to do pretty much everything for themselves. But I do have teenage children who, you know, oftentimes I find myself completely engulfed in their schedules and focusing on the next steps of college. And occasionally I'll need to do things for my parents. So I kind of get that feeling of, you know, being the responsible party for a lot of people. And again, I'm fortunate in that I'm not quite there yet. But that being said, a lot of times this sandwich generation finds that it starts gradually, right? So let's say your parent calls you. They say they need a little bit of help understanding a medical bill, or they want you to explain something that they got in the mail. Should they call this number back? It left an alarming voicemail. And you and I would both know that it's a scam, but they may not, right? Dad forgets to pay some bills. Maybe he needs some assistance there. And at the same time, you're worrying about your own family, your immediate family here, right? Your child needs driving lessons. You're working on college applications. And then you find yourself in a position where you're really managing everything for everyone and everyone needs your help, but you're not taking care of yourself, right? The one person. So, and then you question, how did I become responsible for everything and everyone? And this is a very common conversation I'll have with my clients, right? They'll come into the office and they'll say to me, I don't understand. I have all this going on at home. I'm helping my parents here. I'm paying the expenses. I'm driving back and forth to sports and I'm driving back and forth to doctor's appointments. I don't know what happened and I need help, right? And these people find themselves very, very frazzled. So just the other day I had a client in the office and, you know, she's, let's say, in her late 40s, early 50s, and she has a full-time job. She has two teenagers. The teenagers are actively involved in sports and dance. Mom just fell and broke her hip. So her mother just fell and broke her hip. And now she finds herself running back and forth to the hospital, managing, you know, dealing with the doctors, dealing with the next steps, and then in between driving to practice, preparing meals, calling insurance companies. And she says to me, I feel like I'm failing at everything and I'm just falling behind. And honestly, the truth is she's not failing. She's just carrying the responsibility that would pretty much overwhelm every single one of us. You know, there's a lot of costs. We talk about caregiving. We talk about estate planning all the time, right? We talk about how to prepare for it, how to protect our assets, how do we afford these exorbitant costs. And honestly, I don't think that we spend enough time thinking about the hidden costs of caregiving. You know, the emotional cost, the mental load, the sheer exhaustion. You know, this is common for caregivers. A lot of us say we can't afford, or mom and dad can't afford to have a full-time aide. Sometimes we don't trust a full-time aide, you know, and then we just start to feel guilt. That's another common, you know, conversation I have with my clients. They feel guilty because they're not spending enough time with their children. They feel guilty because they're not doing enough for their parents. They feel guilty because they don't have the patience. Patience is huge, right? And what I find is the biggest issue is the client or the caregiver is just putting themselves last, right? And if they are neglecting their own physical, emotional, and financial well-being, well, they're not going to be help for anybody. You know, just the other day I had a call from a client who said to me, they're actually doing this not for their parents, but for their aunt. And they said, my aunt, you know, her finances are frozen. I guess somebody got into the finances and the bank became aware of this, froze the accounts, and the aunt hasn't been properly managing her finances, but nobody's there to do it. So this niece is taking on the responsibility and the burden of handling all of this. And she said to me, I need help because I'm going to lose my job. They're not okay with the fact that I'm taking all of this time off to help my aunt. So we finally get to, well, then why does estate planning matter, right? Estate planning is so incredibly important, and proactively planning can make life so much easier, right? So many crises occur because legal planning was never done, or it was never done properly. You know, having a will in place is fantastic. If you did it 20 years ago, well, now's the time to come back in and review your documents. Make sure that everything's up to date. Imagine, okay, think to yourself here, if you're the child listening in, imagine if your parent has a medical emergency. Who's allowed to talk to the doctors? Who can access the accounts? Who can pay the bills? Who can make the decisions? If you don't know the answer to that, that's a problem. And if you are the parent listening in right now and you say to yourself, you know what, I've thought about long-term care planning. Maybe you even have a will in place. You haven't done any, per se, estate planning, long-term care planning, and you don't have someone in place. Or maybe you haven't communicated that. Maybe the person you have listed to make your healthcare decisions isn't alive any longer, or isn't the person you would want. You know, maybe you wanted them 20 years ago, but they're not the person you want making your healthcare or financial decisions. If that's the case, now is a good time to revisit estate planning. Putting your documents in place, power of attorney, healthcare proxy, living will, a trust planning. These documents are not just legal paperwork. They're stress reduction tools. They're going to give your family a roadmap during those difficult moments. And I give kudos to many of my clients because many times when we're preparing documents for them or they're sitting at that initial consultation, they're saying to me, I'm here because I want to make things easier on my children, right? I want to make it so that they don't have to bear the burden of paying exorbitant fees, figuring out how to do it, dealing with even a probate estate, right? After you've passed away, someone being there to step in and quickly, easily handle all of your finances and passing on of the assets. If you are proactive in planning, not only can you take care of day-to-day living and make things easier for that caregiver, think about it. If you're not the child, if you're the parent right now, think about how having those documents in place will simplify your child's life. If you have a child who is raising tiny children or raising teenagers or even raising college-age kids, make it easier for them by putting your estate planning documents in place. Get everything ready for them. So now let's just say, again, you're part of the sandwich generation. Very often I get asked the question, well, how am I even going to have a conversation with my parents about this, right? I don't think they have anything in place, but I'm also not comfortable bringing this conversation up. How do I do it? I don't want them to think I'm after their assets. In reality, all I want is to make sure that they're taken care of. Well, you know, it's a simple conversation. You can simply say, you heard me on the radio, you listened in, friends are talking, and you thought to yourself, I don't know, Mom, do you know who's responsible for your finances if you can't do it? Dad, do you have a power of attorney? Where do you keep your important documents? Have the conversations before it becomes a crisis. Do it when everyone is healthy. Everyone can participate. Your parents feel the autonomy to make the decisions that truly should be made by them, right? A lot of times clients will say to me, I don't like the idea of giving up control. You are not giving up control by preparing a power of attorney or a healthcare proxy. In fact, you are maintaining the control and you're making the decisions that you should be entitled to make. You don't want to leave things up to chance. You don't want to leave things up to a judge. You don't even want to leave this up to a family member to make, right? You are best suited to make these decisions. So if you're listening in, give us a call. Again, this is Valerie Shivers. I can be reached at 631-569-4334 or on the web at shiverslg.com, and we'll help you prepare these documents and make sure that that sandwich generation isn't smushed.

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6: Hi, this is Valerie Shivers, the host of Will You Trust Me, airing Saturday mornings at 11:30 a.m. We are estate planning and elder law attorneys focused on asset protection. We have offices in Sayville and in Garden City and can be reached at 631-569-4334. Before the break, we were talking about what I like to call the sandwich generation. And the sandwich generation is someone who finds themselves raising children, teenagers, and also providing a level of care for their parents. And this isn't necessarily an all-in situation, right? You may be part of the sandwich generation without even knowing it. Maybe your parents will call you with simple questions. They got a bill in the mail and they don't understand it and they need you to look it over. Or something as simple as, we have, you know, an issue with our Verizon. Can someone help make this call? You know, you're stepping into a role, and it's kind of a slow role, I've noticed, where, you know, we as parents do everything for our children, right? And it's interesting when you start to see a little bit of a shift where your parents need a little bit of assistance. And I say here, patience is key, right? I find myself asking my teenage children for help in certain situations. Let's look at technology. There are many times I'm trying to do something with my telephone and I have no idea how to do it. And I look to my teenage sons and I say, can someone help me here? That in itself is starting to kind of shift the roles of responsibility. And again, in a small scale, you know, I'm in a situation myself where I do have three teenage boys and I have my living, I'm fortunate to have living parents. And, you know, listen, they're very able-bodied. They drive themselves to their doctor's appointments. They make their doctor's appointments. They handle pretty much everything on their own. But occasionally I am asked to step in and assist in certain situations. And I'm sure that that is only going to progress over time naturally. Someday my children will be helping me. And if you're listening in and you think to yourself, wow, I do that. I ask my children for help. I rely on them in certain settings. And if you're one of those people, that's great. That's what a family does. And I'm sure that your children are going to be more than willing to assist. But let's put a scenario together. I have a client who came into the office and they're in their 50s. Their children are college bound. They are in the trenches right now. They are applying. They are waiting to hear back. They are dealing with financial aid. All the while, they're driving their school-age children back and forth to sports. They're managing their schedules. They're carpooling. Now, this individual, this client, has a mom who fell and broke her hip. The mom is currently in the hospital, and they're saying that she's going to be needing to move to a rehab facility. And the daughter here needs to make some decisions, right? The rehab has called and said, well, where do you want to go? Which rehab facility? Who's going to pay? How are you going to afford the cost of rehab? And what's the long-term plan? First and foremost, does the hospital have the ability to speak with this daughter? That's question number one. You know, if there's no healthcare proxy in place, well, then it becomes kind of up in the air. Yes, family members can help make those decisions, but is this daughter the one who's supposed to be making those decisions? So that's question number one. And then question number two leads us to, okay, well, the next step is going to be moving from the hospital to rehab, potentially to a nursing home. How are we going to pay? The daughter says to me, I really don't know the answer to any of these questions. And the first thing I always ask when I'm dealing with a child is, well, does mom or dad have a power of attorney? Do they have a healthcare proxy? And do you know where these documents are? Okay, number three is a really big question, because a lot of times the kids will say, well, I'm pretty sure. Yeah, I recall them saying that they spoke with an attorney once before and they prepared these legal documents, but they don't know where they are. They don't know who prepared them. They don't know how to get a copy of any of these documents. So whenever we're doing anything for our clients, we always encourage our clients to let their children know, or let whomever you're putting in charge, it doesn't have to be a child, but let them know that you've done this. Let them know where you keep your important documentation, right? Because that's key. In this particular scenario, having documents in place is going to make this client's life much easier. If she has power of attorney, if she has healthcare proxy, well, she's the person who's going to be authorized to make these difficult decisions, assist from a financial standpoint, and guess what? She has the authority to do it. So it's really important to note that by having a power of attorney in place, by having a healthcare proxy in place, you're just making things simple for your child or for the authorized agent. You know, there are a lot of hidden costs of caregiving. We're talking about the expenses and the financial costs that everyone talks about, but what about the emotional cost, the mental load, the exhaustion? You know, a lot of caregivers, when I speak with them, these might be your children, right? Your children are calling me and they're saying, I'm trying to manage it all. I need your help. I don't know how I'm going to afford the cost of a nursing home. My job is getting angry at me because I've taken too much time off to manage mom or dad's medical situation. My kids, I haven't spent any time. I'm missing games. I'm running to my parents. I'm running to the hospital. I'm running to make sure that they're eating all of their meals, that they're taking their medications, and I'm missing out on things at home, and I feel like I'm just dropping the ball everywhere. This is not the way most of my clients want their children to feel. In fact, a lot of times when I'm meeting with my clients, they're saying to me, I want to do everything I can to make things easier on my child. I want to do whatever I can to make it so that if there is a crisis, everything's taken care of, right? There's someone who's going to step in. They know what they need to do. I've done all of the legwork for them. I'm going to make their job extra easy. You know, if you're listening in, think about this. Do you know what would happen in the event your parent has a medical emergency? Do you know who's allowed to talk to the doctors? Don't think it's you just because, right? Do you know who can access the accounts? Do you know who can pay the bills? Do you know who can make these decisions? We had a call with someone, a child who called and said, you know, I'm trying to handle things for my father. He's in the hospital right now, but they're telling me that I can't do anything. I'm not authorized. My stepmom has stepped in and taken over everything. She's making all of the decisions. She's moved all of the assets into her name, and I'm at a loss. I don't know what to do. I don't know how to help. Now, that's a real life scenario, and honestly, maybe that's what the father wants, right? Maybe he prepared legal documents saying, I want my wife to be in charge of all of this, but maybe not. Maybe he would like his children to be a part of this. And if he hasn't prepared the legal documentation to ensure that that's actually going to transpire, well, now here we are, right? We're in a crisis. We find ourselves in a crisis setting. So it's really important as this sandwich generation to have those difficult conversations that really nobody wants to have. And I suggest having it in just a relaxed setting. I always tell my clients, use the radio as an opportunity to speak with your parents or your loved ones. Say, I listened in. This wasn't something I premeditated. I didn't think about this and say, I want to take over my parents' finances. I want to take control, because control is a big factor as we age, right? We don't want to be told we can't drive, we can't do things, we can't manage our finances. So make it so that they feel that they're a part of the conversation, because they should be. These decisions are truly theirs. And honestly, if you do it early, my advice is simple. Do it when everyone's healthy, when everyone can participate, when the decisions that are being made, we have the time to think clearly and make thoughtful decisions, not rash decisions in the event of a catastrophic event. Now, currently, if you're living in the sandwich generation, here are five things you can do this week. Number one, ask your parents whether they have a power of attorney and a healthcare proxy. Number two, if they have those documents, find out where they keep them. If they don't want to tell you where they keep them, at least ask them, do you have an attorney that I can deal with in the event something happens? Number three, start discussing long-term care preferences. Make your parents know that you want them to be a part of the conversation. They may say to you, I never want to go into a nursing home. I want to stay at home all the time. Make them a part of that conversation. Review your own estate planning documents and give yourself permission to ask for help. You do not have to do all of this alone. Again, this is Valerie Shivers, the host of Will You Trust Me? I can be reached at 631-569-4334 or on the web at shiverslg.com. Have a great weekend.

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3: I'm Mike Dubusky. State police in New Jersey last night arrested three people outside Delaney Hall, the migrant detention facility that's been at the center of violent clashes with ICE officials. Detainees there describe inhumane conditions and insufficient medical care. New Jersey Governor Mikey Sherrill.
4: Having worked with New Jersey State Police and local law enforcement, I know how well trained they are, the best in the nation. I trust them to follow our Constitution. I knew it would be better to have them handle the situation rather than ICE.
3: The Department of Homeland Security says family visitation hours resumed today at Delaney Hall, and ICE has denied that detainees there are conducting a hunger strike. As tensions continue to flare in the Middle East, there's still no word on a potential short-term peace deal between the U.S. and Iran, and WHO officials overseeing the opening of a new Ebola treatment facility in the Democratic Republic of the Congo today. This is ABC News.
5: From the LI News Radio Weather Center, for tonight, mostly cloudy skies and a low of 57. Tomorrow, sunny with a slight chance of showers in the afternoon and a high of 70. Tomorrow night, mostly clear with a low of 53. On Tuesday, sunny and bright with a high of 72. Tuesday night, partly cloudy with a low of 56. From the LI News Weather Center, I'm J.D. Allison.
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Contact, contact, contact. Call sign Warlord 6 here. Known in some parts as General Ernie Audino, and I'm here with the Frontlines Report. It's the nation's largest military talk radio show. This week, we're broadcasting out of our jump top. That's our mobile tactical ops center. And why would we do that? Because we're forward deployed in Bosnia. Yeah, this week. But we're still going out nationwide across the United States, over 180 stations, loud and proud, coast to coast. Our mission, help tell the military story by way of those who help write it so our citizens have a good understanding of our military and what we ask them to do. All right, team, lock and load. So, Audino, what the heck are you doing in Bosnia? Well, I'm here speaking on a panel at a European Economic and Security Summit. You know, specifically, my panel discussed the European and transatlantic security architecture. And our moderator was Lara Logan herself, who has a spine of steel, and I mean it. She's got something like 6 years, or maybe more, on the battlefield covering war zones all over the world. Well, anyway, the summit was organized by the Gold Institute of International Strategy, and my colleague, Lieutenant General Mike Flynn, is here. By the way, he was also a guest on our show a few weeks ago. The President of the Republic of Srpska is here, and so is the PM, the Prime Minister of Srpska. A few current or former MEPs, members of Parliament from the European Union, are here, and they're all from the Conservative Party, thank God, and they're great guys. Very pro-American, very pro-Trump, pro-family, pro-Christian, pro-national sovereignty, anti-globalist, and very, very much anti-woke, anti-DEI, anti-CRT, anti-illegal migration, and of course, very pro-military. Yeah, those are all the kind of things you should be if you're a rational nation in the Western Hemisphere. And if you are, you know that rational nations chart their courses through history by consistently acting to secure their important national interests. In fact, a gentleman I've been sitting next to for most of the conference said it well. Quote, America first is perfectly sensible. Every rational nation should have their own version of it. Just change the first word and replace it with the name of their own country. It's rational. Yeah. By the way, this man is he's a senator from Romania. He grew up under communist dictator Nicolae Ceausescu. And he told the crowd, we know Marxism and the EU policies are actually Marxist policies. Well, anyway, our discussion covered NATO naturally. And point I raised was that, amongst many, was that the nature of military defense alliances is that they're not charity cases. Military alliances sensibly cannot accept any nation solely on its will to join the alliance. No. They're sensible

0: only for those nations with the will and the ability to throw a punch and knock someone out. Military assistance doesn't go just one way. And if it did, then military alliances would only accept added risk, and but do so without adding any capability. That newly joined weakling nation, well, it functions as a tripwire, not a deterrent. No, if a nation joins, it's under the condition that that nation's military will come to the aid of the other members and bring what it needs to be effective on the battlefield. Again, military defense alliances are not welfare. They are agreements to help each other out in a fight. You know, and that's just natural. I mean, think about it like this. If you suddenly get in a fight on, let's say, a street corner some night, right? You want as many of your buddies to jump in and help you out. You won't be asking for 90-pound weaklings, by the way, nor will you be asking for senior citizens. You'll be asking for burly guys with the will and the ability to kick some ass. Team is call sign Warlord 6, General Ernie Audino, and you're monitoring the front lines report. Here's another point I made to the audience. If we want stiffer spines in our European allies, we need to make wallets lighter in Moscow. You know, until the current Ukraine war, Russian oil exports comprised 52% of Russia's annual revenues. 84% of those oil exports went to one customer. Yeah, the EU. Germany, the geopolitical power center, so to speak, of the European Union, imported 30% of its annual oil from Moscow. Brussels imported 35%. And the percentages just went up from there through the other EU countries and into the 90 and 95th percentiles for some of the Scandinavian countries. And Turkey, our NATO partner, which holds our extremely important southern flank of NATO and controls the Bosphorus Straits and the Dardanelles Straits, Russia's access to warm water ports, yeah, has been dependent on Russia for 35% of its oil and 60% of its natural gas. If Ankara even thought of getting tough and shutting down the Bosphorus or the Dardanelles, Moscow would just remind them, you know, guys, it could get very cold this winter, like it did in Georgia or Crimea. So you can see real fast that we could not expect much out of our European allies while they were critically tethered, critically dependent on Russian energy. And by the way, the Europeans themselves have warned of this in the past. I mean, in 2014, they even published an energy independence strategy, and it was expressly purposed to diversify the European Union away from Russian energy. Well, the only result was the EU built a whole bunch of wind turbines, so windmills all over Europe, which haven't even put a dent in Europe's dependency on Russian energy. They're totally laughable. Well, those dependencies are now all disrupted by the war in Ukraine. And that's a good thing, but unfortunately, it's not a permanent thing. The day cheap Russian oil becomes available again is the day European countries will find a way to buy it again. So, an objective of sound U.S. national security policy for the near future is to continue disrupting Russia's ability to sell oil to Europe. By the way, let's ask our old question for these types of things. Yeah, why should Americans care about Europe? You know, what's in it for us? The best way to answer that, I think, is to restate our time-tested two vital national interests in Europe. One, continuation of robust transatlantic trade. That's in our interest. The United States has benefited by that. Two, we benefit from preventing the rise of a singular hegemon that controls all of Europe, that dominates it. Now, the chances for this are slim these days, admittedly, but they're not zero. But twice in our history, we've entered Europe for this very purpose, and we stayed for a third time. Yes, World War I, World War II, and then the Cold War. And let's be clear, Moscow has long been trying to split our European countries away from us to cause Germany to tilt geopolitically towards Moscow. And since Germany is the center of gravity for the European Union, whether the other European nations like it or not, any geopolitical tilt or shift towards Moscow must inevitably, over time, draw on the other nations of the European Union. That would be a massive strategic reversal for the USA. We cannot allow that. I think about it just in terms of war fighting. We certainly have many legitimate complaints about our NATO allies, but as Winston Churchill said, the only thing worse than fighting with your allies is fighting without them. We need them to remain on our side and regain their ability to fight. That's going to take some time and probably some more pressure from President Trump and his successor. But just because something is hard or frustrating doesn't mean you don't do it. No, we got to do what we got to do, because the last thing we want is to see our allies of today side with Moscow someday in the future. Yeah, we'd be left out alone. Team, if a war is worth fighting, it's worth winning. This is call sign Warlord 6, General Ernie Audino with the Frontlines Report. We'll be right back with a superb guest, a veteran of the battlefields of Lebanon, old friend Dr. Gabi Hawat. We're going to talk Lebanon, Iran, and maybe a few other things. You don't want to miss them. Stay up on the net. His father was a disabled Army veteran, and his daughter was born blind. He started guiding and teaching blind skiers in the 1980s. He saw how powerful skiing was as a therapy for people with disabilities. So he decided to do the same thing with scuba diving. 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

0: All right, team, boots and saddles. It's call sign Warlord 6, General Ernie Audino at the Front Lines Report. Our guest this week is a veteran of the battlefields of Lebanon, Dr. Gabi Hawat. He's a dear old friend of mine, a brilliant guy. He's got ongoing experience in the Middle East, Homeland Security, and cybersecurity. In fact, he recently chaired the National Cyber Watch Center. It's a National Science Foundation-funded cybersecurity consortium. And that's roughly 500 members, member institutions globally associated with that. He's also founded and led several large corporations, and he has decades of experience in higher education here in the United States and across the Middle East. Well, let's see what he has to say about Lebanon and Iran. Welcome to the unit, Doctor.
1: Well, hello, General. How are you? Good to see you again and be with you. It's my pleasure.
0: That's my pleasure. You're looking well, of course. You know, our listeners can't see you, but I can. Hey, how's the family? Family doing well?
1: Family is great, wonderful. I told them I'll be talking to you today, so they're anxious to listen to the interview also.
0: Well, pass on my regards, please. So, hey, let's get right to it. How about describing for us the Hezbollah / Iranian footprint in Lebanon?
1: Well, this dates back to 1982-83. Where our struggle against that same group of people and others kind of ended, and by the assassination of the new elected president at the time, President Bashir Jumail, which, by the way, he was the head of Lebanese forces, and I'm currently the president of the Bashir Jumail Foundation North America as we speak. And then it started with the bombing of the Marines barrack,
0: 1983.
1: 1983 and the French, et cetera. It was probably the first operation that Hezbollah did backed by Iran. So they had a stronghold on the country and footprint since then for, you know, over 40 some years, 43 years to be exact. And now we're seeing, they control the government. They control, who gets put in positions. They control the port, the airports, cash economy, all the, drugs, trafficking, money laundering, etc., which has a network, vast network across the world, actually, all the way to South America. And even in the U.S., there were some things in the U.S., some people in the U.S. get arrested because they were shipping cars, used cars to Africa, and those cars were sold and the money funneled back to Hezbollah. So very big and strong chokehold on the country.
0: Well, you know, I can say this, if I can interrupt for a second.
1: Yeah, of course.
0: You know, that's come to be known as the Lebanon model. Iran's co-opting, it's very deliberate and gradual co-opting of neighboring countries or target countries. And it comes in very covertly and clandestinely and gently through various public service organizations. And then they start to train foreign influencers and operators. And then they start to provide cadre and equipment. And the next thing you know, you've got thousands of missiles and rockets on the ground, and it's firmly in Iranian control.
1: True, and they made kind of a line for them of supply from Iran all the way to Lebanon, to the Mediterranean, through Syria and Iraq and all these countries. And obviously, you know, they kidnapped a few of our good people. They've killed the head of the CIA, William Buckley, in Lebanon, who was killed, you know, by Hezbollah, by Ahmad Mughniyeh, who was assassinated years later in Syria as well. So now I hope it's not too late, but I think we still have a chance of dismantling this choke on these countries, as you saw what happened in Syria, because they're all tied to Lebanon and Iraq and Yemen. And now Lebanon is the last frontier anyway. And as we went into war with Iran, and as Israel is still bombing Lebanon. And today, actually, of all days, we talk about ceasefire, and today over 100 sorties done in Lebanon. And
0: Bekaa Valley, right?
1: Bekaa Valley and the South also. And Prime Minister Netanyahu pretty much came out strong today saying he's not backing down until this job is done. So hopefully, slowly, the choke will go off the country.
0: Yeah, can't agree more. Team, this is call sign Warlord 6, General Ernie Audino. and you're monitoring the front lines report. Well, Gabi, you know, in 2000, Israel unilaterally withdrew from southern Lebanon. And what happened to all that area south of the Litani River after that?
1: Interesting. I was just chatting with the daughter of someone who was in the South Lebanese army, and she's now in the U.S. I was just chatting with her a little bit this morning. And also, so what happened is some of the people who were kind of maintaining the security zone in the South Lebanon were pushed out to Israel or to out of the country, to Canada, to Cyprus, to United States mostly. And interesting, which is people do not say this, they talk about South Lebanese army that is was pro-Israel and et cetera. 70% of that army were Shiites.
0: So co-religious with Iran, yes.
1: Exactly, with Iran. And not only that, they were still paid their full salary until 1990 because the Lebanese army wouldn't go to the south to maintain. So when Israel came in, they had to flee. And then, of course, Hezbollah, when Israel left, you know, they had to flee. And when Hezbollah entered, didn't allow the Lebanese army to enter. That was kind of in cahoot with the Syrian military. And then now they were not smart enough, so they invited Israel back again in 2006, in 2023, and now in 2026. Yeah. So the whole notion of we're a resistant trying to defend our country, it doesn't exist. When you invite somebody in, you're not really trying to defend somebody.
0: Yeah, I mean, you know, I think it's true that after the Israelis withdrew, that whole area became saturated with ATGMs, anti-tank guided missiles,
1: yep,
0: rockets, mortars, drones, yes, missiles. And now, you know, the deeper we go into the 21st century, all of those weapons now have greater range and accuracy, and they enable Hezbollah, because Hezbollah wants to do this, target non-combatants to a greater degree with more missiles deeper into Israel. Yeah. And deeper into Lebanon, and with greater accuracy. I think it's unacceptable to anyone in humanity that Hezbollah targets non-combatants. I think it's unacceptable that Lebanese government can't or won't disarm Hezbollah. And I think it's fantasy to think Hezbollah is going to disarm itself. What do you say?
1: Well, I agree. It's a catch-22 situation now, Ernie. The Lebanese government saying, you know, military says we don't have the capability. Of course, Hezbollah will not disarm voluntarily, and Israel is not going to stop until that happens.
0: Yeah. All right. Team, scan your sectors. This is call sign Warlord 6, General Ernie Audino at the Front Lines Report. Veteran of the battlefields of Lebanon, Dr. Gabi Hawat, and I are going higher, but we'll be right back. Stay up on the net.
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6: ABC News, I'm Mike. Mike Dubusky. State police in New Jersey last night arrested three people outside Delaney Hall, the migrant detention facility that's been at the center of violent clashes with ICE officials. Detainees there describe inhumane conditions and insufficient medical care. New Jersey Governor Mikey Sherrill.
7: Having worked with New Jersey State Police and local law enforcement, I know how well trained they are, the best in the nation. I trust them to follow our Constitution. I knew it would be better to have them handle the situation rather than ICE.
6: The Department of Homeland Security says family visitation hours resume today at Delaney Hall, and ICE has denied that detainees there are conducting a hunger strike. As tensions continue to flare in the Middle East, there's still no word on a potential short-term peace deal between the U.S. and Iran, and WHO officials overseeing the opening of a new Ebola treatment facility in the Democratic Republic of the Congo today. This is ABC News.
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12: The Monument of the Missing will be a tribute to those still missing 25 years later since 9/11. This monument will serve as a timeless tribute to those still missing and never recovered. 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
0: Team, we're Oscar Mike. This is call sign Warlord 6, General Ernie Audino at the front lines report. My wingman today is a veteran of the battlefields of Lebanon, Dr. Gabi Howitt. He's got vast amount of experience across the entire Middle East. Gabi, let me ask you this. So I know you've got decades of experience in higher education as well. You're probably uniquely situated to comment on this next topic, and it's the influence and the education of the next generations in Lebanon. What do you have to say about that?
1: Well, you know, Ernie, I left Lebanon October 4, 1982. I came to this wonderful country as a 17-year-old, non-English-speaking, kind of Christian refugee from Lebanon, and this country was good to me, allowed me to create a life for myself. So it's home, and I'm very much indebted for it. And I kept most of my work in education because it was a ticket for a better life for me, and I believe it's the answer to social problems that we have. But what's happening in Lebanon the last 40-plus years, Ernie, is that Hezbollah has developed its own school system, in addition to all their banks and all the, you know, everything else, and money laundering and all that. But the schools now, and they use the same programs used in Iran. They raise the Iranian flag in their schools. And they say the national anthem of the Iranian government. And then when you take roll call, for example, here in the U.S., we take roll call, you say, you know, Gabi Howitt, you raise your hand and say present. When they do that roll call in their schools, the student raise their hand and say martyr. And then you have girls carrying, you know, tow babies with them saying she's raising the next martyr. So now, in my opinion, the situation of the arms can be done with either politically or militarily. But this 40, 50 years of generational brainwashing is what I'm trying to put some more focus on as well, with some prominent Shiite intellectuals in Lebanon who are opposed to Hezbollah. And actually, I will be bringing a whole bunch of them, all educated, to the United States later this summer for meeting with, as I'm a member of American Task Force in Lebanon, meeting with, you know, White House, State Department, elected officials, because we need to work on how, what's the day after. Okay. I was recently in Lebanon and I submitted a proposal to the advisors of the president, and I met personally with the Speaker of the House, who is a Shiite, and met personally with the Prime Minister of Lebanon, and also present a proposal how we can resolve this, because the idea is to think what's going to happen the day after Hezbollah loses its weapon or give it up. What's going to happen to all these people? Not only the students, but also the members of who's been fighting of Hezbollah. How are we going to be able to fit them back into society? They've been indoctrinated for over 40 years into one ideology. And the ideology is ideology of death, and this whole idea of resistance, which 80% of Lebanese people now are against. Even half of Hezbollah, half of Shiites are against. So, and I am against, you know, I'm someone who lived through wars. So I know what, and you have too. And we've been part of wars, you and I. We know what the cost of war is, you know, so we are the last people who want war.
0: Oh,
1: you know, people who preach war, they don't understand what's the consequence. They never lived through it. They never seen their friends get killed. They never go through it themselves. So we need to think, you know, we live in a new society. You know, we believe in life and economic prosperity, and they believe in death and martyrdom, you know. So it's just a very challenging situation. And with all the respect to our government here and Europeans and everybody else, we've allowed it.
0: Yeah. Well, Keem, this is call sign Warlord 6, General Ernie Andino. You're monitoring the Frontlines Report. Gabi, I agree with you 1,000%. The so-called Lebanon model includes insinuation of this influence into target nation education systems and everything else. But every iteration that is directed by Iranian interests to influence these target countries, in this particular case is Lebanon, is always calculated to remain below a threshold that Tehran believes will trigger a decisive response. And so the effects of these multiple iterations of influence operations, let's say, they accumulate over time. And it's like a frog in a pot of water. You know, if you throw the frog into a hot pot of water, he jumps out immediately. But if he's in there in regular cold water and you gradually turn up the heat, he never notices it until it's too late. And you see, when Iran goes overt, now the cost of reversing that is really high, and most people don't have the spine to step forward and do that.
1: Yeah, and you know, Ernie, I looked at the data. You know, they claim they are at war with Iran, claims at war and Hezbollah with Israel and, let's say, United States. You know, they call us the big Satan. Over 80% of the rockets and drones sent from Iran were sent to the Gulf countries, not to Israel. So try to make sense out of it. It's like, what's going on here, you know? And it's, you know, so it's really a big unfortunate situation that has taken a toll on the whole region. But I believe that party is over. I believe it's a global decision to end that kind of influence in the region. It's not just a Gulf, it's a global decision.
0: I think you're right. You know, Saudi Arabia has already stepped up and they joined in some kinetic strikes on Tehran. I suspect UAE, maybe. That's what I hear, but
1: they
0: I haven't
1: did already. Yeah,
0: that. They did. Yeah. So, you know, things are starting to accumulate against Iran. And that's an important point, because in an operation, in a situation where you've got irregular operators who depend on a foreign patron, i.e. Hezbollah's dependence on Tehran, on the regime in Tehran. That regime becomes, that patron becomes the center of gravity for the, for those far-flung irregular operations. You destroy that center of gravity, and eventually those distributed operations of those irregular actors become untenable over time. That has to happen. I mean, in my opinion, what do you think?
1: Yeah, of course that has to happen. You know, I wonder so many times with all the technology that we have, and we really control in Bank of New York, for example, I believe every wire transfer in the whole world is seen by the Bank of New York. You know, and with our technology in the sky, how would, do we allow this crescent, they call it, to control all the way from Tehran all the way down to the Mediterranean? And I think now finally we're dealing with really the primary instigator of troubles in the Middle East. We've always dealt with different aspects or different elements or the octopus arms, as they call it. But now we're dealing with the main situation, the main instigator. And you're not going to change since the 70s, you know, the revolution in Iran till now in just a week or a month or even a year. It's going to take a little long time to do that.
0: Yeah, well, here's the thing. I mean, I'm no fan of nation building. I don't think our military, our military wasn't designed, equipped, built, or purposed to build nations. It was built to deter and win our wars. And the basic recipe for that since Christ was a corporal has been by killing people and breaking stuff. Yeah, we can do that.
1: Yeah.
0: Right? And we can certainly target a threat and destroy the threat. That regime is a threat. And I'm all in favor of targeting it and destroying it and bringing it to its knees. Now, what comes after that? That's up to the Iranian citizens themselves. And, you know, 80% of those citizens are in opposition to the Islamic regime in Tehran. But they've not yet summoned the will to retake the streets. And there are reasons for that. Yep. Absolutely. Maybe we can get into that in our next segment, just a few minutes away.
1: Yes.
0: But for sure, Washington has to get out front and say that toppling the regime in Iran is an express objective of our operations. And the president hasn't said that yet.
1: No, he hasn't.
0: Okay, team, fire and adjust. This is call sign Warlord 6, General Ernie Audino at the Frontlines Report. We're going to take a quick break, but Dr. Gabby Howitt and I will be right back. Stay up on the net.
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0: Okay, team, tighten your shot group. This call sign, Warlord 6, General Ernie Audino with the Front Lines Report. We've got a veteran of the battlefields in Lebanon with us today, Dr. Gabby Howitt. And we've been talking Lebanon and Iran, of course. Let's stay on Iran for just a little bit longer. I think you and I both agree that the regime in Iran must be toppled in order to protect vital U.S. national interests. And one, of course, the big one is a permanently non-nuclear Iran. Can you think of anything more dangerous than a nuclear Ayatollah?
1: Ernie, the non-nuclear Iran should be a complete non-negotiable item whatsoever. So I give this example to people. Can you imagine Iran was as powerful as the United States is in the world? What would have happened to the world? Instead of us trying, I mean, it's a completely different environment. So The complete red line, non-negotiable, unacceptable, in my opinion, and the opinion of the entire world, is that, you know, country like Iran, and there are a couple of others, some of them already have it, like North Korea, unfortunately, is to have any kind of nuclear weapon. So, that's, I think everybody agrees on that, you know, I think they will use it. They don't care. They'll use it.
0: They will use it.
1: And they'll use it. So.
0: And conventional deterrence theories don't work against apocalyptics. And so if you are in that regime and you happen to be one of the hardliners who believe that the hidden imam is going to return, that they're going to be able to trigger the return of the hidden imam and lead the faithful into the end times, the battles of the end times apocalypse, assuring them of destruction, it's not deterrence. It's an inducement.
1: No, because for them, martyrdom, just like Hezbollah, it's a good thing. So you can't stop somebody who's willing to kill themselves to kill you. The only way you can stop them is by killing them first. But I want to talk about Iran a little bit more, because we talk about Iran as the regime only. Iran has a lot of history. 70-some% of its people are young people. They love life. I have a lot of Iranian friends here. Iran should be playing a much bigger positive role in the region and the world. And instead of investing all these billions of dollars in destruction and weapons and all this, they could really, really go back to the, you know, Farsi, you know, history and culture in a positive way.
0: It could be a Switzerland on the Gulf.
1: Could be. And I want it to be.
0: Yeah.
1: Because it's a big, vast country. It's over 90 million people. Both you and I have been in Kurdistan, which has similar terrain. And so, you know, it's not really something small to deal with. So I would like them to play, you know, a much more positive role, bring back their history. And you want to celebrate your religion in your own mosque and home, so be it. Just don't impose it and kill people.
0: Well, I'll tell you something. You know, you said something earlier about the young demographic, the young population demographic in Iran. Well, that's very true, because the vast majority of Iranians were born after 1979, the Islamic Revolution.
1: Right.
0: And they've grown up. They've dutifully done what the mullahs and the ayatollahs have directed them to do. They've gone off to universities and to get higher education. And they are, for the most part, quite well educated, but they graduate into nothing. Into no jobs and no nothing. And so consequently, you know, when you look at some of the polling over the years inside Iran, and yes, there are polling organizations that exist inside Iran. I used to review some of this stuff. I remember one poll in particular, but many were like it. It was basically the question was, do you favor closer relations with the United States? 75% of the respondents said yes. Well, what do you suppose happened to that polling organization the next day?
1: Shut down. Well, it's interesting. They talk about us as, and not only Iran, other countries in the world, and Hezbollah, they're wearing Levi's jeans, carrying a can of Pepsi or Coke in their hand, and they're carrying an iPhone talking on. It's like, excuse me, how can you be opposing to this while you're doing, you know, for them, I think it's an attack on our culture, on our way of life, and our democracy, and our freedom, and the way we live our life, you know, and it's really, so Iran with a nuclear weapon is a different story for the world.
0: Which is why I don't think we need to wring our hands and try to roll up our sleeves at the same time in regards to what comes after the toppling of the regime. Oh, yeah. I'm as concerned about that as anybody else, but I'm not afraid of it, because what I'm afraid of is a nuclear ayatollah. Nothing's worse than that.
1: I think at the end of the day, Ernie, I think Iran and the leaders of Iran currently will do anything and make any deal to survive. And I think they will sell everything just to stay in power.
0: Well, I think they will, except for their nuclear program, because that is their life insurance policy.
1: It's not gonna happen. Yeah. The United States and Israel, and I think most of the Arab countries now and the world will not accept that.
0: Yeah. Team is call sign Warlord 6, General Ernie Audino, you're monitoring the front lines report. Hey, let me shift gears a little bit, Gabby.
1: Yes.
0: I mean, given your cybersecurity background, give us a rundown of some of the, let's say, the Chinese or other cyber threats that assail the United States every day.
1: Yeah, let me give you, as you know, I chaired the National Cyberware Center for a very long time, federally funded. It just ended actually at the end of January, a couple of months ago. And we had about 500 universities and colleges worldwide. And I'm still involved because it has to remain and contain. And this was all a pro bono work on my part, you know, giving back to the country that became my home to me and my family. Here's a simple example. The number one hit place in the world with cyber attempt to hit is the Pentagon.
0: Yeah.
1: The four countries who try the most are Russia, China, North Korea, and Iran.
0: Surprise.
1: So, I mean, here is. So to me, Homeland Security is tied to cybersecurity. I did an event back after 9/11, actually 2011 in Orlando, it's called the Homeland Security Forum. We talked about all this. Some of the people who were at the event went on to become White House officials, you know, in Homeland Security, including the Homeland Security advisor and his deputy. And we're still in touch to this day. So I think the next war, we're always going to have conventional war, but I think the secret war that's been going on for years is the cyber war. And if you notice, sometimes in Iran, you hear, oh, this plant blew up by itself. Well, it's not a bomb. It's a cyber attack that can reverse itself to create an internal issue with the fusion, centrifugation of the nuclear weapon and nuclear plants and explodes. So it's a continuous war.
0: Yeah. Well, one thing, you know, our intellectual preparation for that type of war has got to mature as the cyber world matures. And by that, I mean, I'll just take one particular example. The notion of offensive cyber war, right? Offensive
1: yes.
0: cyber actions. It's hard for us. I've watched it from inside the Pentagon get to the point where we authorize that. I mean, we're getting hit every day, which would otherwise by things that would otherwise be considered acts of war by these adversaries that, you know, you've just listed. And yet we're reluctant to step up to the plate generally, not always, but generally, because we've just not completely matured our understanding of how to navigate this world intellectually in the application of offensive cyber activity, offensive
1: That's
0: cyber
1: true.
0: Weapons.
1: Yeah, now we have AI and face recognition and all this stuff. I mean, it's a different environment. And the next 10, 15 years will be a lot more different too.
0: Well, hey, let's talk about some good stuff. You're involved in a lot of good fundraising efforts, I know. And by the way, that you got to say hi to that opera singer of yours with the blessed voice. My goodness. And
1: Thank you.
0: She's involved in some of these things as well.
1: Yeah, she is. Well, thank you, Ernie, for talking about my dear beloved wife, Samar, who is an opera singer. And as you know, and I thank you for your support because you came into the event that we did for the Holy Spirit University in Lebanon. We did here in Orlando, and you and your wife, Mary, were our guests as well. Appreciate your support. So, yeah, we are doing actually, out of that result, by the way, so you know, 20 students right now at the University, Holy Spirit University in Lebanon are on scholarship based on this, on this event. We'll have some more event coming up September 24 in Washington, D.C. We will be supporting the American Task Force on Lebanon Gala, which I'm a member of. Wife, she will be performing there. And then the next day we go to New York City to do the yearly gala for the Holy Spirit University in New York City as well. She will be performing.
0: And how can people help out? We've only got a few seconds.
1: Help out and, you know, look at, all these two galas I mentioned. They can reach out to you. Maybe you can send them to me. Happy to do that. And, we have the third one coming up. The Bashir Jumail Foundation will be coming next year as well. Thank you so much. I appreciate that.
0: Well, I'll tell you what, Gabby, thanks so much for being with us today. You've been a real treat. We're going to have you back on the show. I know the listeners love you. All right. And don't forget, folks, to visit our website or our Facebook page or any of our social media. We love chatting with you. Leave a comment or two. Target. We're mission complete for this week. Thanks for monitoring the Frontlines Report. Until next week, remember this. The secret to finding meaning in life is serving a higher purpose. The secret to happiness is freedom. And the secret to freedom is courage. Keep serving a higher purpose and stay courageous. This call sign, Warlord 6, General Ernie Audino, signing off the net.

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4: ABC News, I'm Mike Dabosky. Trump administration officials tell ABC they're getting closer, but so far officially there's no short-term peace agreement with Iran. ABC News chief foreign correspondent Ian Pannell is in Jerusalem.
5: If it's not a great deal, we're not making it.
6: President Trump is demanding Iran reopen the Strait of Hormuz, agree to never develop a nuclear weapon, and allow the U.S. to remove Iran's highly enriched uranium. Iran demanding the U.S. release $12 billion in frozen Iranian assets. But President Trump says no money will be exchanged until further notice. The agreement being negotiated is expected to extend the ceasefire, not end the conflict, which will mean high prices at the pump as one of the world's main oil routes remains out of action. Ian Pannell, ABC News, Jerusalem.
4: And World Health Organization officials helping to open a new Ebola treatment facility in the Democratic Republic of the Congo this weekend amid a growing outbreak of the virus in Central Africa. This is ABC News.
7: From the LI News Radio Weather Center, for tonight, mostly cloudy skies and a low of 57. Tomorrow, sunny with a slight chance of showers in the afternoon and a high of 70. Tomorrow night, mostly clear with a low of 53. On Tuesday, sunny and bright with a high of 72. Tuesday night, partly cloudy with a low of 56. From the LI News Weather Center, I'm J.D. 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
1: Hello, ladies and gentlemen. Welcome to American Warrior Radio. This is your host, Ben Bueller Garcia. American Warrior Radio has been very proud to partner with the Distinguished Flying Cross Society in support of their mission to honor the men and women who have demonstrated heroism or extraordinary achievements in aerial flight. The DFC is the fourth highest award for heroism and the highest award for extraordinary aerial achievement. We've been privileged to help tell the stories of many DFC recipients, many of whom received multiple awards of the Distinguished Flying Cross. Today's guest was awarded four DFCs, a number that in itself is very impressive. But even more amazing is the fact that all four of those awards were presented for his actions in Vietnam in one 12-month period. Throw in a Bronze Star and a Republic of Vietnam Silver Star and the Airman's Medal with Valor another four times, and I bet we have someone who has just a few war stories to tell. Welcome to American Warrior Radio, Mr. Robert Lifsey, United States Army retired.
2: Thank you.
1: Bob, amazing story. And I think in the pre-interview, you and I were saying that there are some others that have received four Distinguished Flying Crosses, but the fact that you received four in the period of 12 months is maybe a little bit unusual.
2: As I understand it, in the 14-year Vietnam War, I'm the only one to receive four in the same year, in the same 12-month period.
1: Were you drafted or did you enlist in December of 1968?
2: Well, I was getting ready to graduate from college in December, of 67. And I received my draft notice, and my father had told both my brother and me that you will be officers. So I enlisted, for officers candidate school, and I was sent to Armor Officers Candidate School in Fort Bragg. I did basic advanced individual training and OCS, Officers Candidate School, all at Fort Knox. And my brother, he went enlisted in the Navy, but ended up at the Naval Academy. And then he was a A-4, A-7 carrier pilot. And believe it or not, we were both in Vietnam at the same time.
1: Interesting. Now, I find kind of an interesting wrinkle in your story. You were an honor graduate there at Officers Candidate School, and then you chose to go to an airborne unit. You ended up at Fort Bragg with the 7th Special Forces. Does that mean you were a Green Beret?
2: Yes, I was. I earned my Green Beret at Fort Bragg and went through all that training. When I had applied for flight school, well, we had orders to go to Panama, and then my orders came for flight school, and I never tucked my trousers in my boots again.
1: Okay, well, I was curious about that because it seems to me, and I don't know if I want to give the Army this much credit, sir, but the thought was, well, you know, if we're going to have pilots flying ground support helicopters, maybe it'd be good to have someone who knows what the ground troops need. So, but it was not that rational.
2: No, I don't think it was. It was just that they needed commissioned officers to go to flight school. And so I did not go to Fort Rucker. I went to basic helicopter in Mineral Wells, Texas, where we all went. And then I would say 90%, 95% would go to Fort Rucker, but I did not. I was sent to Hunter Army Airfield in Savannah, Georgia. And a lot of people didn't know this, but the U.S. Army was training all of the Marine helicopter pilots. So my classmates and all my roommates were Marine helicopter pilots.
1: Interesting.
2: And then the way they do it

0: is they send you, you get your orders, and your permanent duty, Vietnam, TDY en route to flight school. And a flight school was a little over 10 months. So then after you graduate from flight school, you get a, like a two-week leave, and then you're off for Vietnam.
1: Now, did you know what you would be flying? I mean, I assume you knew you were being trained in Hueys, but did you know you whether you'd be flying medevac or transport or gunships?
0: I really didn't know what I would be flying. And when I got in country, I was assigned to the 191st Assault Helicopter Brigade, and we were in support of the 9th Infantry Division. So my first base in Vietnam was Dong Tam in the Delta. And the 191st was the helicopter support, as I said, for the 9th Infantry Division. And when I first got there as a young lieutenant, I was a first lieutenant by then, everybody would normally fly a left seat in a what we call a slick or a troop carrying helicopter to try to get the orientation. And I was supposed to do that for 2-3 weeks, but unfortunately, we had a rocket attack within my first day there, and they hit our headquarters and killed our CO, our XO, one of the platoon leaders, and a lot of our enlisted men. And then they just walked the rockets right down through the revetments and knocked out a lot of our helicopters. So we got a new major. In aviation, everything's a grade higher. So the company commander was actually not a captain. He was a major. And he had seen enough of what I was doing. And the platoon leader for the attack helicopters was getting ready to rotate back to the United States. So we only had about 5 days of overlap to go through, but then I took command of the gunships of the attack helicopters.
1: Now you're placed in command of the Bounty Hunter platoon, so your call sign was Bounty Hunter 36. I looked at the patch, Bob, and it says for a few dollars more. Was that an homage to Clint Eastwood, or was there some other kind of a backstory to that?
0: Well, it was tied into that, you know, that famous saying and movie. The 191st Assault Helicopters, we were the boomerangs, okay? And that was a reference that we will always come back for our own. And the gunships wanted to be, and that was for, that name came up, the Bounty Hunters, several years before I got there. But the gunship pilots were wearing red bandanas, and, they had those patches on there. To tell the truth, when I took over that unit, it was a mess. It was horrible. The weapon systems weren't working, communications, the discipline, everything else. And so I heard that there was a weapons school up in Voltau, and I talked to CO, and he said, sure, you know. So I went up there for a week, because I didn't know anything about the armament systems. And I'd get there early, and I'd stay late, and I learned about it. And there was a red-headed Spec 5 that was tremendous, that was teaching that course. And this is his second tour of duty. Long story short, I asked him if he'd be interested in coming down, and he's been wanting to get into combat. And he said he would. We went in and talked to his CO, and his CO said, I hate to lose you, but you deserve it, you know. And I'll be darned, a week later, he showed up, and we set up classes till late at night and cleaning up those systems, and we got them all sighted in and working, and he taught the door gunners and the crew chiefs, you know, how to take care of that. And somehow I was lucky enough to I did it on my own, to carry the paperwork around to get a building built out of that environment where we could keep our weapons in there. And he turned our he turned our team into a real fighting machine, because we didn't have to worry about the miniguns not being synchronized. We didn't have to worry about wild rockets, you know, going off, and everything worked.
1: Bob, I tell you, all that thought, because when we come back, I want to talk about that platform, the Huey C model, the UH-1 Huey. Ladies and gentlemen, this is your host, Ben Buehler-Garcia. We're talking with Bob Lipsey. We'll be right back. Hey, listeners, it's Ben Buehler-Garcia, host of American Warrior Radio. His father was a disabled Army veteran. His daughter was born blind. He started guiding and teaching blind skiers in the 80s and saw how powerful skiing was as a therapy for people with disabilities. And he decided to do the same thing with scuba diving. 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

0: Welcome back to American Warrior Radio, ladies and gentlemen. This is your host, Ben Bueller Garcia. We're talking with Bob Lifsey as part of our partnership with the Distinguished Flying Cross Society. Bob was awarded 4 Distinguished Flying Cross medals during his time in Vietnam, which is over a period of only 12 months. To the best of our knowledge, he's the only helicopter pilot in Vietnam to ever earn 4 Distinguished Flying Cross awards in just that short period of time. Bob, your group, the Bounty Hunters, were flying the C model UH-1 Huey. I think it was called the Huey Hog, if I can believe what I read on the internet. As I understand it, these Hueys were given some special upgraded engines and some other things in order to make them gunships until the Cobra could really be brought on station. Is that accurate?
1: Yes. The rotor system, the cord, which is the width of the blade, was wider, and I believe at one point it was 4 inches wider than the normal troop-carrying UH-1H. Also had a more powerful engine. And then later came the M model, which is identical, only it was just an upgraded Lycoming engine. But you're exactly right. And those gunships were made to be more maneuverable and to carry a bigger payload because our armament systems were so heavy, including all the ammunition that we had to, you know, that we had to carry. Because those miniguns alone, you know, 4,800 shots per minute. And we had a 3-second burst interrupter on there so that we didn't burn out the 6 barrels on each side. So we used to count, and we would re-trigger it. But just that brief little cool period was enough to keep those barrels from over-melting.
0: Bob, one thing when I read the citations, your DFC citations and some of your Airman's Medal citations, there's a lot of references to you actually turning the craft and engaging the enemy with your door gunners. But the aircraft you were flying did have forward firing machine guns in addition to rockets, right? You didn't have to expose yourself as a wider target to bring the machine guns to bear.
1: Well, there were 2 types of machine guns. I personally preferred to fly all rockets, okay? And that would mean that I would have 2 pods that each held 19 rockets, okay? So 19 pair, or a total of 38 rockets, and those were 2.75-inch folding fin aerial rockets. And we could have a 7-pound or a 13-pound warhead. And I liked the 13-pound warheads, but I always wanted my wingmen, okay, and my wingmen. A light fire team is 2 gunships. A heavy fire team is 3. So I preferred the rockets. Now, to answer your question, we had the miniguns, and it was the co-pilot that controlled the miniguns, and they had complete flexibility. They couldn't quite go 180, you know, below the bird, but they could go very far down. We could also lock those, and I could take over control as pilot. We could lock those at a fixed position, and then the aircraft would be more like a fixed wing. We could fire them that way with me controlling the yaw and where I wanted to go. But typically, you would just let the co-pilot do that. Now, the reason I think that for the Delta, the ideal gunship was the C model or the M model. And my hats go off to these brave young men who are our crew chiefs and our door gunners. These young men did not have a transmission well to set on, like the UH-1H model. They set on a ammunition can with a board across it. And their machine gun was not on a fixed mount. Their machine gun was an M60 on a bungee cord hanging from a hook in the middle of the door. And then they had a strap around their waist that was attached to the transmission frame, okay? And when we were most vulnerable, it was after we'd made a run and we were making our break to come back. Those guys would lean out, just being held with that strap around their waist, sometimes putting 1 foot down on the skids and fire underneath us to try to negate any fire that's coming out. The bravery of those crew chiefs and the gunners on the Charlie model gunships, well, it was unbelievable. And yes, my DFCs did say that, because In the Delta, we worked with a lot of tall grass environments. We were treetop or below the majority of the time. And sometimes you had to get right over, Charlie, to be able to see them. And then it was, we'd be doing that, and the crew chiefs, the gunners, would spot them. And I'd train them to throw out a smoke immediately, mm-hmm. you know, if they'd spotted them. And then we would get off the first rounds, okay, and then depending on how, if I had one or two wingmen, I would call them in with minigun, and I'd go up and set up for a rocket run. And as soon as that they're done with their minigun break, they'd start to break, and then I would pound rockets underneath them, you know, at the enemy. Because, as I said, we're most vulnerable when we're doing our breaks after an ammunition run.
0: And for civilians like me, your break is when you're coming off your line of flight and you're basically turning the helicopter around, correct?
1: Exactly. Okay. Imagine the racetrack pattern.
0: Gotcha. Okay. Bob, there's 8,765 hours in a year. You flew 1,159 combat hours, which, based on my not very good math, 15% of your entire time in Vietnam, you're engaged in aerial combat. Now, that doesn't include times when you're on base and people are shooting at you and you know, mortar attacks or rocket attacks. That's a ton.
1: Well, the average troop-carrying helicopter pilot in a year in Vietnam would get around 400 actual combat hours, okay? The reason we had so many more is because in our company, okay, in the 191st Assault Helicopter, but you know, battalion, it was the gunship leaders that went out and did the recon, okay? Now, we would have the coordinates of where they wanted that LZ, but we would leave one fire team back to take off with the troop carrying helicopters, okay, after we were out doing our recon, and they would start climbing to altitude with a light fire team with them, and then I'd have a heavy fire team, and we would go out scouting. We would look at three or four other sites because Charlie's watching us, okay, and we would try to throw them off, all right. And then once we had the site picked out that looked safe enough, then we would call back, and then they would start coming down from altitude with those two, that light fire team with them on one side, and I'd direct them to one side or the other, and then we would join from the other side.
0: Bob, sorry to interrupt you. We have to take a break here, and but that's a perfect lead into what I want to talk about, because I'd like to chat about some of these missions for which you were awarded the Distinguished Flying Cross. A lot of them seem to kick off right when you were doing Raycon. Ladies and gentlemen, this is your host, Ben Bueller Garcia. We'll be back with more with Bob Livesay.
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3: ABC News. News. I'm Mike Dubosky. Trump administration officials tell ABC they're getting closer, but so far officially there's no short-term peace agreement with Iran. ABC News chief foreign correspondent Ian Pannell is in Jerusalem.
4: If it's not a great deal, we're not making it.
5: President Trump is demanding Iran reopen the Strait of Hormuz, agree to never develop a nuclear weapon, and allow the U.S. to remove Iran's highly enriched uranium. Iran demanding the U.S. release $12 billion in frozen Iranian assets. But President Trump says no money will be exchanged until further notice. The agreement being negotiated is expected to extend the ceasefire, not end the conflict, which will mean high prices at the pump as one of the world's main oil routes remains out of action. Ian Pannell, ABC News, Jerusalem.
3: And World Health Organization officials helping to open a new Ebola treatment facility in the Democratic Republic of the Congo this weekend amid a growing outbreak of the virus in Central Africa. This is ABC News.
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0: Welcome back to American Warrior Radio, ladies and gentlemen. This is Ben Bueller Garcia having a great time chatting with Bob Lipsey. Bob flew 1 year, 12 months in Vietnam, was awarded an amazing 4 Distinguished Flying Cross Awards over that period of time. He threw on a Bronze Star, a Silver Star from the Republic of Vietnam, and 4 Airman's Medals with Valor. Pretty impressive record for only 12 months. 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They've got an honor roll up there. You can search by name, and you are definitely going to find Bob's name up there. Bob, let me get something out of the way right away. You were awarded 4 DFCs. It says so on your DD-214, but the Distinguished Flying Cross website only lists 3. What's the story there?
1: Well, I started everything after Vietnam, before I went to Germany at a friend's home, and they had a water pipe leak, okay, at frozen pipes, and it got everything. So I rode away to the National Archives and I asked for my citations, and they could only find 3, okay. But the fourth one is the one that I still have nightmares about, okay. And it is documented that I was awarded 3. It's not clearly on my DD-214. So I can walk through those, and I think that's what you're leading up to, right, Ben?
0: Well, yeah. In fact, let's start with that fourth one there, because frankly, the other 3 look pretty darn sporty to me to begin with. And if the fourth one, Bob, was the one that really sticks with you, tell us about what happened on that mission.
1: Well, I remember receiving a call. We were on a probably 25, 30 kilometers away, and we got a call to come over to these coordinates that they tried to put artillery on this bunker, and it was too close to the village. And the same thing the Air Force, you know, tried to do it. And it was on the edge of the Mekong River, and it was built. It appeared, and the story was that it was built by the French. And they had that set up because that's where two other tributaries came into the Mekong River. And the Navy had come up on the Mekong with one of their J-2 barges, and the enemy had really got them. They were listing, but fortunately they were listing, you know, to starboard, and their hull was facing the bunker, but there were only 5 of them left that were alive on there, and they had an FM radio. And so that bunker really controlled it. But there were more than 2 guns. There were 4 after we found out. They had the Chinese work in fire teams with the Viet Cong and the North Vietnamese work in fire teams with the Chinese advisor for those 51 caliber guns. And they were actually the most fearsome thing to go up against with those. And they had one about a kilometer north of the river and another one about a kilometer south on the river. And of course they wouldn't fire one and until they're waiting for us to break over them. And then, you know, we were vulnerable. So we came in and I looked over the situation, and those 251 calibers inside were just, you know, nailing that Navy J-2 barge. And so what I told my wingman was to concentrate on that south gun. And they had minigun. And the way we would do that is we would come, and we developed this tactic, is we would come from opposite directions, east to west and west to east, low level, as low as we could get, okay? And we would come down, and, you know, in the jungle or in that high grass, you can hear that helicopter, but you don't know what the direction it's coming from, that river slab. So they would pass maybe 50 feet from each other going in opposite directions and just lighting that whole area up, you know, with minigun. And then if they thought that they had the area, they would throw out a smoke. And then we had a, you know, had a chance to either call artillery in or for me to try to go down on it with the 13-pound warheads. But in this case, what we did was they worked on that gun and they knocked it out. So what I did is I climbed to high altitude. You got to remember that majority of the time we're flying treetop level. And that's why the door gunners were so important and why we got so many kills with the door guns. That Charlie model was a perfect vehicle for, you know, for a gunship. And hats off, as I've said, to the door gunners. So I climbed to altitude, and when you're attacking with rockets, you got to walk them into that target. Okay. Mm-hmm. You can't aim at the target. You got to, you know, get down. So I put it in a dive and I start firing off pairs, and the first two pairs went in the river, and then I hit and just kept pounding, you know, at it. And I was so steep, it felt like my cyclic, which is the stick you steer with between the legs, was all the way forward. And what brought me out of it was the secondary explosion. It was horrific. It killed my gunner and my crew chief who were hanging outside, and they weren't killed by bullets. They were killed by cement and rocks and rebar. Okay. And yet my co-pilot was in total shock because it also knocked out his chin bubble and mine. Can you imagine being in a high-speed dive and having that aircraft turn into a wind tunnel? I've asked the Lord many times, I don't know if I had target fixation or not, but 50-50 that I did. But if it hadn't been for that secondary explosion to wake me out of that dive, I may have flown into that target. I was able to recover and whop, whop, whop right down to almost, you know, 3-4 feet above the river, and headed the opposite way with that gun. And, you know, on FM radio, they're, you know, they're, and CNC helicopters saying, great job, you got them. You know, great job. God, if they only knew the condition of our crew and aircraft, you know, at that point. And there was an Arvin base probably 20 kilometers, you know, down the river. And I went in there, and I'd lost yaw control because of the tail rotor. And it's tough to do an auto rotation with no tail rotor. And so I came in. It wasn't pretty, but we made it, and we got it down. And like I said, my co-pilot was in total shock. You know, he's a good man. And after he came out of that, but it was a mess. And I didn't realize this, but the crew chief was actually hanging out of the aircraft by that strap, and I think about that a lot.
2: Bob, I tell you what, I after hearing that story, there's some other questions. I want to take this in a different direction, frankly, when we come back from the break. But just kind of to plant the seed here and to think about this on the break, and I'd like to ask you this when we come back. I'm wondering, again, when I read your citations, you absolutely refused to leave until you knew all the crew was on board or all the wounded were loaded up or the crashed helicopter was evacuated. I'm just kind of curious if, to what extent your training as a Green Beret, being familiar with the actions of those, you know, boots on the ground in contact with the enemy, might have influenced you to do that. Ladies and gentlemen, this is your host, Ben Bueller Garcia. We're talking with Bob Lifsey. Bob was awarded 4 Distinguished Flying Cross Awards during 12 months of aerial combat in Vietnam. Don't forget, you can find this podcast and over 500 others at AmericanWarriorRadio.com. 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

0: Welcome back to American Warrior Radio, ladies and gentlemen. This is your host, Ben Bula Garcia. As part of our partnership with the Distinguished Flying Cross Society, we're talking with Bob Lifsey. Bob was awarded 4 Distinguished Flying Cross Awards over a period of 12 months while flying gunships over Vietnam. Bob, I kind of left you with the tease question there, and I just, you know, going through some of these citations, for November 13th, 1969, your helicopter was hit twice, but you stayed on station, landing under heavy fire to evacuate 2 wounded soldiers. Then you were supporting an element working to secure a downed helicopter. Even though your rotor was damaged, you stayed on station until you were sure that all the aircraft crew were evacuated. 5 days later, you returned under intense fire, which wounded your pilot and ruptured your fuel pump. You had decided to land, but you refused to leave on the evacuation helicopter, and you were sure all your crews aboard and your ship was stripped of essential items. One of your airman's medal talked about how you were expended all your ordnance, but you continued to hover over the downed helicopter just to draw enemy fire. This does not sound like the actions of a regular aviator, Bob.
1: Well, we did it, and I think which one you're talking about was citation number 1, which it was heavy grass, and we got a call to come in. See, we would maybe do 4 or 5 insertions in a 20 square kilometer area, and then the troop gang helicopters would go up to altitude and safe logger, and I'd send one of the fire teams back, and then, you know, we would stay there, and then whoever got the action, which one of the 4 or 5 companies, you know, got action, they would call for close combat support, and we would go over. So on that citation that you're talking about, is they had a couple NVA leaders, but it was mainly Viet Cong, okay, and they were down in that tall grass, and they were on 2 sides of the platoons, the U.S. platoons that were trying to get in. We could see them, okay, and so we would come down so close that only the crew chief and the gunner sometimes could see them as our rotor wash was opening up for them. And yeah, they would roll right over, and you could see them, you know, pointing at the belly of our aircraft, and you could feel the rounds go, you know, going through it. But we would do it, and why would we do it? Okay, where did that motivation come from? Well, fear is a natural reaction, but courage is a decision. And I always told my men that, well, it wasn't duty on our country at that point, you know, and mom and apple pie. It was the soldiers that were being shot and killed. You know, that's why we did it. You know, they'd be the same for us any chance they got. So, yes, we would. Sometimes I'd be out of ordnance, but we'd have door gun, and they didn't want us to leave. They needed us, okay? So we would do that. We would open it up. And in that particular time, that was primarily door gun fire that killed that many Viet Cong. We couldn't use minigun too close to the troops. And we would try to do attacks where we would come in and we would go over the heads of the troops toward the enemy. But it scared the bejesus out of troops, because 4,800 shots, 4,800 shell casings per minute falling down on them, hitting their helmets, hitting all around them. We would always get calls, you know, cease fire, cease fire. Well, it wasn't us. We could clearly see where the enemy was, but they're young guys that are nervous, and they got those shell casings hitting their helmet. I'd yell cease fire too if I was him.
0: Well, and they're coming down nice and hot too, I'm betting.
1: Yeah, absolutely. But it took the sergeants, you know, to really train them down. And I'd like to interject something, if I may. Okay.
0: Sure.
1: I wanted to tell you that the rank that I respect the most are the master sergeants. Okay. My hat's off to each and every one of you who may be listening. You gentlemen ran the military. Okay. And kept us good. And, you know, I had all superior officer, ratings, and it wasn't me, you know, it was partly me, but it was just being fortunate to have outstanding superior master sergeants all the way through my career. And then coming back to that, where it said the fuel pump, but it wasn't the fuel pump, it was my my fuel tank. My fuel tank was absolutely sprayed, and we looked like a sieve. Yeah, they get the fuel pump too, but we looked like a sieve. Now, what that was is mainly in the Delta, it was rice, but there were patches of trees, you know, where the land might be a little higher. And we were coming in rice paddy high, and they couldn't see us. And we came up over those woods, and I'll be darned, it was a NVA company, maybe two companies. And we caught them having breakfast. It was obvious immediately as we were over. And so the door gunners opened up, and I spun around to go up for rocket one and called for minigun from my two wingmen. And they lit it up, and then I came in with the rocket run, and as I was braking, they sprayed us. So fortunately, nobody was hit, but my wingman and the command and control said, "Bob, you know, the Bounty Hunter 36, you're spraying fuel. Land. So I stayed very low, just over the rice paddies, but I had to bring it up to, and once I got safely away, because I had to be able to do an auto rotation if I had to. And you need altitude, you know, for that. Ideally, you need around 1,000 feet altitude to do a good safe one.
0: But it's important for particularly younger generations or the modern generations, if we'll, to understand. I mean, these are not A-10 aircraft. These helicopters are not armored. It kind of reminds me when I was a kid and I'd shoot aluminum cans with a BB gun. I mean, it just goes right through like a knife through butter.
1: Yes, it does. And, the pilots were setting our Kevlar seats, and we bore a plate on in front of us inside of our seatbelt called it a chicken plate, you know, but the crew chief and the gunner, they didn't have any of that. Anyway, after I run and we got sprayed, I had a young West Point, lieutenant who was my co-pilot. He had just come into the unit and I was training him, and he took a round up through the meaty part of his left leg. Okay. It didn't hit the bone, but he had a map on his lap and he was holding it with his finger in it. It came up through his leg, through that map, and took off his right index finger at the knuckle. Mm. And, when we landed, they start circling us with troops. Okay. And, then command and control was, going to come down and pick us up. Well, that's where they were talking about. I wanted to make sure we had gotten everything off of there. You know, the command and control saying, get on. You know, they were nervous because there were enemy fire all around. But, you know, we had to get the code books off. We had to get the radios off. We had to get the guns off. We had to get Joe safely, moved over there. And no, I wouldn't leave until all of that was done because that was my job. Okay. We didn't want the enemy getting those machine guns or any of the ammunition or any of it.
0: Sure.
1: But what I didn't realize was I was standing in JP4 and, I had on my boots with the wool socks, and that was just sucking up that jet fuel like crazy. So, they took us to a safe place and Navy came in and picked up Joe, and I went with Joe to Canto to the hospital. And they got Joe, and I'm sitting in the lobby, and my legs are on fire.
0: Bob, I don't know if you believe in a higher power, but I sure do, and I think you were definitely blessed there. Sir, we're pretty much out of time. I appreciate you sharing those very compelling and personal stories with our listeners. One other thing that I feel compelled to mention, when you left Vietnam in 1970, you were sent to Schweinfurt, Germany, and there you commanded D Troop 3rd of the 7th Cavalry. Why should people recognize that name?
1: That was Custer. Yeah, 3rd of the 7th Cav was General Custer's old unit.
0: Oh, I'm glad you made it through that one. Bob, it's been a wonderful having you on here. With thanks to the DFC Society, and thanks to you for spending time with our listeners. You stay safe, sir.
1: Okay. Thank you.
0: Our pleasure. There you go, ladies and gentlemen. Another great story. Please, You've heard Bob speak about his time in Vietnam and just the bravery and the heroism, which really comports with the mission of the Distinguished Flying Cross Society. 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
8: ABC News, I'm Wayne Cabot. Oil prices ticking a little higher now on reports from Axios and elsewhere that President Trump is now seeking to change parts of a deal to end his war with Iran. A White House statement says only that Iran can never possess a nuclear weapon. Trump's demand that Iran reopen the Strait of Hormuz has not been met. Trump telling Fox News, I'm in no hurry. Acknowledging gas prices are high, Kevin Hassett, director of the White House National Economic Council, on ABC's This Week.
9: It's something that we're working on, doing lots of different things to minimize the disruption, and hopefully, again, that the problem in the Gulf will be over soon, and then things will go back to normal.
8: Brazil monitoring two people for possible Ebola, both recently traveled to the DRC and Uganda. A United flight about to leave Newark for Spain was evacuated after a passenger got cute naming their Bluetooth.
10: Someone decided to name their Bluetooth speaker a certain name, so they have a security concern there.
8: Audio from ATC.com. We don't know what that name was. This is ABC News.
11: From the LI News Radio Weather Center, for tonight, mostly cloudy skies and a low of 57. Tomorrow, sunny with a slight chance of showers in the afternoon and a high of 70. Tomorrow night, mostly clear with a low of 53. On Tuesday, sunny and bright with a high of 72. Tuesday night, partly cloudy with a low of 56. From the LI News Weather Center, I'm J.D. 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
2: 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Armin Kapell immigrated to the U.S. from a war-torn Lebanon. When our nation was attacked on 9/11, he immediately enlisted in the Army. He had several combat deployments, but was forced out with a medical discharge. With a heart to continue to help others, he has gone on to a career as a law enforcement officer. 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I found him to be one of the most astute commentators on the nature of modern law enforcement and related issues. You can find out more about his writings at havocjournal.com. You can also visit projectsapient.com, S-A-P-I-E-N-T.com. 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
3: Hey, thanks for having me back on, Ben.
2: I tell you, what spurred my desire to reach out to you. One, it's been a while since we've had you on the show, but you had a Facebook post, and I'm going to quote it. It said, "True power does not need to announce itself. I've seen leaders who feel the need to announce themselves, declare their rank, and correct their people in public. That's not leadership. That's insecurity disguised as control." And I don't know if that led to your article, "What Rank Cannot Fix," on the Havoc Journal, or if the article led to that Facebook post, but you know, let's talk a little bit about leadership, because that's something that in my line of work is always very important, and I know it's always been very important, whether you're military, law enforcement, or just a civilian out there, you know, who's trying to lead a team at your business. And I think that, well, I'm going to be pulling a lot of your quotes directly out of your articles here today.
3: No problem.
2: Yeah. I hope you don't have a copyright attorney calling.
3: No, go right ahead.
2: What inspired that article, "What Rank Cannot Fix," or those, that thought process?
3: Well, I mean, for you know, decades in my career, just, you know, the leaders that have come and gone and the leadership that I've seen and the leadership style that I've been exposed to, are very, and it's amazing how you can literally destroy an organization or empower an organization just based off leadership. In policing, I found it to be in the military as well, not as prevalent, you know, from my personal experience, but really in policing, the micromanaging that happens at the leadership level is unbelievable. I mean, I'm not going to blanket that all law enforcement like that, but a majority that I have seen are just that, you know, micromanagers, you know, guys on the streets, don't really have, the ability or the empowerment to make decisions on their own without having, you know, supervisor or, you know, anything like ask for permission. I always say, you know, if you have to ask for permission, then you're already in the wrong, unless it's like a major supervisory level type decision that needs to be made. But if it's an everyday traffic stop, accident, oh, what do I do here? What do I do there? If you got to check on your leadership every single time, you know, you do something, to me, that's a failure of leadership. It's because leadership has not given you the ability or the trust in you to make those decisions.
2: Now, you're currently a sergeant, correct? In your department?
3: Yeah, correct.
2: Okay, so you're in a supervisory role. And I saw in a couple of the articles I want to talk about today, kind of broke my heart, or it made me chuckle, but then it's like, well, this is a serious problem. Well, you said you've had officers ask you if they could eat. They asked for permission to eat.
3: Yeah, yeah. And I tell them, I'm like, that, you know, I later on when they call me and they tell me, hey, Sarge, can I get a meal break? I said, well, yeah, you don't have to ask me, man. Go have a meal break. It is what it is, you know? But to me, that comes from the leadership, climate. I think I did write about that. We'll talk about it in a little bit, but that's the leadership climate that brings people to do those things, is asking for permission for doing anything. It's like, they'll ask me. At one point, it got to the point where if guys need to come back to the station to use the bathroom, they have to request permission. I say, you don't have to request permission to use the bathroom. Go use the bathroom and leave. I mean, we're all professionals here. We're all adults. I don't need, you know, 100 phone calls from guys and gals that need to use the restroom. I really don't care. You know, go use the restroom. I'm not going to tell you, but that's what I've seen in terms of micromanagement to that level.

0: And you look at it at the 30,000 foot view, looking down, and you start to see all, you know, their inability to make decisions and critically think out on the streets as a reflection on that leadership style.
1: Well, and this is something I want to touch on too, because I was a criminal justice major. I think, I don't know if you recall that or not, but I
0: just, yeah, I do. Yep.
1: Never to actually put on the badge. And lack of decision making ability can have fatal consequences in your work. I mean, you don't want, and people can't hesitate, but, and again, I'm glad you brought that up because we'll touch on that later on in the conversation too. You talk about the fine line between, you know, hesitation and then some of the ramifications, but you say it in your article, leadership is a character trait, not something you pin on your chest or your collar. Expound on that thought a little bit.
0: So I've seen from my military career all the way through my law enforcement career, I've seen leaders that had no bars, stars, or stripes, you know, or stars. You know, they just had that character trait that people gravitate towards. I mean, you could be a private in the Army and have that leadership quality and be able to have people under your wing as a result, that look up to you and will listen to you because they know you're actually a solid individual. That's why I call it a character trait. Just because I, you know, slapped sergeant stripes on someone or, you know, lieutenant, chief of police, that doesn't make them a leader. That just says to me that they tested well and rose through the ranks or whatever, but it does not, that's why I said leadership to me is a character trait.
1: And so, is leadership developed? I mean, there's no such thing as a born leader.
0: No. I mean, it is developed, right? It's developed through, life experience. It's developed through mentors. It's developed through, constant coaching and guiding, which that's what I try to do as much as I can at work, is I try to coach and guide the junior officers to be the next leaders. Cause I know, you know, I'm not going to be there forever, right? And they're going to need to rise through the ranks, and I want them to have that empowerment, that ability to feel that they can talk to me or even make these decisions that need to be made. And, you know, I'll give you a couple examples. I'll say, let's say I go to a messy accident scene, you know, a really bad accident scene. And by the time me as a sergeant, I just get there, usually the patrol officers get there first. By the time I get there, it's already getting settled and everything. And there's a few times where I've had to look around like, man, traffic is all messed up. We need to shut down this side of the road. We need to do this. We need to do that. So finally, during the next day, I like to AAR a lot of things. For civilian listeners, don't know what an AAR is. It's an after action review. It's kind of like a debrief, you know, debrief the incidents. So I like to debrief a lot of the major stuff that happens around the city. And, you know, I always tell them, I said, listen, you don't need me or my permission to shut down a road. If you feel it's not safe because of the accident or whatever, just shut it down. When I get there, I'll make the adjustments if I feel that I need to make adjustments, you know, but take that first step. So now I'm starting to notice guys and gals, on my shift, on my squad, start to do that. You know, they will shut down. They will ask for another unit. They will do, you know, so they're slowly starting to get that. Like, you don't need the sergeant. You know, by the time the sergeant gets there, it's a mess. So I'm trying to coach them and train them in a way where they can feel empowered that they can make those decisions themselves.
1: You've got just about a minute before we have to take a break, Iman, but you also mentioned you compare or contrast influence and authority. You know, the people listen to you because they want to, not because they have to. And I would guess in your line of work, you've seen that happen quite a bit as well.
0: Yes, absolutely. I've seen it. I've seen, you know, guys who became sergeants, lieutenants, who had a wealth of experience on the streets, and the guys, you know, junior officers will listen to them and really want to learn from them. And I've seen guys who get promoted and the other officers will listen to them because they know they have to, because that's their rank. They may not, respect the individual, but they'll respect the rank and they'll just do enough just to get by. That way, you know, the guy, I did what the sergeant, I did what the lieutenant wanted. Now I'm done.
1: And that's not good for morale of the rest of the team. Absolutely.
0: It's not.
1: I gotta tell you, I mean, I did one of the greatest honors of my life was I served as the honorary commander for at the time a 3-star general. And I mean, he obviously had the rank, but this guy just, he had a presence, and I don't know how to describe it. You kind of touched it on your article. You said, you know, leadership, you don't define it. You observe it. You feel it like the weather. It's immediately apparent. if you're paying attention. I want to follow up on this a little bit more when we come back. Ladies and gentlemen, Ben Beeler-Garcia speaking with Imran Kapel. Check out ProjectSapient.com. We'll be right back. Hey, listeners, it's Ben Beeler-Garcia, host of American Warrior Radio. His father was a disabled Army veteran. His daughter was born blind. He started guiding and teaching blind skiers in the 80s and saw how powerful skiing was as a therapy for people with disabilities, and he decided to do the same thing with scuba diving. 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

0: You're back on American Warrior Radio with Ben Vila Garcia. We're talking with Ayman Cafel, who is one of, I will say, Ayman, one of the most prodigious, if that's the right word, it's not my first language like you, writers on the Havoc Journal. I mean, you're publishing stuff there every couple of days, it seems like. I don't know how you have the time, but I really respect you because there's some really, I mean, you've got some fascinating insights that not only are important for people in law enforcement or the military here, but, you know, the civilians out there. We're talking about your arc, what rank cannot fix. And it's interesting you say that, you know, toxic leadership is not always obvious. I mean, if I were to pick a poster child for toxic leadership, it'd probably be a Tiffany Henyard, who, I don't know if you're not her, she's got the reputation as America's worst mayor. I guess she's not a mayor anymore, but, you know, she had the gold microphone and all that kind of stuff.
1: Yeah.
0: Clearly toxic. But it's not always, I mean, it could happen kind of under the current, right?
1: Yeah.
0: But it's still causing the same amount of damage.
1: Yeah. Yes, exactly. That's the thing with toxic leadership. It's like micro doses, you know, that starts to happen. I mean, there is some toxic leadership that is in your face, that is just there. But then there's others that are very subtle and very, like, you know, you can tell it's there because morale is just down the tube with the officers, or with the soldiers. And like you said, this, like, what I write is not only just for law enforcement, military, but you can take it to the civilian workplace. I get comments and messages, you know, from civilians saying, man, this resonated with my job and, you know, this, that, the other. It's because it's to me, it's a societal type issue, this idea of toxic leadership, because for some reason it's turned to leaders have to be loud and swear and, you know, pump their chest, you know, very egotistical versus the servant leader type, you know, the leader that, you know, as I described them, he or she has a presence when they walk into a room. They don't have to announce they're the leader. You just know, you just look at them and they're like, yeah, that guy or gal know what they're talking about, because cops can read right through your BS. If you rose to the ranks without really doing the job, it will show when you're making certain decisions that are life and death, making certain decisions where you tell your officers, oh, you can't do that. Well, why? And there's no real explanation more than it's just your personal preference. You know, there's never one way to do a thing, you know, in policing. You know, we could talk CQB all day long, and I could say, which is close quarter battle, which I could say, oh, number one guy takes a life left in the room, number two guy takes a right. No, it's the other way around. Number one guy takes a right, number two takes left. It doesn't matter. One of them, you know, you just do the opposite of what the other guy does. So that's the thing. That's the tug, you know, the tug of war that happens with leadership in policing.
0: The theme of empowerment of your team members, that's a current that's run through all three of the articles that I want to talk about it. And the second article you call The Job Is Only Part of It. And you're talking about trauma. And I had a guest on during Police Week a couple of years ago. And I don't know how accurate this statistic is, I'm or not, but he said, you know, your average civilian out there will have maybe 3 or 4 truly traumatic events in their whole life. Your average law enforcement officer may experience 700.
1: Yeah.
0: Over the course of a 20-year career.
1: Yep.
0: And some of it's obvious. You know, you talk about rolling up on a van accident or maybe having to draw your weapon and use it. But it's more complex than that, isn't it?
1: Yeah.
0: So I kind of get the sense from the article there, it's a slow drip, drip, drip, and a layer of pain upon layer of pain upon layer of pain. And it's a real issue with our men and women and blue.
1: Oh, yeah. I mean, that's the thing. It, like, the way I talk about it and the way I see it is, when I was in the military, when we were doing combat deployments, we come home, that's it, it's over, right? We're with our families, we go do our appointments, do what we need to do, all that good stuff. We are away from the danger that was overseas. As a first responder, as a cop, the danger is always there. Just because you finish a scene, that it doesn't mean it's over. You know, I have cops that I know at my job that were involved in shootings. Every time they go to that area, their heart starts to race because they just got, you know, they were involved in a very violent encounter there. I mean, I'll still drive through the city And there are certain parts of the city I will always remember, whether it was a dead body, a burned body, or something. It will always be there. And that's why, you know, that statistic is spot on, where an average American maybe sees 3 or 4, maybe, in their entire lifetime. Where a cop first responder, that's, man, you're talking, you know, 800 throughout an entire career. And that's just, and I think they're being very modest with that number. I think it's a lot more, because if you want to think about the amount of dead bodies that we see, the amount of child abuse we see, that, you know, child sex crimes, the domestic violence, all these things, because like I described it, that drip that keeps coming, it's because it's just filling you up constantly, and you're constantly trying to keep it down because you're trying to do your job with a clear head and all that. Eventually, it's going to just, that cup runneth over, and it's going to hit you hard.
0: We talk about the importance of officers having to make split second decisions, and there's the obvious trauma, and there's the not so obvious trauma. There's that what if that lingers after it, and you touch on that, because it's not because of what happened, but because of what it meant. And give me an example. You said, you know, there are decisions that were correct and necessary, but don't feel clean.
1: So yeah, so there's certain decisions that I've made, that we all make in our career, that, yeah, sure, by law, they're fine and they're justified and all that, but morally, you're conflicted with it. You know, morally, you're like, damn, that it just did not feel right. Just because the law says that, but is it morally correct? You know, that's the wrestling game we always have as cops, because, you know, that also scars us too. That adds a layer to our scars, where we are unable to do certain things because the law prevents us from doing these things. And I'm not talking about, you know, shooting at a moving vehicle or something like that. I'm talking about, you know, some really questionable things that make me want to think like, man, I should have asked more questions. You know, this child acted very, you know, strange, and every time they're around their father or mother, they act strange, and I didn't ask enough questions. You know, so those thoughts always linger in your head, where, what if I miss something? And, you know, 3-4 years down the road, I find out this poor kid is dead now because I missed that thing. So those are the things that also haunt us as law enforcement, is, you know, no matter how many times we'll ask questions, no matter how many times we interview, no matter how many times we study human behavior, we might miss something that could be the change in a case, could get us to lose that ability to help somebody else.
0: And I want to come back from the break. I want to, excuse me, talk about that, this toxic leadership and the empowerment, which comes back to this too, because you say that you know people that quit the force, not because of the job, but because of the environment, the lack of leadership and the lack of trust and the lack of support, which unfortunately is still an issue that we see across the country. Ladies and gentlemen, Ben Buehler-Garcia talking with Iman Kafel. Check out ProjectSapient.com. He also writes for the Habit Journal. You can read more at HabitJournal.com. Listen, if you're enjoying this show, please, please share these messages with your friends. It's particularly important as civilians out there hear this. And you know, just know the respect of it. When there's someone with a badge, that's a mother, father, brother, sister, daughter, son, standing there. It's not a bad person. Just because they're a cop does not mean it's going to be necessarily a bad day for you. Stick around, folks. We'll be right back.

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1: ABC News, I'm Wayne Cabot. Oil prices ticking a little higher now on reports from Axios and elsewhere that President Trump is now seeking to change parts of a deal to end his war with Iran. A White House statement says only that Iran can never possess a nuclear weapon. Trump's demand that Iran reopen the Strait of Hormuz has not been met. Trump telling Fox News, I'm in no hurry. Acknowledging gas prices are high, Kevin Hassett, director of the White House National Economic Council, on ABC's This Week.
2: It's something that we're working on, doing lots of different things to minimize the disruption, and hopefully, again, that the problem in the Gulf will be over soon, and then things will go back to normal.
1: Brazil monitoring two people for possible Ebola, both recently traveled to the DRC and Uganda. A United flight about to leave Newark for Spain was evacuated after a passenger got cute naming their Bluetooth.
3: Someone decided to name their Bluetooth speaker a certain name, so they have a security concern there.
1: Audio from ATC.com. We don't know what that name was. This is ABC News.
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0: Welcome back to American Warrior Radio, ladies and gentlemen. We're talking with Ayman Kafel. Ayman is a prodigious contributor to the Havoc Journal. I served in the Army and now has served. How many years on the police force, Ayman?
1: Total about 20 years now.
0: Wow. It's time, isn't it?
1: Yeah, I'm one of those guys that now can see the downhill, you know, like, yeah, it's funny. Some guys are, you know, they're just brain you on the job. They're like, yeah, I've got, you know, 25 years, you know, 3 days, 22 hours. I'm like, yeah, you got a long way to go, buddy.
0: And best not to think about it today.
1: Yeah, exactly.
0: We're talking about your article, The Job is Only Part of It. And you, in that article, you delve into the lots of different layers of trauma that people in law enforcement can experience. And I keep coming back to this leadership question. And how do you fix that? I mean, other than going on strike, which I don't know, I guess police officers are maybe not allowed to do.
1: But, no, we're not.
0: Do you have to grin and bear it, or do you try and get transferred to another unit, or do you as the sergeant say, look, forget about it. We'll deal with it when we get out on the streets.
1: So I've come to the realization in my growth and within the job is I can only control is an illusion, right? It's not really, we don't really control much. That part of it, I've kind of come to realize, yeah, it's an illusion. What I try to do now is my own circle of officers is what I deal with. I will take care of them. I will do what I can for them and help them out. And what I tell a lot of the junior officers, the ones that are really good, is if you want change within an organization, you need to get yourself promoted. That's the only way this will change. You know, pushing out the old style of leadership, that way newer style. And that's happening right now at my job. A lot of the really good cops that have come up through the ranks are starting to come up through the ranks now. You know, what really hit me was, I spoke to, Kyle Lamb, a former Delta, command sergeant major, Delta Force, extremely good guy. He's the owner of Viking Tactics. I believe Viking Tactical. That's his company. And, you know, he was telling me, we're talking about leadership, and he was telling me, he said, well, you know, Ayman, what I can say is if you are complaining about it enough, then do something about it. If it's that bad, then get promoted. If it's this, then do this. And I had to think on it. I'm like, you know what? He's right. Like, the only way things can change is if people start to step up. So instead of complaining all the time, well, step up, man. You know, if you don't like the way this guy or this girl made that decision, well, then step up. Take the test, you know, do the job, learn the job.
0: After reading your articles, two things. One is I really respect what you're doing, but also you make me never regret not becoming a police officer. I mean, I can see that was just, would not have been good, but you also, last time we talked, we were talking about you've done a lot of research and are writing some really fascinating stuff about the neurobiology of this. And yeah. In this article, you talk about that the neurobiology of carrying stress over time.
1: Yeah.
0: And how that adds up. And, you know, maybe that one officer who used to be really outgoing is now becoming more and more withdrawn. And are there signals that you can share with other supervisory people out there to look for, to think that maybe something, you know, is going to
1: happen? Oh, yeah. Yeah, absolutely. I mean, you know, I always say that I look at human behavior, right? I see individuals, I see their personalities, I see how they are. The minute I start to see shift in personalities, shift in how they do their job and how they carry themselves, that's when I'll start to look and ask questions. For example, we had one officer, you know, I could tell, you know, morning roll call, she comes in very tired. I could tell she was like, she must have not slept or anything. And I picked up on it. So after roll call, I had to come to my office. I said, hey, can you come see me for a minute? And, you know, so had her come to the office, and I asked, I said, hey, you look like tired. What's going on? And she told me, you know, up all night, emergency rooms, didn't get to sleep till like 4 a.m. And then she had to be at work by 7. So no sleep at all. And I asked, I said, well, you know, I have enough people out on the road. Do you need to go home on a, you know, I'll give you a vacation day, go home, relax. And she was like, no, I'm fine. I'll work. And I said, okay, this is what I'll do then. I'll put you on a quiet beat, quiet sector. Just go relax. Just answer your calls. Just go chill out. You know, so I put her in a quieter section of the city. That way she can relax. So to other supervisors, I would say is pick up on that stuff with your officers. because an officer who's not 100% in the game is a liability for the rest of you. You know, just like when, you know, I was overseas in Iraq, if one of them, my squad mates, is not doing too well, well, now we're combat ineffective, you know, and policing, yeah, it's not combat, but you're ineffective on your job because you're exhausted, your mind, you're in a brain fog. And it, you know, when it comes to the time of life and death situations, well, you need to be at your best, not, you know, tired.
0: And so it's really, a lot of it comes down to awareness.
1: Yeah.
0: And I the last quote I want to pull out of that article, awareness is not just about recognizing the problem. It's about changing how we respond to it. And that, again, that word awareness, that kind of goes through a lot of your, what you write. I'm around that kind of is a natural transition to your other article talking about the Sapient Doctrine. Our first conversation almost exactly 4 years ago was when you were introducing Project Sapient.
1: Yep.
0: And tell us, well, number one, share again with our listeners who weren't around 4 years ago, define what the word sapient means. What?
1: Yeah, the sapient, it really has to do with the human side of you, you know, like Homo sapien, right? Sapient is that human side of you, that awareness, that, you know, there's several pillars I go through in this article that I talk about, but one of the biggest ones is awareness, and awareness of not just what's around you. I don't mean situational awareness. I mean, awareness in yourself and in others. Right. You can be aware of all your surroundings and everything, but to be aware, to have that self-awareness to know, hey, I'm not feeling good today, or to realize that you're getting angry over something very minuscule. That's all awareness. That's all self-awareness. And then awareness on the other side is awareness of knowing how your actions are affecting your team, how your attitude is affecting your team, how, you know, when you're, you know, pissy and you know, all pissed off and you take it out on them. Well, it wasn't anything that they did. I mean, I'll give you an example. It happened to me personally. Actually, I apologize to the guys after. You know, it was just the beginning of the shift and there was a million things going on. I'm issuing out cruisers to the guys and gals, you know, doing, getting them set up for their shift. And it was a weekday, so there, and it's a day shift, so there's a million things going on, you know, it's a city department, so there's a million things going on. You know, and finally, you know, guys who were on details and doing overtime, they kept, hey, Sarge, I need a cruiser for this, need a cruiser for that. Finally, I say, hey, guys, everyone, just stop. I was like, give me a second. You know, I got a million other things. But later, I'm like, well, I got frustrated, not because of them. It's just because I had all kinds of things I need to get done. So I apologized to them. I said, hey, guys, I'm sorry. Just know that I wasn't frustrated with you at all. It was just a million other things coming in. And you could tell, you know, they were like, oh, don't worry about it, Sarge. No big deal. We could tell that you were like running around with the chicken with the head cut off. But that's the thing, is having that awareness and that humility to be, just be like, you know what? I'm in the wrong. Like, sorry about that, you know, and that's it. And I find that certain leaders have too much of an ego when it comes to that. You know, they don't want to admit that they were wrong or their attitude was bad or anything like that. And that's where the awareness piece of sapient comes from, is the really, again, like I said, not situational awareness, but just awareness of who you are and what your actions, how they affect others.
0: You know, and to me, that's management and leadership 101, Ivan, because having a leader that can admit to a mistake that publicly, that empowers the other people on the team to know, oh, it's okay for me to make a mistake and come out about it rather than jumping it on. So you basically, in the article, you talk about the Sapient Doctrine. You talk about seven pillars: awareness, self-command, physical readiness, disciplined action, leadership, climate, adaptability, and purpose. And I want to delve more into some of those when we come back from the break. But, you know, just to kind of tease you, when we're talking about awareness, you say that every tactical decision begins with awareness.
1: Yep.
0: Every leadership failure begins with a lack of awareness.
1: Yep.
0: And that's a pretty strong statement.
1: Yep. All right. That is 100% accurate.
0: Okay. Ladies and gentlemen, Ben Dealer Garcia talking with Ivan Cafel. We'll be back after this. Don't forget, you can find this and over 600 other archive episodes at AmericanWarriorRadio.com. And of course, we're on all the major streaming podcast platforms as well. Stick around. 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
0: Welcome back, ladies and gentlemen, to American Warrior Radio. This is Ben Bueller Garcia. We're talking with Ayman Kafel about some of his articles that he published in the Havoc Journal. 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Ayman, we're talking about your Sapient Doctrine, with its seven pillars. The first, of course, is awareness. And I love some of the life experiences you interject into your articles. And you say, some of the best officers I've ever worked with are calm, observant, emotionally regulated individuals who knew how to mentally slow down situations while everything around them sped up physically. And you also later in this article, when that came up, said, you know, that the quiet, calm person is the most dangerous person in the room. Hughes.
1: Oh, yeah. Yeah, 100%. It's, there's certain officers and they are, again, they're quiet, but they have that disciplined focus. You know, there's few officers at my job remind me of me when I was a younger officer where, you know, they're focused. They have a mission. They'll come up to me like, hey, Sarge, I'm looking for this guy. I know he's got warrants and he's got this. Can we go look for him? I said, absolutely, go. You know, let me know if you need anything. That's usually all I'll ask. I'll tell them, hey, if you need anything, just let me know. You know, just if you're going to go get them, just give me a call and I'll go help you guys out. I let them run the thing. I don't run it. You know, and that's something that came from me, from my battalion commander, you know, back in Iraq where, yeah, we were on his PSD and I was his translator and I spoke for him, you know, to the Iraqis and all that stuff. But man, he let the NCOs run the squad. You know, he was just a passenger, and the only time he'll come out is if it needs, you know, the colonel. It needs to come out and, you know, take care of certain things. But for the most part, we took care of everything. And I try to impart that on the offices where, hey, this is your case or this is your target. Go after them. I'm here to support you. What is it that you need?
0: And so self-command, it comes back to, I guess, the concept of, you know, before you hope to lead or influence others, you've got to know and lead and influence yourself. Because I can imagine, again, in your line of work that, the officers, they know. I mean, they're paying attention. Like you said, they're experts actually trained to sniff this stuff out. And if somebody is in a leadership position that doesn't even have their own life in order, that's a problem.
1: Yeah, Miyamoto Musashi, who wrote the Book of Five Rings, very, very famous samurai back in, I believe, in the 1500s. One of his things he would say is, if you can't control yourself, how are you supposed to control others? So it's, you know, similar with that self-command, right? With that self-command, it's about knowing internally how you are doing that day, you know, checking in with yourself, even after like a very critical incident. I'll check in with myself real quick. I'll be like, all right, man, how was that? How you feeling? How you doing? That's part of the self-command. That way I just let out whatever it was that I may be feeling. And that way I could be reset and ready to go for the next thing. And a lot of officers, we never learned to do that. Just like in the military, mission after mission, a squad mate was killed. Guess what? Next day we're still running missions. Policing is not any different. We just had a trooper up here, unfortunately, got killed by a head-on, wrong-way driver on the highway. And, you know, after the funeral, everything is gone. Guess what? We're back at it working. You know, like, it doesn't really matter. We just move on. And there are officers, troopers, from his troop command. They were still working, you know? So you don't have that time to grieve at all. You just have to keep pushing and pushing. And that's where I said, that drip that keeps happening with law enforcement officers, it gets to a point where it's too much. And that's where you see the suicide epidemic happen in policing and all kinds of things because of the fear of actually speaking out. And that's all has to do with the awareness and the self-command and being able to adapt to what's going on around.
0: Adapt. That's a good word. That's one of the other pillars there. And you say, real life doesn't care about your perfect plan. No. And how the ability to adapt is something that I think is one of the important factors that makes our military as good as they are. Because, you never survive first contact with the enemy, the best plan, however that goes. Yeah. And I would assume, especially in your case on the Navy bases out there, but how does this, the ability to be able to adapt, how does that apply both tactically and organizationally?
1: So the life as we know it is fluid and never, it's turbulent, right? We never know when we wake up in the morning, we don't know what our day is going to bring or even in the evening, we have no idea. And that's one thing that you learn in the military and in policing is you have to adapt. You know, to the ever changing circumstances and situations. I mean, I could go into, I'll give you an example. You know, a car went into a building. This was a couple of years ago, but a car went into a building, multiple people injured, over 10 people injured. Report are saying somebody was still trapped underneath the car. So we had a million things going on. You know, I get there and the first thing we look for is somebody underneath the car. Oh no. So it turns out no one's underneath the car. Okay. Now that's adapt. Now, okay, let's change pace. Let's see what else is needed. Oh, we got multiple injuries. All right. Let's now figure out who's the most severely injured, who's not severely injured, who's can walk, who's ambulatory. You know, so that's what I mean by adaptability is being able to continue to move and adapt to the situation you have. And it's true in terms of operational plans. I think in my entire career, one operation went exactly as it went. And we were suspicious of that. Like later on, me and my lieutenant, we were laughing. We're like, did that go as cleanly as it did? And he's like, yeah. I'm like, man, I don't trust it because it never happens. You know, it's like that rare unicorn. So yeah, 90%, I'd say 99% of my operations never went the way I wanted them to go because you can't control human behavior. It's unpredictable. You're not going to be able to control it, but what you can do is reshape it. It's like moving pieces, you know, on a chessboard. I can move certain pieces, certain officers, certain sectors of officers, move them around to kind of not will it, but to change a flow of a train of thought or whatever it might be with the bad guy. That way he or she realizes like, oh crap, I'm right here. You know, oh, the cop is right here. He's waiting for me. Oh, now let me go down this road. Nope, there's a cop right there now. Okay, I guess now I got to give up. You know, so it's all about moving the chess pieces around in order to get a certain outcome that you hope to get. And it's not one of those hope as in like, you know, lucky. It's a thought out awareness and adapting to the situation you have for a positive outcome.
0: I mean, we're just down to a couple of minutes, but also I want to finish up with the last pillar, but the seventh pillar that you talked about, which is purpose. And I think in your line of work, having a real sense, I mean, we all need purpose in our lives, right?
1: Yeah.
0: Particularly in law enforcement, I guess that's absolutely critical given everything, you know, the chaos that you all just function on a daily basis, right?
1: Yeah. Yeah, I mean, so here's the thing. So purpose, you know, like I said in the article, I think I said, purpose anchors people against a certain drift, right? It's not this weird, you know, or this fake motivation. It's not, you know, performative toughness. It's about meaning. It's about responsibility. It's about service. It's about contribution. It's about direction. So when you have that true purpose, you do not shy away from any hardships. You know, it's about pushing through it and learning from it and then moving on and not holding on to that hardship. And that's the biggest thing as humans. We hold on to our past way too much. And I get it. We learn from our past, but also we have to also move forward. A lot of veterans, I find that they're stuck in their identity of being that soldier or that Green Beret or that Marine. It's that identity. And I always ask the person, the individual, all right, well, who are you? Well, I'm a Marine. Okay. No, I'm not talking about title. I'm talking about who are you? Well, I'm a father. No, that's a title. Who are you? So I force people to really think about who they are on a subconscious level. And it's a consequence. All right, who are you? And we do that in our SWAT team as part of our tryouts, you know, during the panel is we ask a simple question, who are you? And they'll go through that same exercise. It'll take 45 minutes to an hour before we finally get to the actual answer. And that answer is, you know, we make them realize you're too attached to your identity. You're just because you're a cop, just because you're SWAT, just because you're Green Beret, that's not your identity. So I always say, who are you?
0: Well, I have to tell you what, I'm very grateful for you spending some more time with our listeners today. And now, folks, don't forget to check out his stuff at havocjournal.com. 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Armin, thank you so much. And you, please stay safe out there, brother.
1: I will. Thanks, brother.
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17: ABC News, I'm Wayne Cabot. Back to the drawing board for a deal to open the Strait of Hormuz and ultimately curb Iran's nuclear program. There are reports both sides want to change the draft, but the White House won't confirm that. This uncertainty has oil prices again pushing higher. ABC's Ian Pennell.
18: The president repeatedly signaling a major announcement is imminent, but Iran again signaling no such announcement is coming. The speaker of the Iranian parliament saying today Iranian leaders do not trust the enemy's words and promises, and they will not approve any